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2: In his final months in office, Massey again calling for the DOJ to comply when it comes to the Epstein files. With the 8 o'clock report, I'm Sean Gallagher, breaking now. Democrats in the House, with Republican Thomas Massey of Kentucky joining them, set to introduce what is being called the Epstein Transparency Act 2, which is in response to the Trump administration's Justice Department's failure to comply with the first bill that was passed.
3: The bill would enable Jeffrey Epstein's victims, members of Congress, and state attorneys general to challenge the Department of Justice in court for failing to fully turn over the Epstein files as required by law. Massey, who lost his primary earlier this year after Donald Trump endorsed his opponent, was one of the driving forces behind the first Epstein Transparency Act, which passed with near unanimous support. Peter Haralambos, ABC News.
2: Now the latest, traffic and weather together and taking a look at the major interstates and highways known to reported accidents.
4: Now, the latest forecast from the Jake Sweeney Chevrolet Weather Center. 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Together, let's drive.
5: On the way to daybreak Thursday, it's going to be clear, warm, humid, a 7 a.m. temperature of 71. Our Thursday, then sunny and hot, an air quality advisory continues. A high of 93. At night, clear and a low down to 71. From your severe weather station, I'm 9 First Warning, Chief Meteorologist Steve Raleigh. 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
2: Currently 86 degrees. Hamilton City Council was expected to vote today on two ordinances that would allow recreational marijuana distributors to operate within certain parts of the city. Supporters say they would bring new economic opportunities and tax revenue to Hamilton. Hamilton has had a moratorium on cannabis dispensaries ever since Ohio voters legalized recreational marijuana sales in November 2023. Kentucky Attorney General Russell Coleman is seeking the death penalty for a man accused of shooting and killing two bank employees in Madison County earlier this year. This after 19-year-old Braylon Weaver was indicted today on capital murder charges by a grand jury. He allegedly killed the bank teller Brianna Edwards and manager Brian Switzer during the robbery at a U.S. bank in Berea on April 30th. Today's indictment is separate from an ongoing federal case involving Weaver that could also see him face a death sentence if convicted. The FIFA World Cup final is set after today in Atlanta this afternoon. Argentina overcame a 1-0 deficit late with goals in the 85th minute and then the second minute of 9 minutes of stoppage time to beat England 2-1. Lionel Messi assisting both goals. Argentina will now meet Spain in the final in New York Sunday afternoon at 3. England, meanwhile, will face France in the third-place match in Miami Saturday afternoon, kicking off at 5. The MLB All-Star break continuing for the Reds, who resume the season with a 1-3 at the Rockies Friday night to open up a 9-game homestand, or excuse me, 9-game road trip. Our next update is at 8:30. I'm Sean Gallagher, News Radio 700 WLW.
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0: 8:09 in the Queen City of Cincinnati, 700 WLW. 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
0: And you are listening to the Arnell Carrier Sports Talk presented by Kelsey Chevrolet as we attempt to fill the shoes of one Lance McAllister. And it's always fun to have our next guest on. He is the director of sports marketing for iHeartMedia Cincinnati, our good friend Joe Frederick. Joe, how are you tonight?
2: Trag, thanks for having me.
0: Thank you, Joe. And we were at the Bengals new client luncheon not that long ago, and you made a fantastic sales presentation and introductions. What does this season, this Bengals season, mean to Cincinnati, the tri-state, Bengals fans, and iHeartMedia?
2: Well, first of all, Chick, I think we're very blessed in Cincinnati. We're one of 32 teams in the NFL, so only 32 markets get to do what we get to do in Cincinnati, and that is be NFL fans for a hometown team. So the fabric of the community and what the Bengals mean to this town, second to none. And I think this offseason, this training camp, is probably the most anticipated training camp I can ever recall. You think about it, you know, the Brown, Blackburn family, the organization has basically eliminated every excuse in the book. All 11 starters signed, sealed, delivered. Defense, you bring in absolute studs on defense, Boyamafe. You bring in Cook, who is one of the best safeties in football, UC grad from Kansas City. You bring in Jonathan Allen, who is absolute stud in Minnesota. And then, of course, Dexter Lawrence, who's the greatest force multiplier there is in the sport, who has led the NFL in quarterback pressures at 102, which is over 3.5 times since 2022 of the next best defensive nose tackle. So everything is lined up perfectly. I mean, it's almost a utopian offseason where there are no excuses. There's no Hendrickson holdouts. There's no Jamar with his contract dispute. There's no T issue. It's just, it's all football, baby, and I think everyone's excited.
1: Joe, why do you think this particular team will be able to handle expectations? Because expectations, and this city has seen them time and time again over the last three or four decades. All three of us grew up in this area, and we're very accustomed to having our hopes built up. I'm just curious, what is it about this Bengal team that you think from the outside might be a little bit different?
2: Yeah, I think the biggest difference is the continuity. You see so much player free agency turnover, and the continuity, losing number nine for the length of time you did last year and the amount of points they were still be able to score, it was just, could they shore up the defense? And they did. They just didn't shore it up. I mean, they brought in real high-level NFL players, so the excitement's just absolutely through the roof this year.
0: Joe, in the spring, I predicted a Cincinnati sports renaissance. The Reds are not making me look very good right now, man, and that's why I'm hoping the Bengals, UC football, UC basketball, Xavier basketball can do their thing, but especially the Cincinnati Bengals with three previous trips to the Super Bowl. Man, the fans deserve it, and it's almost to the point where we're demanding it.
2: Well, you know, Chick, I mean, a lot of it's league-driven. You know, it's unfortunate, you know, and I think we'll see some things hopefully right-side themselves in the with collective bargaining with Major League Baseball. It's just, it's very, very tough for a small market. I know fans don't want to hear that. They just want wins and championships. But, you know, the margin of error in Cincinnati for baseball is pretty razor thin because you can't afford injuries. It's just with the player payroll we have and that a small market affords, it's really, really difficult. I got a lot of respect for Phil Castellini. They've done a wonderful job doing everything they can to put a winning product on the field, and just things lately haven't went their way this year. But that can turn. I mean, Hunter Green's back. Burns is just pitching phenomenal. And, you know, they get Lodolo gets that blister situation healed. It all comes down to pitching, and it can turn quick. You know, they can go on a 7-8 game run and get right back in it. But I don't think there's any question. The anticipation for the Bengals this year is on an all-time high. I mean, you look at Vegas, the way they got them predicted, all the analysts, and they're bringing in guys in the locker room. Just seems the chemistry of the locker room It's now we have a Burrow on the defensive end with Dexter Lawrence. I think it was a telling sign when Dexter signed his contract, and I think everybody thought he'd go back to New York and take some time, move his family to Cincinnati. And in fact, he was right in the weight room the next day working, sent kind of a shockwave through the organization and defense, like, hey, we got to get going, man. We're going to keep up with this guy. I know Orlando Brown's had a phenomenal offseason. He's in the best shape of his life. So whatever's going on down there, it's working. And I don't think there's any question. Everyone's excited about UC football, but especially Bengals football this year. There's just, it's the buzz. Everywhere you go, people are asking about Bengals football.
1: You know, and one thing to your point, Joe, Zach Taylor, that's the one thing that shocked him more than anything else this offseason is the approach of Dexter Lawrence in the offseason. And I think, and I want to get your read on this, I think that's because the Bengals did a great job of bringing in a mix of veteran players. They brought in Brian Cook, and they brought in Boye Mafe through free agency, but they also brought in veterans who are still hungry to win a Super Bowl. That would be Dexter Lawrence. That would be Jonathan Allen. Those types of players. And I just, to me, the Bengals did things this offseason you haven't seen them do in the past. And to me, you know, there's been so much talk in the past that the Bengal fan base, maybe to a lesser degree the Reds fan base, but the Bengal fan base is so accustomed to the Brown and Blackburn family doing things a certain way. I think fans are excited because they're not doing things that same old way. They're looking to break the mold a little bit, looking for whatever secret ingredient that there is out there, that secret elixir to try and bring a championship home.
2: Yeah, you know, I think the Brown and Blackburn family gets very unnecessarily criticized in the market. I think they've done everything. I mean, they went to the Super Bowl. They went to the AFC Championship game. You know, they're not the ones kicking field goals to win the games. They're not the one tackling the players. Granted, it all starts at top, but this year in particular, I got to give Kadeem Blackburn, Troy, all the credit in the world. When you look at their ability to manage the cap, I have a friend who is a very high up in a NFL organization who has said to me, those two are the absolute best in the NFL in managing salary cap. Very rare will you ever see the Bengals on a bad contract. Right. Or extend a guy too long, or what in the league they call dead money. You never rarely see the Bengals have dead money. Now, does that mean they don't have injuries? Sure. I mean, if number nine's hurt, yeah, you're going to have an issue. But, man, I'll tell you what, when number nine's under center and he's doing his thing, I don't know if there's a more fun team in the NFL to watch. And now we have a defense that can actually stop people and get off the field. I think everyone is just so excited, and I got to tip my hat to the Brown Blackburn family. They've just done a tremendous, tremendous job in a small market. I don't think anybody would have thought after you paid Joe Burrow, Ja'Marr Chase, D. Higgins, that they could pull off trading a number 10 pick, which obviously is cheap in the draft, and you go get arguably the best defensive lineman in football.
1: I also think they deserve a lot of credit for not doing or for doing things that they haven't traditionally done in the past, like reworking Joe Burrow's contract. Not only did they, Joe, rework his contract, they didn't go all in. They didn't say, okay, we're going to take advantage of whatever it is, the $17, $18 million cap space that they could have created. They took $10 million and decided, okay, that's enough for us to sign enough of our rookies and have padded space in there to do whatever manipulations they have to do either late in the offseason or as training camp progresses. They have given themselves an opportunity by, you know, finally taking Joe Burrow up on reworking his contract.
2: 100%. I mean, reworking Joe's contract. I mean, people just think of $10 million as $10 million. I mean, $10 million gets you a really, really seasoned veteran. If someone goes down in training camp and you've got to re-sign somebody or a higher price player gets let go as they get closer to the 53 man roster, that they're in a really good position to pick up, you know, a potential linebacker or pick up another position player. But once again, it goes back to leadership at the top of literally doing every single thing possible to put this team in the best position to win. I can't think of one thing that this team and this organization did not do. Solomon Wilcox said it best. They basically have eliminated every single excuse, and now it's down to the players and the coaches to go win games. It's just that simple. It's time to go win games.
0: Joe Frederick, man, great having you with us. And last month was the Bengals' new business client luncheon at the Boathouse. We all had a great time there, all the on-air personalities. And I hope that luncheon was worked out well for the company.
2: Chick, it worked out really well. We're on pace for a record year in Cincinnati Bengals sales. I can't thank all of our sponsors. I can't thank all the companies in town. You know, it's one thing to sponsor a team, but to be aligned with a team and organization that's favored to win the AFC North and compete for the AFC Championship, it just makes the anticipation in aligning your brand to a championship franchise just feels really, really good.
1: And with all due respect to the one and only Willie, Bill Cunningham, Joe Frederick has the smoothest, sweetest jump shot this side of Green Hills. Cincinnati High School. I say that, Joe, some inside baseball here, as somebody who was a team manager for the Indian Hill Battling Braves back in the 80s. So you broke our hearts.
2: There you go, Rick Abrams. Rick Abrams,
1: very good, our all-time leading sharpshooter. But I just wanted to get that plug in because appreciate you coming on the air, and I always wanted to say that to you.
2: I appreciate it, guys. Have a great rest of the show, and I enjoy listening to you guys. And go Reds in the back half of the year here in Houday.
0: All right. Thanks so much. Joe Frederick, the Director of Sports Marketing for iHeartMedia Cincinnati. Really appreciate Joe's time with us tonight.
1: That was fun.
0: That really was. It's time to take a break. We'll come back with so much more. It is wall-to-wall, 3 hours, Cincinnati Bengals, Houday. I'm fired up. We are running through a wall with snot bubbles.
1: We are.
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0: 827 in the Queen City. Chick Lobig alongside Mike Petralia. You can call him Trags. It's the Arnell Carrier Sports Talk presented by Kelsey Chevrolet. Training camp is right around the corner, Trags. Just for the fans out there.
1: Yep.
0: And there are some, you know, open practices. There's an evening practice. Can we talk a little bit about that? What's in store for the fans right down by the river?
1: Yeah, and I'm going to have to bring up the schedule, but the way the Bengals have camp laid out, they want the most exposure to the team at the start of camp. They want to build up the interest. Usually those, as I said earlier in the show, The pads won't come on until I think it's practice 5 or practice 6, but everybody kind of gets accustomed to all the new faces, because in training camp, you want to make sure all of the regulars are there, Joe, Burrow, Jamar, T, all of the guys, all of the new guys on defense who will not be in pads, but they'll be on the field. You want to make sure everybody's healthy. Everybody's there, accounted for, nothing happened. So you get a lot of access in the first couple of days of camp, and then the first week, like, so the 29th, so the first week in August will be really your only exposure to the Bengals going full bore in training camp. The next week, leading into the first preseason game, they cut down a lot of the open practices. We're there as part of the media, but you don't get to see as much going into the first preseason game. Then they have a couple of practices after that first preseason game that are open. And then it's the Bears week, and that's kind of a shortened week, again, kind of closed off. But that's how it's kind of laid out. It's very structured, much more than it used to be.
0: Isn't it unbelievable, Mike Petralia, that at one point there were, the Bengals played 7 preseason games, including the Hall of Fame game.
1: So I was going to bring that up against the Washington Redskins. You remember that game?
0: You know what? We'll talk about more about that because we've reached the bottom of the hour break.
1: We have.
0: This is Chick Ludwig alongside Mike Petralia, Trags, and you're listening to the R&L Carrier Sports Talk presented by Kelsey Chevrolet on 700 WLW.
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21: Clayton towing the line with Trump's baseless election claims. With the 830 report, I'm Sean Gallagher, breaking now. During a hearing today, President Trump's latest pick to be the next director of national intelligence, when questioned, repeatedly refused to answer who won the 2020 presidential election, as Democrats appeared concerned.
22: Listen, I think it is incredibly striking that potentially the next director of national intelligence could not answer the question of whether or not Joe Biden won the 2020 election. Instead, we saw him say that, the president was certified and became the president of the United States. And that's careful language that we've seen those who are Trump allies use repeatedly in respect to the 2020 election, which we know remains an incredibly important topic for the president of the United States.
21: ABC News political director Avery Harper, President Trump's choice to be the next attorney general, his former personal lawyer Tom Blanche, spent several hours before the Senate Judiciary Committee during a confirmation hearing, pressed on matters such as the controversial anti-weaponization fund that looked to compensate January 6 rioters who were pardoned by Trump, along with Blanche's handling of the Epstein files while serving as deputy attorney general under former attorney general Pam Bondi. Now the latest, traffic and weather together, taking a look at the major interstates and highways, not seeing any new accidents.
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23: On the way to Thursday morning, it's clear, warm, muggy, a morning low of 71. Now our Thursday will be hot and humid, a high of 93, but it'll feel like 100. At night, clear skies, and we'll drop to 71. From your severe weather station, I'm 9 First Warning, Chief Meteorologist Steve Raleigh. 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
21: And our current temperature is coming in at 86 degrees. Hamilton City Council has voted to change the city's rules regarding marijuana dispensaries. Two ordinances adopted today, which will allow those licensed businesses to operate in the city. This lifting a moratorium that had been put in place in Hamilton after voters approved the legalization of recreational cannabis for adults back in November 2023. Anderson Township residents advised to avoid Dry Run Creek. This after Hamilton County health officials say a sewage discharge may have contaminated the water. That discharge found in the creek along State Route 32 near 8 Mile Road, with both County Public Health and the Metropolitan Sewer District notified about it in late June. And it was found that heavy flows in the creek eroded its banks and damaged sewer infrastructure. Since then, MSD diverting and stopping sewage from flowing into the creek as they work on a permanent fix to the problem. FIFA World Cup semifinal. Argentina will go for back-to-back titles after a late rally to beat England 2-1 in the second semifinal this afternoon in Atlanta. Trailing 1-0 late, Argentina scoring in the 85th minute, and then again in the second minute of stoppage time with Lionel Messi, while not scoring either goal, assisting on both of them. Another heartbreaker for England in the World Cup. They're still looking for their first title since 1966. Argentina meets Spain in the final Sunday afternoon at 3 from New York. Spain will seek its second ever World Cup title after the first came in South Africa back in 2010. England and France, following their semifinal losses, still have a game to play. They'll go for third place in Miami Saturday afternoon at 5 o'clock. Reds rookie Sal Stewart walking in his at-bat in his first MLB All-Star game in Philadelphia Tuesday night with the American League winning 4-0. The season will resume Friday when the Reds open a 9-game road trip with the first of 3 at the Rockies. Our next update is at 9 o'clock. I'm Sean Gallagher, News Radio 700 WLW.
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0: 836 in the Queen City of Cincinnati. Chick Lubley alongside Mike Petralia. You can call him Trags. It's the Arnell Carrier Sports Talk presented by Kelsey Chevrolet. The final half hour in this 3-hour Bengals extravaganza. This has been an absolute blast. We really appreciate Joe Frederick, Director of Sports Marketing for iHeartMedia Cincinnati, joining us at the top of the 8 o'clock hour, and the great Tim McGee, former Bengals wide receiver, at the top of the 7 o'clock hour with great insight on this offense and its identity. Yep. And I loved what he said. All of a sudden, Trags, you're not going to turn this high-powered passing offense into a 3 yards in a cloud of dust.
1: Well, no, you're not going to do that. And the other thing you're not going to do, you're not going to not get Jamar and T the ball. Because this team is built around three players offensively.
0: Yeah.
1: Joe Burrow, Jamar Chase, T. Higgins. They are getting paid $500 million. And if that's the kind of investment you're making in three very, very elite players, and there's no question that they are, you want the ball 80% of the time, I'd say, in their hands. You want the ball in the hands of the other players 20% of the time, because you don't want to, A, you don't want to forget about them. You do want to keep defenses honest, and you need to give some reps off to Jamar and T. So all of that makes sense, but his point is you want the players that really pay the bills on the field paying the bills.
0: On bad weather days when Tim played, he loves telling this story, Larry Kinnebrew would come into the locker room and just say, it's a brew day. You wide receivers take the day off, do some blocking for me because it's a brew day. It's snowing, it's rainy, and man, it's miserable.
1: He had quite a few brew days in Cleveland.
0: Well, and that's why, gosh, I love this offense. Is it built for winter weather?
1: Well, that's a good question. It's a fair question. I think they feel like when it gets cold, they'll be able to run the ball enough. And that's where they're going to have to lean on Chase Brown to do. He did a good job of this last year. Take a look at the last half of last year. His yards per carry exploded. They were like 2.8 in the first half of the year, and they went up over 5. Yeah. That is a remarkable, almost unprecedented turnaround in the productivity from Chase Brown. A lot of that has to do with the blocking. A lot of that has to do with Dalton Reisner having one of the best run-blocking seasons of his, I guess, now 7-year career. And can they do that in the cold weather? Take a look at the way they played the Buffalo Bills in the snow. They were winning that game. They were in complete control of that game at Orchard Park last year until Joe Burrow threw the back-to-back interceptions and the game was over, like in a heartbeat. But if you go back and watch the first three quarters of the game, the answer to your question that you just asked is in the film of that game.
0: Yes. One area we have not touched on is special teams.
1: Mm-hmm.
0: Can Ryan Rico get the ball down inside the 20-yard line?
1: I think he was actually a lot better. Again, I keep saying this. In the second half of last year, he looked like he became more and more comfortable with directional punting and coffin corner punting, something you don't see a lot of anymore in the NFL. He started to become much more reliable. And I think, you know, and asked Darren Simmons this at the NFL Combine back in March, he was very happy with the growth of Ryan Rico as the season progressed. So I think if you ask, you know, and we didn't even talk about Will Wagner, their long snapper. Oh. They're very happy with him. So I think the special teams unit is in a good space. And, you know, throw out the two kicks missed by Evan in the season finale, a meaningless season finale. But throw out those two missed kicks. And he had a really good year last year.
0: He really did. And it speaks to basically his injury from 2 years ago. He looked extremely healthy last year.
1: Yeah, no question. He looked, and there was a lot of focus from Darren Simmons and the training staff on Evan that, hey, you got to take care of your injury situation. You got to take care of the groin. You got to make sure that you are conditioned, stretched out late in the season, you know, warm weather, cold weather, in between weather. You got to be ready to go physically all year long. And I think Evan took that to heart last year.
0: And I'm so glad you mentioned the name Darren Simmons, special teams coordinator forever.
1: Yep.
0: Assistant head coach.
1: Very good.
0: If I am a team owner, I give Darren Simmons a shot at being a head coach.
1: I hate to say this, but I think that time has passed. I may be wrong, but I think he's just, I think he was in a very comfortable situation and was very, very happy with living where he's living, the Brown and Blackburn family, the way he was treated by them. Yes. People don't understand this about the Brown and Blackburn family. They hear about all of the stories that are reported, especially on the national scope in a national landscape about the Bengals front office and their ownership. But if you work for them, they are incredibly loyal. You know this,
0: yes.
1: all the Mike Brown stories over the years. He is incredibly loyal to the people who work with him, and especially those who stay in the organization because they're comfortable and happy working for the Bengals. They have a job for life. As long as you don't do anything stupid or irresponsible. And I think Marvin Lewis was a different situation because I think his time had passed. Darren Simmons is not in that same boat as Marvin Lewis. He worked for Marvin Lewis, but he's not in that same category. And the Bengals are very comfortable with him. Darren Simmons is one of the most highly regarded coaches at his position in the NFL.
0: Yes.
1: There's no doubt about that. He's one of the top three special teams coordinators in the NFL.
0: I'm sure you're right that the time has probably passed, but at one point, if John Harbaugh was at one point a special teams coordinator, man, Darren Simmons, absolute first-class guy.
1: No doubt about that. You don't have to convince me of that.
0: Jayhawk.
1: Yes.
0: No doubt. I
1: and
0: love
1: he will
0: guy.
1: Tell you about every big coffin corner punt that he had in his career at Kansas.
0: I love the guy. He's the best, period. Yeah.
1: Indeed.
0: Super. And anything else you wanted to add about training camp?
1: So the first 3 days of training camp, Wednesday, Thursday, and Saturday, that would be July 29th, 30th, and August 1st. August 1st is a season ticket and waitlist members only, so a ticket is required for that. But what the Bengals started last year, and I think it's a great tradition, is they started a morning practice. You only get one practice, of course, and it's 2 hours on the field from 10 a.m. to 12 p.m. I love it. Because you get the team on the field, they go through everything that they have to do, and then in the afternoon, they have post-practice meetings. The players are much more fresh. They're not out in the heat of the day, and I think the players very much liked that change that they instituted last year. That's, again, going to be the case this year. Gates open a half hour before the 10 a.m. Practice, 10 a.m. to noon. And then Monday, Tuesday,

0: What impresses me about the way Katie and Troy have handled Elizabeth and Caroline is they have given them responsibilities in the organization, principally marketing and business operations.
1: Correct.
0: That complement what Katie and Troy do. So Katie and Troy handle essentially the football business operations.
1: Yes.
0: And they have not always, you know, themselves been directly involved in the marketing and the corporate communications as much. They've allowed their daughters to really take hold of that and revitalize their messaging to the fan base. And we saw a lot of that in 21 and 22, and they were getting a lot of credit, and rightly so. The team has struggled the last couple of seasons, so that kind of gets pushed to the curb because the team is struggling. But during those 21 and 22 seasons, the Bengals imaging really in the community was totally rebranded, and that's what they, the daughters, Caroline and Elizabeth, deserve credit for.
1: Off the charts, social media presence.
0: Yep.
1: The Cincinnati Bengals, and a lot of credit goes to.
0: Yep.
1: Also, a lot of credit goes to Elizabeth for the Ring of Honor.
0: Yeah.
1: Okay.
0: There's no question.
1: I think it's a great idea. I would have loved to have seen a larger second class.
0: Okay.
1: Yeah. Paul Brown and Anthony Munoz.
0: You're leading me to one of my rants.
1: Yes. And what bothers me is the legends are being ignored in favor of the younger players. They all deserve to be in, but are you kidding me that Bob Trumpy, Reggie Williams, Jim Breach, you know, the list goes on and on of guys that built this franchise and they're still waiting.
0: So
1: there's going to be animosity among the.
0: There's a simple solution to this, Chick. It's called a Bengals Hall of Fame. Yeah. All you have to do is keep the Ring of Honor. I think it's a fabulous idea.
1: Yes.
0: It's a great activation for the franchise on game day, meaning every year, once a year, maybe even twice a year, but primarily once a year, put these two new names up on the east facade and eventually the west facade and wherever else they can find space. But if you have a Hall of Fame, you have a 360 day a year museum set up like the Reds have.
1: Yes.
0: So you can honor every single great player that you have had, and you've had a number of great players in 58 years or whatever it's been. You have had a countless number of great players who have contributed on and off the field, and that would be a great way. And you've had how many countless great moments, great games in Bengal history? There would be such a way. And I'm just going to throw this out there, and maybe what's the word that everybody likes to use now? Visualize it happening, right?
1: Yes.
0: Speak it into existence.
1: Yes.
0: Bengals win a Super Bowl. They celebrate by opening a Bengal Hall of Fame, honoring the first Super Bowl champion. Have this big exhibit made. I'm sure they can find a nook and cranny somewhere to open a Hall of Fame. And what does it do? What are teams like the Bengals, especially a team like the Bengals, trying to do? They're always looking for revenue potential.
1: Yes.
0: And there is untold revenue potential in a well-executed team Hall of Fame. I don't think there's any doubt about that. And that would be the perfect solution to this problem you mentioned about too many players are passing and seeing, you know, and their families see their names go up on the facade, but they never got to appreciate and watch it and see it for themselves.
1: There's one player in Bengals history that has his number retired. His name is Bob Johnson.
0: Yeah, that's
1: center. Number 54.
0: I bet you would win a lot of bets, now bar bets, on that trivia question. Because I don't think a lot of people know that.
1: And 64, the first draft pick.
0: You know his number? 64?
1: Number 54.
0: 54, right.
1: 54, yes. And not even mentioned as a candidate for the Ring of Honor. He's the only player with his number.

0: retired. And then after he retired, they asked him to come back to long snap because of injuries to their starter. Just come out. He's got a business to run. Hey, just come out on Sundays and snap the ball. Oh, my goodness. Yeah, it's a crime. Bob Johnson, number 54. The number's worn in training camp, but not in a game.
1: Right.
0: Correct. So, Bob Johnson, University of Tennessee, legend. Yeah.
1: I mean, you're preaching to the choir, but to me, that's the solution that the Bengals really should pursue. And I think it's executable. Obviously, they'd have to find space somewhere. But I'm sure, again, they could build a temporary facility and they would still generate, I think, a ton of interest if you celebrated the great games, the great names in Bengal history.
0: And just to add to that, how about setting up tents on the plaza level for an event where you've got a ton of alums living here, along with current players, and like a Bengal Fest, you know, on the plaza at Paycor Stadium.
1: Yeah, I'm surprised more of these ideas haven't been thrown out there or executed, given, you know, Caroline and given the fact that Caroline and Elizabeth are so proactive and so aggressive in trying to find new revenue streams, trying to find new outreach programs. I think eventually it's going to come to pass. And again, Bengals go out, win a Super Bowl. What better way would there be to celebrate that than to open a Bengal Hall of Fame? I think it would be perfect.
0: To have their valuation improve. That'd be awesome.
1: It would? Yeah.
0: Yes. Well, have we missed anything?
1: We didn't get enough of an opportunity to talk about how you got into the business and some great Bengal stories of the past. Maybe you can have me back and we can do this again.
0: You know, yeah, because I love
1: talking about the 60s and 70s.
0: Fantastic. Yes, I was at Riverfront Stadium when I got a phone call from my boss. I was filling in for Hal McCoy at a Reds game. Boss calls. This is 1997. And when you're done writing, go home, pack your bag, stop at the ATM machine. I need you at Georgetown College tomorrow morning. So that's how it all started. And 1997 through the 2008 season and into 2009. And then finally, separation after 30 years at the Dayton Daily News in October of 2009. And then about 6 months later, I get the call from iHeartMedia.
1: And you've been smiling and loving life ever since.
0: Yeah, that's right. Trags, this has been an absolute blast. Thank you so much.
1: Oh, I have had such a pleasure talking Bengal football with you. And again, let's not make this a rarity. Let's do this as often as the bosses shall allow.
0: Would love to do it again. And you are on tomorrow night. You will be hosting the R&L Carrier Sports Talk presented by Kelsey Chevrolet tomorrow night as we continue to fill in for Lance McAllister.
1: Sounds like a plan.
0: Fantastic. On the home of the Cincinnati Reds and the best Bengals coverage, on behalf of my partner, Mike Petralia Trags, this is the Chickster Chick Ludwig saying, thanks for listening to the R&L Carrier Sports Talk presented by Kelsey Chevrolet on the home of the Reds and the best Bengals coverage, 700 WLW.
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28: Victims of Jeffrey Epstein may finally get to sue the Justice Department for keeping secrets with the 9 o'clock report. I'm Travis Laird, breaking now. Kentucky Republican Representative Thomas Massie is teaming up with Democrats to force full transparency from the federal government on the Jeffrey Epstein files. Massie is introducing the Epstein Transparency Act 2. This comes as the DOJ continues to withhold records despite a previous mandate requiring their release. The new bill strips the agency of its ability to hide behind red tape by empowering victims and state officials to take federal agencies directly to court.
0: The bill would enable Jeffrey Epstein's victims, members of Congress, and state attorneys general to challenge the Department of Justice in court for failing to fully turn over the Epstein files as required by law. Massey, who lost his primary early this year after Donald Trump endorsed his opponent, was one of the driving forces behind the first Epstein Transparency Act, which passed with near unanimous support. Peter Haralambos, ABC News.
28: Now let's take a look at the latest traffic and weather together. Looks like no major accidents or slowdowns to report throughout the tri-state this hour.
27: Now, the latest forecast from the Jake Sweeney Chevrolet Weather Center. 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Together, let's drive.
1: On the way to daybreak Thursday, it's going to be clear, warm, humid, a 7 a.m. temperature of 71. Our Thursday, then sunny and hot, an air quality advisory continues. A high of 93. At night, clear and a low down to 71. From your severe weather station, I'm 9 First Warning, Chief Meteorologist Steve Raleigh. 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
28: Right now, 82 degrees, fair skies at beautiful historic Lunkin Airport. Tensions in the Middle East are hitting Ohioans directly in the wallet this week. Gas prices statewide could soon jump over $4 a gallon due to the ongoing naval blockade and daytime airstrikes on Iran. The conflict is driving up crude oil costs at a time when working families are already on a tight budget. Meanwhile, in Washington, House Republicans are pushing a $95 billion legislative plan to fund that very war in Iran. The spending package ignores the nation's staggering $2 trillion deficit to boost defense contracts and fund classified military programs. The plan does not seek any offsets to pay for the new spending. Back in Ohio, State Auditor Keith Faber is floating the idea of eliminating Medicaid home care waivers over alleged fraud issues. These waivers allow low-income and disabled Ohioans to receive crucial care in their own homes rather than being forced into institutions. Eliminating the program would strip health care from some of the state's most vulnerable residents due to the state's inability to regulate corporate providers. In Cincinnati, the Avondale neighborhood is once again a food desert after its only grocery store suddenly shut its doors. The Country Meat Company Marketplace closed due to rising costs and a lack of neighborhood safety. The closure forces residents without vehicles to take multiple buses just to buy healthy food outside their own community. Discontent with local government is boiling over in Claremont County as New Richmond residents officially petitioned to dissolve their village entirely. Citizens submitted signatures to council this week, citing a lack of transparency over behind-closed-doors decisions, like a controversial U.S. 52 roundabout project. The village solicitor immediately instructed council members not to speak to the public about the petition. After waiting more than 1,000 days, the Hamilton City Council is finally voting on whether to lift its ban on recreational cannabis dispensaries. Supporters argue the city is leaving money on the table by refusing to participate in the legal market approved by Ohio voters in 2023. If approved, dispensaries would still have to go through a conditional use process and avoid residential areas and schools. Finally, Cincinnati music and comedy fans have a chance to own a piece of entertainment history. The Heritage Bank Center is auctioning off over 100 backstage banners signed by legendary acts who performed at the venue since 2004. The venues include signatures from Metallica to Paul McCartney to comedian Kevin Hart. The online auction runs through Friday night. Next updates at 9:30. Breaking news anytime. I'm Travis Laird, News Radio 700 WLW.
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1: All right, back on the big one, 700 WLW, 908 on this Wednesday night. Dan Carroll till midnight tonight. It is the Wednesday night edition of the show I like to call the Midweek Crisis, and we are rocking and rolling till midnight tonight. And a little bit of a different start tonight because I've got a couple of guests in studio. And if you were listening earlier this morning, I was in for Tom Brenneman this morning, and I'm back here tonight. We got the Midweek Crisis tonight and tomorrow night, so I'm always love doing those. But I was talking a little bit earlier this morning about something I saw on Facebook the other day. And it's one of those things, and I've talked about this many times before, especially in the world that we live in today. When you see something initially, you don't really, you look at something and you say that there's no way this can be true. And then, so you don't talk about it right away. You have to investigate a little bit. You got to find out. And this is one of those things that popped up to me. And I thought to myself, this can't be true. And it's not a huge deal, but it's a deal that it just, to my way of thinking, it sends the wrong message. It's the wrong thing to do. And I'm talking about the juvenile court of Hamilton County, right here in good old Hamilton County, Ohio. And we're going to have this discussion with the chairman of the Republican Party here in Hamilton County, my buddy Josh Girth. And Josh, how are you tonight?
29: I'm good, Dan. How are you?
1: It's good to see you.
29: Did you get a nap today?
1: A little one. I got a little one. Yeah, I did a little show prep, little nap.
29: This is a long day.
1: You know, it's a long day. That's okay. I love being here. Love being here at the big one. No place else I would rather be. And Josh Girth has also brought with him Susan Lucan, who currently is running for juvenile court judge. A better future starts in juvenile court. And I think that is a very good saying that you have on your piece of literature right here. But Susan, it's good to meet you. Thank you so much for being here tonight.
30: Great to meet you too. Great to be here. Thanks for having me.
1: So what we're talking about here is a flyer that was posted on social media on behalf of the Hamilton County Juvenile Court. And it reads this: join us for a free trans plus youth focused legal clinic. There will be trained lawyers to assist you on site.
2: It happens July 20th, which, if I'm not mistaken, is this Saturday. Is that right?
30: It's a Monday.
2: Is it a Monday?
30: It's a Monday.
2: Okay. All right. It is. Okay. So it's Monday the 20th. And goes on from 12 to 4 p.m. at the Juvenile Court Assessment Center on William Howard Taft. And they have things that they are promoting things like this. They can help with name changes, gender marker changes, criminal record sealing. And it says bring your birth certificate if you have it. This is an event that is sponsored by Cincinnati Pride. It is sponsored by Trans Ohio and another group. I can't see it at the bottom because my computer's cutting it off here at the bottom. What's the one on the bottom left on the or the bottom right? Equality Ohio Legal Clinic. All right. So I look at this, Josh Girth, and I say to myself, and I texted you about this after I first figured out that this was not fake. And I'm thinking to myself, this is going to happen at the Juvenile Court Assessment Center. And I'm thinking to myself, is this something that a taxpayer-sponsored, a taxpayer-paid-for building ought to be used for an event like this?
29: Well, Dan, I don't have a problem with this at all.
2: Okay.
29: I mean, I don't have a problem with the Hamilton County Juvenile Court specifically targeting a very niche group of youth this month, because I've heard next month they're going to be hosting the same thing for Catholic youth.
2: Is that right?
29: That's what I've heard. And then in September, they're actually going to do the same thing for German youth, paying tribute to Cincinnati's heritage, of course. And then in October, there's going to be a twofer where they're going to do the same thing for those who identify as young witches for Halloween and minor atheists, just so you know. And of course, November is Wild Turkey Month, because that's exactly what Judge Bloom must be drinking to think that this is what the juvenile court should be doing with their facility.
2: So you're saying this is a slippery slope?
29: It's a slippery slope. Yeah, why aren't we doing this for all youth? Why are we specifically talking and catering to a very minor group of people? Well, I mean, I mean, and Susan can certainly weigh in on this. I think it's pandering to their base.
2: Yeah. Well, they did add a caveat to this last night. And the caveat is this. Please note, anyone under the age of 18 seeking legal guidance or assistance filing paperwork must be accompanied by a parent or legal guardian. Anyone is welcome to attend the clinic to pick up general information.
29: So it's open to everybody now.
2: The initial criticism that I saw of this was about, and the flyer makes no mention of parents being involved in this whatsoever.
29: Right.
2: And so when I look at groups like Cincinnati Pride, when I look at groups like Trans Ohio, these are advocate groups. And they have, to my way of thinking, they have a long history of usurping parental rights and undermining parental rights. And this looks like just another element of the kind of things that they engage in all the time.
29: Well, yeah. And again, my question is, that's fine if they want to hold this kind of clinic, but why specifically talking or targeting a group of, why not open it to all youth, all juveniles? Bring people to a free clinic to talk about the things that the actual court can do, which again, Susan, correct me if I'm wrong, isn't even part of the things that they've mentioned in that list.
30: Yeah. So an interesting wrinkle to this.
2: Okay.
30: And this is something that I definitely want to talk about, is that the three things that they're offering services for are, as you mentioned, they're sealing criminal records, name changes, and gender marker changes. Hamilton County Juvenile Court does not have jurisdiction over name changes or gender marker changes. And your listeners and most of the other adults that I've talked to who have talked to me about this aren't aware of that. And in the 20 years I've worked in the Hamilton County court system, so I'm currently serving as a magistrate in probate court. I've been a magistrate in juvenile court. I've been a court administrator for 13 years, so I have a lot of experience in the court system. And in the 20 years that I've worked in the court system, I can't recall a single instance where a court has been involved in a program, in a legal clinic, in a help desk, or anything like that, where it doesn't have jurisdiction over something where they're offering help or legal assistance. And it's this is so what this suggests to me is it can only be one of two things. Either, and this has to be led by the administrative judge, who's Carrie Bloom, right? This suggests one of two things. Either Carrie Bloom doesn't understand the jurisdiction of our own court, okay? Or this is a gross overstep of what the court is doing in reaching out to provide legal assistance over something that her court doesn't even have the jurisdiction to handle. And I think in either case, I think that those are bad case scenarios. And, you know, and again, what are we using our resources for? What are we using court resources for? And I think that that's something that everybody ought to be concerned about. And, you know, these trans youth, I think that they're at risk of vulnerable youth. And I think that a lot of people are going to be surprised when they show up to find out this court doesn't even have jurisdiction over two of the three matters that they're purporting to offer legal advice
1: but for. Yeah, and I want to talk about the issues specific to trans youth and the whole notion of gender affirming care. But when I think of the juvenile court, when I think of a juvenile that comes before the court, by and large, that juvenile has engaged in some sort of behavior that has brought that juvenile before the court, whether it's male or female, it doesn't matter.
30: Right.
1: Why is it, and again, the court, to my way of thinking, their interest in that juvenile should be a remedy for that situation. Why should the court have a stake or have an interest in the sexuality or the sexual identity of anyone, any juvenile? Whether or not they come before the court or not. What, right. Is that the place of the Hamilton County Juvenile Court?
30: Right. And what this looks like to me, I mean, there are one of two scenarios. Either she's not aware and doesn't understand the law in her jurisdiction, or this is a PR grab, right? And they're using trans youth as a PR grab for this, okay? And this is really a distraction from what is the core mission and the core purpose of juvenile court, which is addressing juvenile crime, okay? Mm-hmm. Holding youth offenders accountable. And the other side of that, too, is, of course, dependency, which is abuse and neglect cases. And as an adoption magistrate, we're seeing horrible delays in some of these cases that are coming over for adoption. We're seeing delays of up to 6 years. So that's a whole nother topic for another day.
1: Yeah.
30: But those are some of the core purposes and some of the core missions, and that affects a lot of children. And, you know, these are some of the problems, and we think that this is a distraction, just like the library cards, right? Yeah, right. So, you know, the same day.
1: I mean, it wasn't just by happenstance that this notion of sending offenders to the library, and then a couple of weeks later, there was a story about people who work at the library.
30: I think it was the same day.
1: We're very concerned for their safety.
30: No, I think it was the same day. So the day that the Summer of Discovery was announced, this program where, you know, troubled youth are being ordered to get library cards.
1: Yeah.
30: There's a story that comes out about, you know, these, you know, unruly youth who are engaging in violence, and, you know, the staff there are so concerned that they're looking for a policy that requires anyone under 18 to be supervised in the library, because the problem has become so serious over there at the library. So clearly, juvenile court did not communicate with anybody at the library before they instituted this program. And so clearly, you know, with this new, whatever this initiative is for trans youth, for this youth-focused program, they're also not coordinating. So, and again, you know,
1: they're coordinating with Cincinnati Pride. They're coordinating with Trans Ohio.
30: But you have to wonder, like, what's the real purpose here? Are they really trying to serve this youth? Or is this more political theater? And is this just really another PR grab, 3.5 months before an election?
1: Well, there's obviously a political component to this. And I would love to see Josh Girth I'm not going to this clinic. But I would love to see if there's any maybe politically charged literature that they might be passing out. And, you know, maybe they talk about voter registration. Maybe they talk about, you know, joining whatever club. You know, maybe get involved in ballot harvesting or something like that.
29: Ooh, I hope there's literature on that.
1: You got to start them young, right? You got to get these people. You got to get them in there. Got to get them indoctrinated. Mm-hmm.
10: That's the way my mind works when I see stuff like this.
29: And they're I don't know what's going to be at the clinic, but
10: no, none of us knows.
29: But you actually called the juvenile court.
10: I did
29: right?
10: call them, and I called, and they have a number specifically for media inquiries. I called that number, spoke to a nice young woman there, and I said, "Would Judge Bloom be interested in coming on this show?" I extended the invitation to be here and either be here in studio with you or be on the phone to discuss this issue and get Judge Bloom's perspective on this. That request was declined, and I was referred to one of the other groups that is sponsoring this event,
29: because they said they were just allowing this other group
10: that was exactly what
29: providing
10: they said.
29: The space.
10: We're just letting them use our space.
29: That's complete. That's not true, because their symbol, the Hamilton County Juvenile Court symbol, is on the invitation. They're promoting it on their social media account. So spare me that answer of we're just letting them use our space.
10: Aren't there plenty of other spaces that they could use for an event like this? A space they could rent out, a space they could get commercially. I would think there is.
29: Sure.
10: You know, plenty of other places would be willing to host this.
29: It's wildly inappropriate for the juvenile court to use taxpayer dollars mm-hmm. to engage in this kind of partisan politics. And this may be the latest example, but it's certainly not the first.
10: Well, and again, what if any public organization in Hamilton County or Cincinnati open their doors for any other group to have an event there and advocate for certain things like this? And the whole notion that you are going to play and I have talked a lot about the whole idea of these activists being involved with kids when it comes to being trans and gender affirming care. That is something I have talked a lot about on this show. And to my way of thinking, the whole notion that you are going to help kids change their names, change their gender markers. And if you're a juvenile, how many gender markers do you have? I mean, I guess maybe you have one on a student ID. You don't have a driver's license if you're under the age. Well, I mean, if you're 16, I guess you do. So you can change that from male to female. Maybe if some of these kids have a passport, they change their gender markers on there. Stuff like that. I mean, that's advocacy. And assisting these kids with these, I have said before, there are no trans kids. There are troubled youth who are dealing with these issues and getting fed a lot of bad information. So for the court to be there and assist in furthering them down this road that is going to harm them in the long run, it's going to harm them now, it's going to harm them for the rest of their lives if they continue down this path. It just seems to me to just completely wrong.
29: Well, there's
10: completely out of bounds.
29: There's a mental health component to this. There's no doubt
10: Absolutely.
29: About it. And to your point, I'm not sure the court should be that oversight for this mental health component. But Susan and I talked earlier. I mean, there's other reasons why people change their names, right? I mean, so it's not just about focusing on a specific group. Again, if you would open this up to all youth and give reasons why, or if there's reasons why other people change their names.
10: I know, but let's not be, they're talking about social transitioning here is what they're talking about.
29: Well, specifically
10: in this case,
29: yes.
10: So they want to have kids who want to come in who want to change their name from Josh to Jennifer. That's what they're talking about. That's exactly what this is.
29: But that's not the only reason juveniles change their name.
10: I understand that.
30: Right. Sometimes they're victims of crime, and parents are the applicants because youth need their names changed to protect their identity. And that is a reason very frequently why those name changes go through.
10: Yeah. But the very top line says, join us for a free Trans Plus
30: youth-focused legal clinic.
10: And when it comes to this notion of transing kids, I have always said, why? Look, if you're an adult and you want to do this, live your life like that, I have no say in that matter. It's none of my concern. But for the love of God, why can't you just leave the kids alone? That's all. Is that asking too much? I don't know. That's just the way I think about these.
29: I hear you.
10: All right.
29: I hear you.
10: You want to take a couple calls?
29: Sure.
10: All right. We'll see. Joe Waddell, let's go ahead and open the phone lines. 513 749-7000. And if you want to bounce something off of Josh Girth or Susan Lucan, who is currently running for juvenile court judge, maybe Judge Bloom, if you're listening, you want to pick up the phone, 513-749-7000. That'd be fantastic. Would love to hear from you on this. Maybe I'm completely wrong about this. And maybe you can call up and set me straight. But we got to get to a break, a little news here at the bottom of the hour, and we will continue on. It is Dan Carroll and the Wednesday night edition of the Midweek Crisis on 700 WLW.
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28: Looks like the U.S. military is shredding an interim peace deal by launching daytime bombing raids and reimposing a naval blockade on Iran with the 930 report. I'm Travis Laird, breaking now. U.S. airstrikes hit an Iranian army barracks overnight, killing at least seven troops and wounding hundreds across the country. This comes as the U.S. military restarts a naval blockade that it previously lifted to facilitate negotiations. The conflict escalated after Iran shut down shipping traffic in the Strait of Hormuz, which sent global oil prices soaring.
0: And there is a message here. The message is that the United States is going to continue to strike at these targets that have focused on attacking commercial ships that are transiting in and out of the Strait of Hormuz. And the message here is that the United States wants to see that end. They want to see a total end to those kinds of attacks on commercial shipping.
28: Louis Martinez, ABC News, reporting. Now let's take a look at the latest traffic and weather together. No major accidents or slowdowns to report throughout the tri-state this hour.
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1: On the way to Thursday morning, it's clear, warm, muggy, a morning low of 71. Now our Thursday will be hot and humid, a high of 93, but it'll feel like 100. At night, clear skies and we'll drop to 71. From your severe weather station, I'm 9 First Warning Chief Meteorologist Steve Raleigh. 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
28: 82 degrees, fair skies at beautiful historic Lunkin Airport. Strict new eligibility rules imposed by the federal government have stripped food assistance from more than 3.5 million Americans. The agriculture secretary claims the crackdown on fraud has led to 1,000 arrests worldwide and saved billions. Critics argue the strict work requirements merely punish the poor rather than fixing the root of the issue. Meanwhile, Ohio leaders are quietly funneling hundreds of millions of dollars from everyday citizens to help a billionaire fund a new sports stadium. The state has earmarked $600 million from its unclaimed funds pool to help the Cleveland Browns construct a facility. The money legally is the property of Ohioans held by the state from forgotten bank accounts and uncashed insurance checks. It still belongs to you, and you can look into it online. State officials have approved $1 million in emergency funds to care for 16 abused children in Vinton County, but admit they cannot prove how the money is being spent. The Department of Children and Youth testified that the funds were needed to keep the rural county from going bankrupt over therapeutic foster care costs. However, the department confirmed it currently has no receipts or record of money transfers to show what services have actually been rendered to the children. The Kentucky Attorney General is actively suing to end a 20-year pause on the death penalty. He's pressuring a judge to dismiss a 2006 civil lawsuit that questions the constitutionality of lethal punishment so the state can legally execute 12 death row inmates. State officials are threatening to bypass the judge and go to higher courts if he doesn't rule soon. A new law taking effect in the Commonwealth this week will force railroad corporations to finally clear brush and trees that block sight lines at crossings. The legislation was championed by a mother whose son was killed after his car was struck by a train because he could not see it coming. Previously, railroad companies were not required to maintain the vegetation on their properties, leaving drivers blind to oncoming danger. In southern Ohio, a township has been forced to shut off one of its fire stations after raw sewage backed up into the living quarters. The septic failure at Monroe Township Station 33 led to a massive black mold infestation throughout the building. Firefighters have been relocated to another station while local officials scramble to find funding for the expensive remediation project. And finally, for Cincinnati families on a tight budget, the Museum Center is expanding its Friday hours and dropping admission prices. Museum will stay open until 8 p.m. this Friday and drop ticket prices down to $12 for adults and offer more accessibility for the working class. The extended hours will continue on the third Friday of every month through the rest of the year. Next update is at 10 o'clock. Breaking news anytime. I'm Travis Laird, News Radio 700 WLW.
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20: In the history of cinema, few films have been as successful as The Godfather. Francis Ford Coppola's gangster epic set a new standard not just for movies about the mafia, but for movies in general. Although, if you talk to the people who made it, The Godfather's prospects for success were far from assured. In fact, before its release, they were pretty bleak.
24: And they said, we're finished, this is over. It really is not going to work. You gotta get rid of those guys. It's a disaster.
20: Then Leave the Gun, Take the Cannoli. My co-host Mark Seal and I strip back the varnish of movie history and talk to never-before-heard-from sources to get at what really made the process so arduous. Leave the Gun, Take the Cannoli is based on my co-host Mark's best-selling book of the same title. And on this show, we call upon his years of research to help unpack the story behind The Godfather's birth from start to finish. We sift through innumerable accounts, many of them conflicting, and try to get to the truth of what really happened. Leave the Gun, Take the Cannoli features new and archival interviews with Francis Ford Coppola.
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10: All right, back on the big one, 700 WLW. Dan Carroll till midnight tonight on the Wednesday night edition of the Midweek Crisis. In studio with Josh Girth and Susan Lucan, who is running for juvenile court judge. And Susan Lucan, let me ask you this. And we've got Jim in Claremont County and Bill in Westwood. We're going to get to those calls. And if you want to join, 513-749-7000, 1-800-THE-BIG-ONE. How do you get your message out to, let's say, folks in the East End? How do you get your message out to folks on the West Side, in Roselawn, in Bond Hill, in Westwood? How do you get your message out to those neighborhoods?
34: Well, I mean, we're getting out as much as we can. We're getting out to neighborhoods. We're out on social media, you know, all the traditional ways. And we'll be knocking on doors and getting out. And Josh is going to be helping us.
10: There you go.
34: As our new chairman, right? So, Josh, what are you going to be doing to help us?
29: Wait, I have to go door to door?
34: Maybe.
10: You didn't read the fine print.
29: Well, can I plug an event?
10: Please do.
29: So we are going to do something for the first time. The Hamilton County Republican Party is going to do a rally of sorts.
10: Okay.
29: On July 28th, Tuesday, July 28th, we're going to do one in Anderson Township down at the American Legion.
10: Okay.
29: This is going to be a place where all the candidates, all 28 candidates and campaigns will be there representing their campaign. And it'll be a call for volunteers to come hang out. It's going to be fun. There'll be music. There'll be pizza. The Legion's a great place. I know you've been there a lot of times, Dan.
10: I've got some friends there.
29: That's right. Yeah. And so it's going to be just an energized event to try and bring out volunteers mm-hmm. and people who maybe don't feel comfortable going to a meeting or maybe don't want you coming door to door, but they can go there on their own time and learn about these candidates. That is July 28th, 6:30 down at the American Legion.
10: Outstanding. All right. Let's see what, first up, we'll go to Jim. Jim is actually in Claremont County, but has a something he wants to talk about. And Jim, you're on 700 WLW.
35: Yes, sir. Dan, thanks for your guests and stuff. My thing when I lived down in Eden Park that I had to get out of the county, but I don't understand if these people that are confused, are they adults or are they not adults? I want to put one of these people in jail. Where do I put them?
10: Run that by me again one time.
35: Well, you have these transgender people that are trying to get out of crimes, and how do you designate who they are?
10: I can plug those headsets in right there. All right, Jim, I'm going to put you on hold for a second because our guests are not hearing your call. So let's there's underneath. Hold on one second. You know what? Hey, Joe, let's do this. I don't have them set up in the studio the right way. Joe, let's do this. Let's take a quick break right here. About half of the block for the end of the hour. Let's do about half of that, and then we'll come back, and Jim will get his question on there, and we'll get a response to that, okay? So we'll do that, and we'll continue on 700 WLW.
0: I was stuck in traffic when my laxative finally kicked in.
1: A panhandler gave me money.
0: And I got a letter from the high school principal suggesting my eldest should consider dropping out.
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10: All right, back on the big one, 700 WLW, Dan Carroll with Josh Gerth and Susan Lucan. And apologize to Jim, we got his question, but we weren't able to hear it. So let's try Bill in Westwood. And Bill, you're on with Josh Gerth and Susan Lucan. How you doing tonight?
23: I'm doing well, young man. Yourself?
10: I'm doing great. Thanks for calling in. What you got for us tonight?
23: Okay. The transgender thing is a way, well, pretty much the last way, to mobilize the gay community in support of Carrie Bloom. There are transgender kids. Those are basically the kids that would, for example, their personality is either masculine or feminine. Some grown adults have the surgeries, take the hormone blockers, blah, blah, blah. Three things are at work here. One, you have the people that are making bank on the transgender movement. Big pharma, doctors and hospitals, and the mental health crowd. These people are not confused. They're not crazy. They're just who they are. I've heard you on your program where you have Gays Against Grooming on, where parents are told you're either going to have a dead daughter or a dead son if they don't get the surgery and whatever. As long as the kid knows that they're loved at home, they're not going to do anything stupid. As long as they know their mom and dad's got their back, they're going to be okay. The problem here with Judge Bloom, your colleague, Mr. Cunningham, has ranted and railed over her incompetence, her malfeasance, misfeasance, and nonfeasance in office. and she's running scared, and with good reason. This is to organize the gay community against Ms. Lucan. Go ahead, young man.
10: All right. Well, Bill, I'm going to put you on hold and try and get a response to that. You make a good point that when it comes to so-called trans kids, and I said it earlier, I don't believe there's anything as a true trans kid. I think these are kids who are confused. And with the advent of all the information that they can get through social media, on the internet, and all the rest of it, I think advocates and people who, for whatever reason, want to push this agenda have given these kids a lot of bad information and have convinced them in many ways that the solution to

0: wouldn't care about the money because they would care more about their patients and they would be out there saving lives and performing these surgeries, even at risk of losing their license or whatever bad may befall them, if it was that important, if it was that serious. But now that the money has dried up and they can't make money on it anymore, well, they've walked away from it. So I think that tells you a lot. But Susan Lucan, he also was trying to make a point about how there's a certain segment of the community that is organizing against you and your candidacy to become a judge. And I'll let you respond to that.
1: Yeah, I don't know about that. I think that there are obviously, certain folks who are going to fall along ideological lines and take certain positions based on that. All I can say with regard to trans youth is, because of my faith, I believe you love your neighbor, and I have a tremendous amount of compassion for at-risk youth and kids who are struggling with this. And, I'm not sure about that, but in any event, she's going to do what she's going to do. And I do agree with you. I think that she probably is running scared. And I think that that's because her policies as the administrative judge in juvenile court for the last 3 years are coming to roost. And I am running into people. I've been at events where I've had Democrats who have come up to me and said, I've been a Democrat all my life. They asked me, I'm wearing my T-shirt, and they're like, are you Susan Lucan? And I said, yeah. And someone said, I'm a Democrat all my life, and I'm voting for you. I want to put your sign up in my yard because I'm tired of this and I can't say the expletive on the air. So, I think that people are really fed up with some of the policies and what's going on. And so I do agree with you. I think she's running scared. And, I think that there are a lot of really important issues that are going on. And again, I think that this recent initiative or this legal clinic is I don't even know that it's because juvenile court doesn't even have jurisdiction over it. I don't even know how really it is designed to help these at-risk youth. It, again, looks sadly like a PR stunt to me and kind of like these youth are being used as a pawn. But I don't know. Let the voters decide that. Again, either she's not aware of her jurisdiction or there's the other alternative. I don't know which is worse, but that's up to all of you to decide. But I do agree with you. I think she's running scared and she should.
0: Yeah. But, and when I asked you before, how do you get your message out to these different, neighborhoods and different communities around Cincinnati and around Hamilton County? And Josh, I'll ask you the same thing because we are in a period of time right now, I think, where we have certain segments and certain areas of Hamilton County where people are going to vote Democrat come hell or high water. And you can't convince them otherwise. So you can put all the evidence up in front of them, all the crime stats, everything else. That when you have leniency in the courts and a turnstile at the Justice Center, and it starts with the juvenile courts, and the way these kids don't face any real consequences for any of the actions that they have, parents who don't care, that sort of thing, they're going to keep voting Democrat no matter what. That is the thing that you have to break through. And that's what we talked about when right after you got the job and I had you on and you were pretty well focused on that.
2: Yeah.
0: About doing that. But that's a pretty big matzo ball out there.
2: So my answer is why? Why are people still voting Democrat?
0: I don't know.
2: All this stuff is going on.
0: How do you?
2: And especially this is message to the independents of people who are like, well, I don't know, and I don't like to vote in off presidential year. Mm-hmm. That's crazy. And we're not here tonight. Susan and I are not here tonight to debate the trans issue. That has nothing to do with what we're talking about. We would be saying the same thing if it was a clinic for any of the other groups that I mentioned at the top of the hour. I mean, it is about our courthouse being taken over by radical activists who believe that it's their responsibility to advance a progressive agenda rather than keep our community safe. And at the end of the day, that is what our party is about. That is what these judges are about. It's law and order and keeping our community safe. That's it. And that is our message. And if people aren't buying into it, then I don't know what to tell them, because they're seeing it play out firsthand across the city.

0: in the news, even in Anderson Township now. That's what's happening.
1: I know, and I during warned the break, people, you brought it to my attention that there was a shooting in Anderson Township that I didn't even know happened.
0: I warned people this was going to happen. They're going to come for every community. It's not just a city of Cincinnati problem. It doesn't just happen down in that area. They're coming everywhere. And they're being, because they have no consequences. That's what's happening.
1: How much of that is a function of people who don't go out and vote when it's time
0: 100%
1: to go out and vote?
0: 100%. If we turn out a small single-digit percentage higher in areas like Harrison, Ohio, we win these, Judge. We win them. That's it. People need to get off. They have plenty of time to vote. We have a whole month now to vote. It's time to go vote. This year, more important than ever.
1: All right. We've got 1 minute left. Susan Lucan, I'll give it to you. And I think you made a good point tonight that the jurisdiction issue, I think, is a critical point. And I really just think that this is sort of a step out of bounds for the court to, facilitate something like this and be a part of it. Even though they say, we're just letting them use the space. That's all.
2: Right.
1: I think it's more than that.
2: Right. No, and I agree. And again, you know, it's like the library card situation. I think all of these things are really a distraction from what the bigger picture is and what the bigger failure is of this administration in juvenile court. And it's like what Josh said. It is a failure to hold youth offenders accountable. You know, there are real ideological differences about what we're doing with repeat violent offenders. We're seeing it at the adult court level, and we're seeing it at juvenile court, too. And, you know, the bench really turned over in 2020, and we're seeing the consequences of that. You know, the city of Cincinnati took a really close look at juvenile youth disorder and shootings in 2025, and they came out with a report. And there are some really disturbing numbers. In 2023, youth violent crime went up by 23% to 26%. But the other number that report showed, too, was that youth victimization from shootings went up by 70%. And so we have to ask ourselves, as a juvenile court, who are we deciding to protect when we don't use detention as an intervention and we don't use the appropriate interventions to stop the shootings, to stop the repeat violent offenders? We certainly aren't protecting the other children in these communities.
1: Yeah,
2: well, we're not doing our job, and we can do better.
1: The curfew they put in place, it can't be enforced. And, why even bother? And what we had the center where the kids were supposed to go, and not one kid showed up there. Yeah.
0: Well, at least they'll all have library cards though, so that'll be good.
1: you gotta get those books somewhere when you do those book reports.
0: That's right.
1: Hey, Susan, great to meet you. Thank you so much for being here.
2: Great,
1: Josh,
2: to be here.
1: Thank you. Keep up the good work, my friend.
0: Thank you, sir.
1: And we'll be talking on down the road. All right. And with that, we got to get to a break. News coming up top of the hour on 700 WLW.
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13: Male troops over 30 will now face mandatory hormone screenings under a controversial new Pentagon policy with the 10 o'clock report. Travis Laird, breaking now. Defense Secretary Pete Hegseth is rolling out annual testosterone deficiency tests for male service members, claiming the rigors of the battlefield demand maximum mental readiness. Proponents tout the hormone for muscle building and staying sharp despite a lack of widespread medical consensus. Critics and female veterans in Congress blasting the move as posturing and are demanding equal access to fertility and hormone screenings for female troops. Pentagon has not provided any scientific studies to justify the policy or mentioned if women will receive similar care. Now, let's take a look at the latest traffic and weather together. No major accidents or anything, but we do have a little road construction you need to worry about. 7175 going north and south across the bridge due to the Brent Spence Bridge project. They're going to have some lane closures overnight, but all lanes should reopen by 6 a.m.
12: Now, the latest forecast from the Jake Sweeney Chevrolet Weather Center. 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
14: On the way to daybreak Thursday, it's going to be clear, warm, humid, a 7 a.m. temperature of 71. Our Thursday, then sunny and hot, an air quality advisory continues. A high of 93. At night, clear and a low down to 71. From your severe weather station, I'm 9 First Warning, Chief Meteorologist Steve Raleigh. 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
13: Cooled off pretty substantially in the last half hour. 76 degrees, fair skies at beautiful, historic Lunkin Airport. Daytime American airstrikes in Iran and a renewed naval blockade are sending crude oil prices soaring and hitting Ohioans directly in the wallet. The military is launching wave after wave of attacks in an unusual daytime offensive that killed 7 Iranian troops and shredded an interim peace deal. Experts warn the escalation in the Strait of Hormuz could push gas prices across the tri-state above $4 a gallon, adding more pressure to working families already struggling to make ends meet. Meanwhile, a bipartisan coalition in Congress demanding accountability from the Department of Justice over its handling of the Jeffrey Epstein files. Kentucky Representative Thomas Massie co-sponsoring new legislation that empowers victims and state officials to sue the federal agency for withholding records. The DOJ has faced intense scrutiny for redaction errors and a lack of transparency despite a previous law mandating the disclosure of the disgraced financiers network. Strict new federal regulations have stripped food assistance from 3.5 million Americans. Department of Agriculture boasts the crackdown has led to 1,000 arrests worldwide by targeting fraud in the SNAP program. However, anti-poverty advocates say the new work requirements merely penalize vulnerable populations, causing the poor to lose access to critical nutrition rather than fixing systemic issues. Ohio siphoning hundreds of millions of dollars belonging to everyday citizens to help a billionaire build a new sports facility. The state taking $600 million from its unclaimed funds pool to subsidize Dome Stadium for the Cleveland Browns. Money legally belongs to you, the Ohioans, from forgotten bank accounts and uncashed checks, but the government is redirecting it to corporate interests. You do still have time to claim it. And check it out on the state of Ohio's website. A local fire department been forced out of its own station after raw sewage created a massive health hazard. Monroe Township Station 33 temporarily closed after a septic failure caused sewage to back up into the living quarters, producing a severe black mold infestation. Firefighters have been relocated to a neighboring station while township leaders scramble to find emergency funding for the expensive cleanup. Citizens in Claremont County have had enough with local government secrecy. They're petitioning to dissolve their village completely. New Richmond residents officially submitted paperwork to dissolve the municipality over frustrations with behind-closed-doors discussions and a controversial roundabout project. In response, the village solicitor immediately instructed council members to remain silent and refuse comment on the petition. And finally, tri-state music and comedy fans can bid on a piece of local history. Heritage Bank Center and Cincinnati Cyclones are auctioning off more than 100 backstage banners signed by famous performers who visited the venue over the last few years. Fans can bid on banners featuring autographs from acts like Paul McCartney and Metallica through an online auction that wraps up Friday night. Next update is with Lee Mowen at 10:30. Breaking news anytime. Travis Laird, News Radio 700 WLW.
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14: Back on the big one, 700 WLW, 1007. Dan Carroll till midnight tonight. It is the Wednesday night edition of the Midweek Crisis. I get to be here again tomorrow night, do it again tomorrow night. Joe Waddell running the big board in the 700 WLW Command Center. Phone lines are open, 513-749-7000. 1-800, the big one. I want to thank Josh Girth for being here in the first hour, Susan Lucan as well. And best of luck to her running for juvenile court judge. God knows. We need some changes there, and that is that would be a good change to have if that would come to pass. What is going on? What is going on? ICE must resume traffic stops. Mark Wayne Mullen, Tom Homan came out yesterday and said, "You know what? We're gonna put a little pause on traffic stops." Had a little difficulty there. But then Trump comes out and says, we cannot give up on ICE's most important and effective crime-fighting tools. The traffic stop. He put this out on social or on Truth Social. He says, once we do, we are playing right into the criminals' hands. Comments came one day after the Department of Homeland Security said it would halt the practice after ICE agents shot men in Maine and Texas. DHS ordered ICE officers nationwide to stop conducting routine vehicle stops, according to reports, and that there would be no more vehicle stops for now, with limited exceptions for cases involving criminal warrants or joint operations with other law enforcement agencies. On Monday, ICE officers attempted to stop a vehicle in Biddeford, Maine, and fatally shot John Sebastian Guerrero, 25-year-old Colombian national. An ICE spokesperson said the officer fired while fearing for public safety. And the video is out there. You can see the video. And the thing is, if you're in your car and an ICE officer, a federal officer, wants you to stop your car, you should stop your car. And chances are, I mean, the chances are very good, right there at about 100%, that if you don't try to fight the officer or shoot at the officer or run them over with your car, that you will live and you'll be just fine. So they came out and said they're going to try and short circuit this. And Donald Trump said no. He said the border policy of sleepy Joe Biden allowed 25 million people to pour into our country, unchecked, unvetted. Many were criminals, and we have to get them out. In order to do this, we must be strong, tough, and smart. The president urged ICE officers to resume their work while exercising discretion. ICE, be judicious, fair, and smart. Go back, do your very important job, Trump wrote. Keep those crime stat records coming. Remember, you are loved and respected in America. And that's a commander-in-chief, and I think that that's a great thing that Trump did there. The other thing that I've been talking about a lot lately are the Democrat Socialists of America and how they are slowly but surely taking over the Democrat Party. A great piece by Joseph Ford Cotto in American Thinker, and he talks about how the Democrat Socialists are taking over the Democrat Party. And really, they are communists. And he writes, they've turned it into a communist outfit, devouring the Democrat Party from within. Republicans should not grin with smug self-satisfaction
2: It's dangerous for them. Even though blue moderates and establishment figures feel the heat right now. Once a marginal group committed to social democracy, DSA has become a major vehicle for third worldist communism. It rejects everything that made America a first world superpower. Activists push open borders, the abolition of police and prisons, the dismantling of constitutional checks, solidarity with America's enemies abroad. This is not harmless liberal arts undergrad talk. It's a direct assault on the institution and initiative that built American strength. It threatens to lock the country into unfathomable decline if left unchecked. Republicans who dismiss DSA as a cringeworthy fad will regret it the rest of their lives. I mean, this is not good. There was another piece written by Alan Pfeiffer that refers to the Democrat Socialist Party as this is our current version of the Manchurian Candidate. In 2026, America may not be facing a single Manchurian candidate, but instead something more consequential. The metamorphosis of the Democrat Party into a Manchurian Party. The Democrat Party shows no signs of disappearing. Instead, I'm concerned it's becoming something fundamentally different from the institution Americans have known. And many respect and are loyal to for several generations. It matters because America's political system has always depended on constructive competition between parties that, despite deep disagreements, accept the legitimacy of our constitutional underpinnings. And at times even work collegially with one another. Republicans and Democrats frequently argue over the proper role of government, even as they generally agreed on our constitutional framework. Leadership can't merely be campaign managers. Party leaders are custodians of an institution that existed before them and should outlive them. When winning is the only objective, stewardship becomes disposable. Outside fringe movements infiltrate key roles. Positions roundly rejected become mainstream over time. Activists no longer influence the party from inside or from the outside. They are the party. And so this is a serious danger that we're facing right now. And they came out with their party platform, and they are openly saying now that they want to do away with the Senate and do away with other constitutional underpinnings that we have. And I already talked about how Kamala Harris is looking upon this with envy. She wants to tap into it. She's had meetings with Zohran Mamdani and wants to further those discussions because she sees this as a movement and a wave, and she wants to hook her wagon to that momentum. You know who else is really good with this? The governor in Kentucky, Andy Beshear. He's a guy who thinks he's got the chops to run for president. And he was doing a podcast. I think Katie Couric has a podcast. Everyone has a podcast. Katie Couric has a podcast, and he was on with her, and she was asking him about this. And here's what he had to say about it. Let's hear cut number six.
3: Many who are running under the Democratic Socialist brand or the Progressive brand are making their case with just extreme passion. They are convincing voters that they will work as hard as they can, and that's what voters are asking for right now.
2: Is that what you're asking for? Are you a voter? Are you asking for that kind of passion when it comes to destroying all the constitutional norms that we have right now? When it comes to having communists be in charge of the Democrat Party? He's all about it. They've got great passion. You know, they've got great passion. And as far as Beshear is concerned, that's just fine and dandy with him. Let's go to Chris in Westchester. And isn't that great that Andy Beshear says these folks have great passion for wanting to do away with police, wanting to do away with open borders, wanting to do away with the Senate, wanting to have a communist-style government? They've got great passion for that. So in Andy Beshear's book, that's just fine and dandy with him.
4: Let's see, Article 8, Article 2, Article 5, Article 7. Yeah, let's just start wiping these off the Constitution. I think I'm loving these idiots. I really am, because they are literally guaranteeing that the Democrats will never, ever hold any power in this country ever again. If the Democratic Party, the actual party itself, doesn't do something about these idiots, they're never going to ever have power ever again, because the American people won't. The American people aren't going to abolish the Senate. They're not going to. And what I love is how these morons think that I'm just going to get to the Senate and be able to do. You ain't going to be able to do a damn thing. You're going to sit your ass down. You're going to shut up. And they're going to tell you what to do and what to say. Period. It's that simple. You're not going to go. Even AOC has to sit down, shut up, and do what she's told. Period. Because that's their party. They have no other recourse or no. That's it. You do what you're told or you're gone. Look at Plattner. Look at Swalwell. Do what you're told or you're gone. It's that simple. And the Republicans don't play that game. They try to work on merit. You know, can you name one law that AOC ever passed? One.
2: One
4: her entire time there. Because she hasn't. She has not gotten one. Not one. So that's because she is not a politician. She's a figurehead. She was put there to sit down, shut up, and do as you're told. Period. That's it. And that's what I don't understand is how the established Democrats are allowing these jokers and idiots and morons to somehow influence their party to the point where they're literally guaranteeing themselves out of power for the next 20 to 30 years. Because if they allow, just because these guys won the primaries doesn't mean they're going to get elected. You know, they all say, well, I won the primary. So you won the primaries. That doesn't mean you're going to go any farther than that. You just won the primary because only the people that didn't have jobs that day were able to vote. That's it. That's the only reason why you won the primary.
2: Well, we got to hope that's true because you know, we've got Mondani in New York. We've got this nutty mayor out there in Portland.
4: That's what I said. Everybody says, oh, we got Mondani in New York. What do I care? I don't live in New York. I don't give a damn about Mondani. Let him ruin that city all he wants. Let the morons in Seattle ruin their city. What do I care? If the people that are living there are going to allow them to do this to their city, then they deserve it.
2: Yeah,
4: it's that simple. But they voted this moron in. Leave him there. Then he ain't ever going to get out of New York.
2: But they are getting dangerously close to being in the Congress. Mike Johnson came out the other day and said that this is not a game.
4: I don't think so.
2: He said we've got to wake up to this.
4: But yeah, I don't think they really are, because when you look at the numbers, but you know, the primaries that were won in New York were all won because of absent seats that only Democrats had. There was no anybody, you know, on the other side trying to get these seats. It was just Democrats. Of course they're going to win them. They could put Mickey Mouse up there as a liberal, and he's going to win the seat. Why? Because there was no one else to challenge him. But the fact of the matter is, these guys are going around. Oh, they've got all this energy. None of them are socialists, because nobody's asking, oh, so really, so do strangers live in your house? Do you give your paycheck away to strangers? Are you paying for your kids' college?
2: Well,
4: They
2: don't want to live under socialism. They want to be in charge of it.
4: Exactly. Communists, really? Nobody ever asks them whatever they say. Well, we're going to abolish police. Really? How? It's not that easy. How are you going to do it? How are you going? You just can't just sit in a seat and say, well, I vote this way. It doesn't work like that. There's a big process that's involved, and somehow they think you're going to be able to just bypass the system and bypass the process of our government and be able to just walk in on day one and say, I abolish this and this and this is gone, and I can't wait to get to work for you in the Senate because I'm going to stop all. Really, how are you going to do it? Can you give me a clue? Because none of them have any idea. Not one of them has an idea. They all have either Trump derangement syndrome, they are against the Constitution in America because 95% of them are American born. They're foreign born. They were either brought here by their parents or something. But, you know, I'm sorry, but the dude from that, they have dual guy in Michigan or wherever he is. He made it from here. When he was born here. Why is he even allowed to even... I'm sorry, but no. Unless you're an American citizen, you should not be allowed to do anything in politics. But that's part of our system on how it works, okay? We have some criteria. But the fact of the matter is, these guys are walking around touting all this stuff against our country, and yet the established liberals and the established Democratic Party... They just have passion. They have so much fun. You know why I don't watch the people woke up? We don't know why. Real simple. I watch women's sports. Why the hell would I watch soccer? It's like watching the WNBA fight the grass. Okay? It's a lot of running around and very low scoring. Why would I want to watch that? That doesn't interest me. So it's the same reason with these politicians. They're just going to let these people run around in their little playing field, score very little, and somehow let them win the game. And if they allow that, then, like I said, they're just basically guaranteeing Republican power for a long time, because 90% of the American people aren't going to allow the Senate to go away. They're not going to allow police to go away. They're not going to open up all the prisons to everybody. And well, they somehow got in their mind that we're just going to say, that sounds like a great idea. Well, you know what? I just can't wait for someone to break into my house. I get to call a social worker. I'm looking forward to that day when my daughter gets raped and a social worker ends up at my house. I can't wait. Even though I got the guy tied up down on the ground who did the crime, the cops are going to show up. A social worker is going to show up. Boy, I can't wait for that day to happen.
2: Well,
4: you
2: Chris,
4: think
2: we've got
4: people are really going to allow that.
2: I got to let you go because we got to get to a break. But Chris from Westchester, thanks for calling in. We've got entire generations of young people right now who learned nothing in school when it comes to what communism, when it comes to what socialism really is and what it's all about and what it leads to. It has failed every time it's been tried. And now we've got entire generations of people who think that if we just do it the right way this time it's going to work. And a lot of folks are buying into it. And it's not good. So I think it's a threat, and I think it's a little bit of a bigger threat than maybe Chris thinks it is, and I'm going to keep talking about it. But that's all right. We've got my buddy Jim Pfaff is going to be here. We'll bounce this off of him, Jim Pfaff from the Conservative Caucus, and we'll get his thoughts on this and any number of things that are happening in the news right now. But we got to get to a break. News coming up at the bottom of the hour. It is the Wednesday night edition of the Midweek Crisis on 700 WLW.
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38: The fifth straight day of American airstrikes on Iran. With your 10:30 report, I'm Lee Mowen. Breaking now. The U.S. military looking to send a message. They will keep striking Iranian targets that are aimed at the Strait of Hormuz. Their end goal is to stop the destruction of those ships going in and out of the strait.
39: U.S. aircraft fired at an oil tanker that attempted to violate the U.S. blockade on Iranian ports. CENTCOM says the tanker ignored multiple warnings not to make port at Karg Island. That's the Iranian oil terminal on the Persian Gulf. The president has been briefed in the Situation Room on options to expand the war. President Trump has once again threatened to blow up Iranian infrastructure. The White House might be keen to project strength, but Iran is showing no signs of backing down.
38: ABC's James Longman. Now your latest traffic and weather together. We have severe slowdowns on 71, 75 north heading towards the bridge. We have a severe slowdown 75 south heading towards the bridge towards downtown Cincinnati. And the ramp from 7150 west to 75 and 71 south, that's got some heavy backup as well. We also have a report of a crash that has shut down eastbound 126 in between I-71 to 22 and 3. You're going to need detours for that one.
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0: On the way to Thursday morning, it's clear, warm, muggy, a morning low of 71. Now our Thursday will be hot and humid, a high of 93, but it'll feel like 100. At night, clear skies, and we'll drop to 71. From your severe weather station, I'm 9 First Warning, Chief Meteorologist Steve Raleigh. 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
38: We're at 81 degrees, and there's nothing on the radar. A big day for Little Chicago. Cannabis dispensaries are coming to Hamilton.
1: Hamilton City Council Wednesday approving two ordinances which will now allow those businesses to operate there. One updates Hamilton's zoning code to define where cannabis dispensaries can operate while establishing a conditional use application process. The other ordinance lifting a moratorium on dispensaries, updating the city's business code. It's been more than 2.5 years since Ohio voters approved recreational marijuana for adult use, with the first licensed dispensaries opening in August 2024. I'm Sean Gallagher, News Radio 700 WLW.
38: We've shared plenty of stories of thefts across Greater Cincinnati. This one takes place when the victim was suffering a heart attack. Clifford Jones is accused of robbing the victim while he was getting CPR at the Hartwell Kroger back on June 9th. Jones convinced a security guard he was a relative and promised to deliver the property to the hospital. It's been said Jones did not know the victim. His first day of court was earlier this afternoon. Your next update is at 11 with breaking news anytime. I'm Lee Mowen, News Radio 700 WLW.
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0: Back on the big one, 700 WLW, 1036. Dan Carroll till midnight tonight. It is the Wednesday night edition of the Midweek Crisis. I was not on last week. I had a lot of Reds baseball, and now I get to be on this week. And it's been a little while since I talked to my buddy from the Conservative Caucus, Jim Pfaff. And Jim, it is good to have you on the show tonight. How you doing?
9: I'm doing well. How are you doing, Dan?
0: I'm all right. Did you ever meet Lindsey Graham or know him at all?
9: Yes, I did. Notoriously, in my opinion, although it didn't seem like it at the time. So when I was working for Tim Huell's camp, this was probably back in 2011, we were having a budget battle. Mm-hmm. And this was pre-House Freedom Caucus days. And the guys who were the House Freedom Caucus, and they used to meet privately. And I was the only staffer in the room. I put the meetings together. So I was with these guys a lot. Well, one day, Tim tells me he gets a call. John McCain and Lindsey Graham want to meet and talk about whatever that latest budget thing was. We went through two or three of them. And frankly, they were trying to talk the guys into backing down. And, kind of always that way. Listen, I look back on John McCain and I have nothing nice to say about his political career, certainly his military career. Lindsey Graham has a couple more items that were better. Mm-hmm. I mean, he fought the Brett Kavanaugh bullcrap that was going on, and other Supreme Court nominees. He was really good at that, particularly when he was running the Judiciary Committee. But honestly, I have nothing nice to say politically about him. But I can say we have found out that he wasn't doing the Nancy Pelosi trading thing, so there wasn't that kind of corruption going on.
0: I read about that, how he didn't cash in like so many have, use his position to cash in. I think he passed away with a net worth about $1.5 million, and that to me seems totally reasonable based on the time he spent in serving in the Senate. And in the end, though, do you think he was really a Trump loyalist, or was he the thing that probably bothered me most about Lindsey Graham? Is that during the Biden and during the Obama administrations, it seemed like he was on TV every other night talking about, hey, we found out that this is going on. And we found out that, this illegal activity is going on. This unconstitutional, extra constitutional thing is going on. And my committee is going to look at this. We're going to get to the bottom of it. The American people deserve to know what's going on. And those things never came to pass. And so I grew a little weary of him constantly being on TV and promising all these things and really nothing ever happening.
9: You know, a lot of people really loved Trey Gowdy because he would get in people's face when he was over judiciary.
0: He's the same way.
9: And also, and OGR, exactly the same way. It's not just a South Carolina thing, by the way. It's just a problem in Congress. So, you have a situation where in the House, to get a subpoena on someone, you got to get the authorization of the speaker in many cases. You can, even if you voted out of committee, the speaker's got to ultimately approve it. It's very similar in the Senate. And although I think committee chairmen have a bit more flexibility there, and he didn't take it. Like they love the show. So the show part of that, where they do have a committee hearing and there are tough questions answered, that's why it seems like a lot is happening, because you have a lot of the yeah gotchas. But if you don't go to the end of the game and make referrals to the Department of Justice and actually expose the real stuff in committee hearings, which mm-hmm. they don't always throw everything they have on the table, then it helps you get reelected. And Lindsey Graham was really good at getting reelected, even though many people, and some substantive have tried to beat him in the primary, but that's the way DC plays the game. And I don't think Lindsey Graham was corrupt in the financial sense, because that $1.5 million probably just came through putting money into his savings plan, like those of us who work on the Hill do. But when it comes to this stuff, that's corrupt because it doesn't really get to the heart of the problems that we have. And every problem we have in spending and all the other things that frustrate us, Republicans have played a really big role in too. It's not just the Democrat problem, and Lindsey didn't have the kind of voting record and the kind of effort that could get us off this bad track. He participated in it in many ways.
0: Yeah. Before you came on, I was having a discussion with one of my regular callers about the Democrat Socialists of America and their socialist / communist agenda for the United States. And maybe I think this is a bigger problem. I obviously think it was a bigger problem than my caller thought, Chris from Westwood, Chris from Westchester. But I look at this, Jim Pfaff, and I see not just this movement of these Democrat socialists who want to, they've come out with their platform now. And they want to roll out a platform that includes getting rid of the Senate, replacing the president and the Supreme Court with an executive and a judiciary chosen by Congress. I guess, their version of the People's House. and he seems to think that maybe this isn't as important as I think it is. Mike Johnson came out and said the other day that this is not a game. Republicans need to wake up to this. We need to stand against it. Communists, are seeking to overtake the Democrat Party. I just played a clip a little while ago where we've got our governor to the south of us, Andy Beshear, defending socialists taking over the Democrat Party because they have great enthusiasm. He's very high on their enthusiasm. And now you got people like Kamala Harris who are looking to tap in to this movement and hitch their wagon to this momentum. I guess she believes that if she aligns herself with these folks, that'll help her get to the White House. How concerned do you think we need to be about the growing movement known as the Democrat Socialists of America?
9: Well, my quick message to Andy Beshear is Vladimir Lenin was very enthusiastic. I mean, 1917 was a big message. Year filled with enthusiasm, okay? Yes. Now, in terms of what the problem is, we're going to find out in November what the problem is. So just let me start out with that point. I'll make a couple others.
0: All right.
9: So the American people, I think, may get a big ick factor on this, particularly since current Democrat leadership is kind of going along with it. And the videos of what these people really believe and want to do are going out there. And I think there are a lot of Americans, definitely, obviously, everyone in the Trump sphere, but I even think independent voters that may not be rah-rah Trump are going to look at that and say, that doesn't seem right to me. And these people are Hakeem Jeffries and Andy Beshear and name another Democrat leader are all hep with it. So we're going to find out what the American people think. And that's the key thing that needs to happen is you got to get out to the polls. But let me point out one other thing here. The second thing I want to point out is this. What their design is, as you described it, that's what is typically called in communist circles a Politburo. They literally want to change the American structure to a Politburo that decides who's guilty and who's not guilty and et cetera, et cetera. So that's consistent with their design, which brings me to the last point. You've got three people from New York who are Democrat socialists, which are communists and they're stated communists. And then I happen to be sitting in Colorado. Here in Colorado, you had the first district in Denver. That's now Democrat Socialist that took out the sitting member of Congress there, radical leftist already. But those four people have laid out this agenda you just described, and they've said more things. And they have literally said that they want to overthrow the American Republic. Like, you know how I've told you many times that Democrats want to overthrow the American Republic. I have to infer that for most people because they don't see the day-to-day. These people are actually saying it. So what I think Mike Johnson needs to do, more than just say we got to fight, and obviously I want him to do that, is when Republicans, if they win the majority in November, then they need to immediately seat every one of those four people's Republican opponent. This is not without precedent. The Constitution says that the members determine what their makeup is. In other words, if there's some dispute or some problem, whether it's an ethical problem, and we've recently expelled members of Congress, or if there is a problem as it perceives it in the voting that had happened, that happened in 1982, I think it was, when Frank McCloskey in Indiana lost by 172 votes to David McIntyre. Not David McIntosh, that you know, Club for Growth, that's later, but David McIntyre. And he won by 172 votes. They seated McCloskey anyway. They just gave the finger to Indiana. But here's the third thing. Every one of these people has already said that they will not support the Constitution. They're literally saying that. Mm-hmm. And yeah. The oath that they take is not just an oath to defend the Constitution. The last half of that oath is, and I promise that I'm making this, I'm paraphrasing, I promise I'm making this oath with no sense in trying to hide my true intent. And that right there is a reason to seat all of the Republicans who are likely to lose in all four.

0: Moran, as you look forward to the speech tomorrow night, what do you hope to see?
1: It better be as big as the run-up. Let me just say that. And I think if it's Donald Trump doing
0: don't,
1: it, it's
0: don't
1: more
0: overpromise
1: likely to
0: and
1: be...
0: under deliver. That has been something that the Republicans have been pretty good at over the years.
1: Now, my hope is because he's not Pam Bondi, that he will deliver at least well enough to make it worthwhile. The rumors are that most of this centers around what happened in Georgia. Of course, you've heard the rumor that he's going to be saying that Raphael Warnock and John Ossoff are not legitimate senators from their 2020 elections.
0: All right.
1: I could go into that story, and it's really interesting to remember. But anyway, so if he does those things, that's going to be really big and huge, and you can just watch the backlash coming. But there is something crooked in Fulton County. I don't precisely know what it is. If they can show the cards, and I mean like really see what the face cards are, then that will be a very huge and monumental thing. There's also rumor that he is intending to set up emergency orders that might more quickly implement, say, the Save America Act provisions or something. I don't know if that's really in the offing. And frankly, I think it's so unprecedented, I don't even know how that would play out and in a way that would be rational to the average American. It might be rational to those of us that watch this closely and are really concerned. So, but it's going to be something big. It needs to be something big. And if it does somehow break open this problem in Georgia, which they've got a lot of evidence on, they went down at Tulsi Gabbard was down there monitoring the collection of all this. The FBI was down there. If they've got some very real evidence, and I think every one of us remembers 2020 watching that county, that vote counting center in Fulton County, everyone was sent out. And that, oh, we got a water break problem. And then suddenly about four or five people come in, start pulling boxes out of from under tables. Like, I don't know precisely what that is, but that's fishy. And then you think about what happened in Detroit the same night.
0: Fulton County's already admitted that they had 300,000 votes that should have never been certified. They've already come to that conclusion.
1: Yeah, the election commission there actually, once they got rid of one of the Democrats, has actually done some very real and good work.
0: Yeah.
1: There's something that was happening there. And when you pay close attention to what took place in 2020, every key state had something funky going on. We know about Georgia. Pennsylvania had stories, although we didn't see any video evidence, of really funky things happening in vote counting areas there. Of course, there's that picture from Detroit where all the Republicans were kicked out of the vote counting center, and they had windows.
0: They were blocking off the windows.
1: Now, well, that right there, I mean, I don't care what
0: Arizona
1: happened.
0: Arizona had shady stuff going on. Nevada had shady stuff going on. Michigan had stuff going on with their Secretary of State and some of the different election offices there. So. Yeah, there was all kinds of crazy stuff going on within the 2020 election. So I wonder how much of that he'll spend time on that. But I think he's got to offer some clarity to the American people about what's happening with Iran. And you and I talked about this months ago, and my fear was that if this thing with Iran is not squared away in time, then it's going to have effect on the midterms, and we are getting ever closer to that. And with no clear solution in sight.
1: No, that is a very real risk. But I will say the dynamic has changed a little bit, and I think it's fair to point this out. So you'll notice that the recent breakdown of the memorandum of understanding, you'll notice that oil prices are not shooting up again like they were beforehand.
0: Fact.
1: Right? Unless
0: that's
1: they just went up today and I didn't see. But so why is that? Remember, these are serious traders that like do this for decades. And they have to make projections on political outcomes. It doesn't mean they're always right, but there is a change in the dynamic right now because Iran looks like the aggressor that it is, everyone knows that their military is degraded. So what Donald Trump's doing right now is not radically changing the dynamic. I think that people rightly see that there might be some

0: into it. That said, it would be much better to have the peace deal and the Strait of Hormuz was wide open. But never forget this, too. Another reason these oil traders are not too worried is because Saudi Arabia had a pipeline going over to the Red Sea that was already at more than half capacity and has been building consistently through this process. And you also have had their UAE is building a pipeline down to below the Strait of Hormuz in the Persian Gulf. That's proceeding as well, too. In other words, there are different ways of delivering oil in the region where the Strait of Hormuz isn't going to be as significant as it needs to be. Traders see that. I think people in the international stage see that. And combined with Iran looking like the aggressor because Donald Trump was being very good faith in his approach to that.
1: I just don't think Trump ever had an appetite for the complete destruction of Iran or really any country in the world. And so because he knows the more you destroy it, the more you got to build it back up. And when it comes to building, that's something he knows about. But, Jim, we got to let you go. Okay. I know you want to get your pre-order in for the new Joe Biden memoir that is coming out.
0: Oh, my gosh. I saw it, and I had chills down my leg when I saw the video of it today.
1: Is there anyone who believes that Joe Biden really has the wherewithal to sit down and write a book about all the decisions he made during his time
0: in office? Listen, it's going to be a flop, too. I mean, he'll sell some copies, but, all the people that want to give him money are going to buy boxes of the books, to transfer it to him. But you're going to have regular people reading it. That's
1: right. It'll be right there with the Jill Biden book and the Kamala Harris book. It'll be fantastic.
0: Exactly.
1: That'll be amazing. Jim Pfaff, you're the best, man. Always appreciate the time. Good luck at whatever you're doing out there in Colorado, and we'll talk to you again before too long.
0: Thanks, Dan. Talk soon.
1: All right, there you go. Jim Pfaff from the Conservative Caucus. We got to get to a break. It is 10:55. Phone lines will be open the final hour between 11 and midnight. 513-749-7000. 1-800-THE-BIG-ONE on 700-WLW.
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20: The sequel could open up lawsuits against the Department of Justice. With your 11 o'clock report, I'm Lee Mowen. Breaking now. The representative from Kentucky and Thomas Massie joining Democratic leaders to introduce the Epstein Transparency Act 2. It takes another legal swing for full compliance on the first Epstein Transparency Act.
21: The bill would enable Jeffrey Epstein's victims, members of Congress, and state attorneys general to challenge the Department of Justice in court for failing to fully turn over the Epstein files as required by law. Massie, who lost his primary earlier this year after Donald Trump endorsed his opponent, was one of the driving forces behind the first Epstein Transparency Act, which passed with near unanimous support. Peter Haralambos, ABC News.
20: Now your latest traffic and weather together. Eastbound 126 remains closed past 71. You're going to have to get on the interstate to get around that closure or find a detour around that. Still seeing some backups in the northbound lanes of the Cut in the Hill. Also, southbound 75 and southbound 71 getting to the Brent Spence Bridge. You got some slowdowns there. You got some construction on 275 eastbound past US 52 in New Richmond. You also have a little construction working 275 eastbound beyond 16 miles. Stand in Loveland, Madera, so make sure you take your time around there.
19: Now, the latest forecast from the Jake Sweeney Chevrolet Weather Center.
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3: On the way to Daybreak Thursday, it's going to be clear, warm, humid, a 7 a.m. temperature of 71. Our Thursday, then sunny and hot, an air quality advisory continues. A high of 93. At night, clear and a low down to 71. From your severe weather station, I'm 9 First Warning, Chief Meteorologist Steve Raleigh. 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
20: Nothing's on the radar. We're at 80 degrees. Attention Warren County drivers, especially those around Kings Mills, Mason, and South Lebanon. The Mason Morrow Mill Grove Road Bridge near Turtle Creek Road is closed indefinitely. A semi crashed and went off the side of the bridge this afternoon, damaging the structure and guardrails. You're advised to use Turtle Creek Road, Kingsview Drive, and Columbia Road to get around the blockage. We don't know who all was involved, but we did hear the semi-truck driver was hospitalized. We've learned the identity of the body discovered in the former Town & Country furniture store along Dixie Highway in Hamilton. The Butler County Coroner's Office confirming 48-year-old Harry Sabetti of Westchester was found dead after crews extinguished the fire on July 6th. His cause and manner of death are still undetermined at this time. It's still unknown how much damage was caused in the fire, what led to the fire, and why Sabetti was in that store in the first place.
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20: Reds return to action Friday evening in Colorado, beginning a three-game series against the Rockies. The inside pitch is slated for 7:40 Friday evening on the big one with an 8:40 first pitch. Brady Singer will start for Cincinnati. It's the end of the All-Star game. The Atlantic Division knocks off the Midwest Division 2-1. Tri-City Valley Cats' David Glancy hits a ninth-inning home run to win it for the Atlantic. Y'all's return to action Friday evening at Thomas More Stadium against the Mississippi Mud Monsters. Former Molo Crusader Matt Poniatowski has arrived in Lexington to start Wildcats football training camp. He has until July 27th to decide on staying at UK or signing his deal with the Reds, who drafted him in the 18th round. Bengals announcing their home opener against the Tampa Bay Buccaneers will open in orange once again. Kickoff is slated for 1 o'clock Sunday afternoon, September 13th from Paycor Stadium. Cincinnati Cyclones announcing their second signing of the year, defender Curtis Henry. The season begins in 94 days, Cyclones visiting the Indy Fuel. And the last World Cup semifinal, Argentina gets by England 2-1. It will be Spain versus Argentina Sunday afternoon at 3 o'clock for the World Cup final. Your next update is at 11:30 with Breaking News Anytime. I'm Lee Mowen, News Radio 700 WLW.
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4: It is the Wednesday night edition of the Midweek Crisis. I'm Dan Carroll. Joe Waddell running the big board in the 700 WLW Command Center, and thank him for everything that he does. A little update here from your friendly neighborhood illegal alien. By the way, phone lines are open, 513-749-7000, 1-800, the big one. Your friendly neighborhood illegal alien. Sanctuary police departments in Democrat-run states are dangerous and deadly. An illegal alien who entered the U.S. on Joe Biden's border invitation grabbed a 9-year-old girl from her bicycle and sexually assaulted her. The assault occurred in Pine Grove, Illinois. According to Border Hawk News, the suspect, Velasquez Miro, illegally entered the United States from Venezuela in 2022. He grabbed the little girl as she was riding her bicycle, shoved her into a car, and sexually assaulted her. Records reviewed reveal the victim has had severe and profound intellectual disabilities. He is facing charges of aggravated kidnapping of a child, predatory criminal sexual assault, aggravated criminal sexual abuse, and sexual exploitation of a child. And ICE has asked Sanctuary State Illinois Democrat Governor J.D. Pritzker to please not release this man. They've got him, and they will probably just let him go. Illinois has the criminal Coddling Safety Act, which many violent offenders, once they get booked, they are simply released right back out onto the streets, especially when they are illegal aliens. And so ICE is asking that J.D. Pritzker not let this dude go. And I think that's a good idea. Let's see. What else do we have? We've got an illegal alien from Guyana arrested for firebombing two churches in New York City. This dude, whose name I'm not even going to try to pronounce his name. Illegal immigrant arrested after firebombing two churches in New York City. The Guyanese citizen living in the U.S. illegally has pending criminal cases involving threats with a knife and an axe. surveillance footage from one of the churches shows three individuals outside the church when the man dressed in a dark hoodie and pants appears to throw a Molotov cocktail at the building. Three bystanders got back in their car and left the scene as the man walked off in another direction. So we've got one who was raping a disabled 9-year-old girl. Another one who was firebombing churches. Here's another illegal immigrant who has been deported three times, is now charged with a crash that killed a 6-year-old girl in North Carolina. Immigration and Customs Enforcement has lodged a detainer, asking North Carolina officials not to let Jamie Santiago Corona out of jail without notifying them. The girl was six, killed in the crash. The illegal alien from Mexico faces multiple charges. DHS noted that his criminal history includes convictions for driving under the influence and obstructing police. This monster caused a car crash that killed a 6-year-old girl, injured a mother, and a 4-year-old, said Acting DHS Assistant Secretary Lauren Biss. He had previously been deported three times, has had a criminal history for driving under the influence of liquor. The tragedy was 100% preventable. Our prayers are with Collie Toller and her family, and DHS has asked them not to let this individual go. So there's another 6-year-old girl who was killed by, again, your friendly neighborhood illegal alien. Trying to get them out, can't get them all out. And they're still out there wreaking havoc. Here's a college soccer player that was killed. He was the goalkeeper. And this happened in Ohio on I-71 in Madison County. WBNS reporting. The driver, Bekzad Azarov, hit a vehicle driven by Tobias Forsyth, crashed through a median cable barrier, went over the median, crossed the interstate's northbound lanes. This dude is a Uzbekistan national. And this guy had a truck. Police, Ohio State Patrol says, when they came to investigate the scene, they found that this guy had allegedly removed the dash cam from his truck. The truck cab allegedly still had a camera mount and a cord inside. Troopers found the dash cam in his pocket at the hospital. So now he's charged with tampering with evidence. That's a third degree felony. He had previously failed an English language proficiency test. Police had to use Google Translate to communicate with this guy. Transportation Secretary Sean Duffy said the accused reportedly had an Ohio CDL. The dude was driving a semi. Can't speak English. Tampered with evidence. We cannot let truck drivers like Azarov, who can't read our road signs or speak to law enforcement, drive 80,000-pound rigs on America's highways, Duffy said. And so here is a college kid who happened to be in the wrong place at the wrong time, got plowed over and killed by this guy. This is what illegal aliens do. And I could sit here every night and read stories like this every single night. In Los Angeles, Mayor Karen Bass. Her law or her rule or her ordinance there involving vendors and street food treats illegal aliens different than American citizens. Illegal immigrants and rogue vendors get a free pass on violations, while citizen restaurateurs and licensed food stands are subjected to fines, high cost, and burdensome regulation, even closures. Los Angeles County Health Department, citing immigration enforcement efforts by the Trump administration last fall, suspended all enforcement of thousands of non-compliant street food vendors who have proliferated with the mass influx of illegals under the Biden administration. With the labor market flooded with cheap immigrant labor, or migrant labor, I guess is the proper term here, and the increasingly high cost of living in the Golden State, migrants were already ignoring regulations and licensing requirements to openly prepare and sell their native country's meals on the sidewalk and curbsides. The health department suspended enforcement despite nearly 3,000 food poisoning complaints reported in 2025, with health officials suspecting many more went unreported. So they cut slack to the illegal immigrants, the illegals who are putting people's lives and well-being in danger, causing sickness. None of you, they get a pass on the rules, but not the Americans. Yeah. This is RJ in Montford Heights. RJ, what's going on?
6: Hey, Dan, I got on there quick. That's great. There was an executive order, I think Trump, I believe it was through Trump, saying that they wanted to send back these certain individuals who had temporary status. And I think most of them have been in the, they've been in the country for a long time. It was only temporary.
4: Temporary protective status. That was for the Haitians and were they Somalis? Haitians and okay.
6: Well, they were supposed to be, I think, July the 10th when they had to go back. That's what I heard. Well, I heard a news story.
4: They paused it.
6: I'm just wondering who paused it and what, because it seems like I then heard something about, well, these people are needed for businesses or something like that. And it seemed to be a local pausing of the situation. And I'm wondering, okay, now after the pause is over on July the 24th, does that mean that they're then going to be sent back, or is there going to be, because it appears to me this is some process to accumulate some sort of a defense as to why they shouldn't have to go back by some liberal policymaker.
4: Yeah, well, the ones, I think it was Syria. It was Haitian and Syrian refugees who came to the United States under this temporary protective status. And it had, and some of them actually came under the Obama administration. And this protective status has been extended time and time again. So the Trump administration finally said, we're not extending this anymore. But they did extended a little bit, and I guess there was just too much chaos and confusion telling these people to get out right away. And I know a lot of these folks who have the means and the ability are going to lawyer up and be able to challenge. That's going to happen. And I think the administration backed down a little bit because there was a lot of really withering criticism. And so I think in an effort to try and play nice, they said, okay, well, we'll give them, I think the pause was 2 weeks or 3 weeks, whatever the case may be.
6: What about that? Yeah, about 2 weeks. Yeah.
4: So at some point they're going to get out of here. And
6: it would seem like we're going to give you a little more time to get your, get your property.
4: Yeah, get your affairs in order. Yeah.
6: Right? But not that you're going to stay here after we assimilate a defense why you shouldn't have to leave. But,
4: the thing is that when one of the best points that I heard that was made about this is that you look at some of these folks who have been here for 10 or 12 years, and during that time they could have applied for citizenship. They could have applied for legal status. There was any number of things they could have done. And the vast majority of them didn't do it, knowing they were here under what? Under temporary status. Yeah. Temporary status. So they were rolling the dice the whole time, knowing full well that this temporary status could be come to an end. What does the word temporary mean? It means it's not permanent. To my way of thinking, they were rolling the dice. They knew they were rolling the dice. And at some point, they're going to have to, the bill's going to come due. And
6: this was an issue in Springfield where they had an extensive number of Haitians brought into that community. Right.
4: Springfield.
6: One of the issues that they had.
4: And look, as I said, there are two sides to that story. And of course, the only side of that story that managed to get out into mainstream media was that, they're woven into the fabric of our community. And if they leave, we're not going to have people to work in our hospitals and all this other stuff. But the other side of that story is that, housing is at very hard to come by. It's very expensive. And so there's two sides to that story, but only the one side seems to have gotten out.
6: I would hope I'm going to listen to the news carefully, and I would hope that this will followed through with, and they will be sent back, because you know these policies need to mean something. And I know that they had a difficult time even with the the immigration issue and the border, the issues they've had and these shootings and everything. And it seems like they need to be forceful in removing these people.
4: Well,
6: if they can't.
4: Yeah, I agree. It is time for this to come to an end. I mean, there's a lot of things that we got to get straightened out, and it's you know, look, I mean, mm-hmm. a lot of it is not pleasant. It's not pretty to deal with, but it's got to be done. And RJ,
6: yeah.
4: I appreciate you listening. I appreciate you picking up the phone.
6: All right, Dan. Good night.
4: All right, RJ in Montford Heights. And I appreciate him. I've got I don't have time for it right now, but I've got some really good audio sound bites from some of the hearings that were taking place today. But there was something that happened earlier this week, and it involved a guy from India, and he is a podcaster. He's an investor. He manages a portfolio worth billions of dollars. So the guy's he's a billionaire. And I think his name is pronounced, and I've been trying to practice this, and I probably should have said it out loud a few more times than when I was on, just being on the air. But I think his name is Chantha Palafatia. Chantha Palafatia. I think I might be saying that. I'm not sure. But he was on CNBC, and he was doing an interview with CNBC. And the interesting thing about this guy is that he admits that he had a case of Trump derangement syndrome. And he has been able to overcome that. And he was on with the folks at CNBC and did a lengthy interview with them. And it really had some interesting things to say about Trump. And I am going to roll a soundbite from him on the other side of the news, plus soundbites from Todd Blanche. His hearing was today, to be confirmed, for full-time. He is the acting Attorney General of the United States, and Trump is nominated to be him to be the Attorney General of the United States. I've got some sound with him. Nick Shirley was up on Capitol Hill talking about all the fraud that went to Somalia. So we've got some of those things to get to, and we will do that after the news here at the bottom of the hour. And it is time for the news at the bottom of the hour. Coming up, a little quick break here, and then we'll have the news. And we'll continue on the Wednesday night edition of the Midweek Crisis on 700 WLW.
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20: A day after deciding to stop the practice, traffic stops are back on. With your 11:30 report, I'm Lee Mowen. Breaking now. Homeland Security paused the practice after a pair of ICE agent-involved fatal shootings. Both of those victims were not the intended targets. Word is that traffic stops are back on, thanks to President Donald Trump.
39: Just 24 hours after ICE ordered a pause to most traffic stops after ICE agents killed two drivers, one in Maine, another in Texas, President Trump is reversing course. A source tells ABC News the president overturned the order, posting, "We cannot give up one of ICE's most important and effective crime-fighting tools, the traffic stop," telling ICE to be judicious, fair, and smart, and go back and do your very important job.
20: ABC's Victor Oquendo. Now, your latest traffic and weather together. Eastbound 126 past 71 has reopened. You no longer need the detour around that. Still seeing some heavy traffic on 71, 75 north and the cut in the hill towards the bridge. And also 75 south and 71 south towards the bridge. You got some heavy backups there. That's thanks to the bridge project.
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0: On the way to Thursday morning, it's clear, warm, muggy, a morning low of 71. Now our Thursday will be hot and humid, a high of 93, but it'll feel like 100. At night, clear skies, and we'll drop to 71. From your severe weather station, I'm 9 First Warning, Chief Meteorologist Steve Raleigh. 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
20: A clean radar and 79 degrees. We're working on learning more about a pedestrian struck in Butler County's Fairfield Township. That pedestrian was struck by a car along Princeton Road near the Menards just around 11 o'clock this evening. That person was air cared to the hospital. We don't know their status yet. The Mason teenager charged in the case of using AI to create pornographic images was sentenced today. The 16-year-old was given a minimum stay of 140 days at the Mary Haven Treatment Center, followed by probation, a ban of electronic devices, and random polygraph tests. It was revealed in court by Warren County Judge Joe Kirby the teenager was introduced to porn at the age of 6. He had 8 of his original 9 charges dropped due to no law covering that crime at the time. What's being described as an explosion sends a man to the hospital with severe burns in Indian Hill. It happened at the Green Hills Foundation around 8:30 this morning. Madera Indian Hill Fire Chief Stephen Alderson confirmed the victim's status, but not what caused the burns. Calls across responder radio said a man was trying to cut the top off a 55-gallon drum with a plasma machine, and a 911 caller claimed it had paint inside. He suffered third-degree burns on his neck and face. And Cleveland-based Crazy Bins is opening their first Cincinnati store in Columbia Township's Ridge Plaza. You can expect to find brand-name merchandise, store returns, and overruns in this shop. The company is looking to hire 20 to 25 team members. The store is opening this Friday from 10 a.m. to 7 p.m. Your next update is at midnight with Travis Laird with breaking news anytime. 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
6: And one more illegal alien update. Before I close it out, convicted child rapist formerly pardoned by Democrat Minnesota Governor Tim Walz has been deported. And Marco Rubio had a big part in that. U.S. Immigration Customs Enforcement, ICE, deported Laotian national To Lu Vang after the convicted sex offender was pardoned by Walz just days before he was set to be deported. He was convicted of sexually abusing a 10-year-old girl in Minnesota. And, you know, Tim Walz pardoned him because that's the kind of people they want to have around and support in Minnesota. He was convicted in 2006 of repeated sexual assault of a 10-year-old girl during a two-year period, removing his legal status when questioned by police. Vang attempted to excuse his actions, telling law enforcement it was a cultural thing to marry and have sex with girls as young as 12. Vang attempted to convince police the 10-year-old girl was just as guilty and should be arrested. Department of Homeland Security press release noted. Rubio stated that Vang was taken into custody by federal agents and removed from the country this past Friday after his legal status was revoked. So at least that's something on the upside right there. All right, here's the story I was talking about earlier. Chamtha Faliapada, an investment manager and an investor who manages a portfolio worth billions of dollars. He also co-hosts the All In podcast with David Sacks, who is Trump's Bitcoin czar. And despite his relationship with Sachs, he is not a fan and was not a fan, or I guess he is a fan now, but he was not a fan of President Trump and admits that he was suffering from Trump derangement syndrome. So he was on CNBC earlier this week and did a lengthy interview and talked about Trump and talked about how he was able to overcome his Trump derangement syndrome and the part that the media played in this. And I just thought this was just great stuff from this guy. And with that, Joe, let's hear cut number five, please.
7: That most of us were lied to by the media about President Trump. And if you just go back to the source material, you should take away two things. One, he didn't say half the things he said. And two, why did these other people just fabricate what they wanted to say so that they could essentially assassinate his character? I think that that second thing is completely unacceptable in America, and there's still been no repercussions, really. I took the time to learn about it. I admitted where, you know, the way that I met him was I admitted on the pod, which, you know, has millions of viewers, and I said, I got it totally wrong, because I went and I watched Charlottesville, and you know the first person to call me? President Trump. And I got to know him, and I put the phone down. I called my wife and I said, we got it totally, totally wrong. We were lied to. And then I got to know him, and he is fantastic.
6: Fantastic. He is fantastic. We were totally lied to. He believed, much like J.D. Vance, what he saw in the media. And after he got to know Trump, he changed his mind completely. J.D. Vance believed what he heard in the media. And then when it got time to for him to see what Trump did during his first administration, J.D. Vance realized he was wrong. It's amazing how that works. So, I mean, here's a guy, multi-billionaire, and he's big enough to admit that he was lied to. Another hearing on Capitol Hill today. Senator Ron Johnson had Nick Shirley in front of him. Nick Shirley, of course, is the journalist who blew open the whole Somali fraud thing, right? Maybe with the Leering Center going to the home health care companies that had no one working there, the daycare centers, I should say, with no kids in them. Did it there in Minnesota, did it in California. And so you had Nick Shirley and Senator Ron Johnson talking about some of the money and where a lot of that money went and how it, a lot of it really helped out terrorists. And so here's Senator Ron Johnson with Nick Shirley earlier today. Let's hear cut number four, please.
8: I mean, $700 million in cash flowing out of Minneapolis airport back to, you know, countries in Africa. Have either of you gentlemen kind of investigated the foreign sourcing or an organization of a lot of this fraud? I mean, we're opening it up to foreign governments to fund their own operations.
11: Well, yeah, it's been proven that a lot of the money in suitcases that left Minnesota went back into the hands of people inside Somalia. And for instance, in New York City, where I just did an expose exposing this adult daycare fraud, nobody at these daycares actually knows who the owner is. A lot of them had just been hired within the past month. It's in Miami, you have the Cuban government running these DME companies that are fleecing and quite literally looting from Medicaid. A lot of foreign governments have infiltrated our Medicaid because it's so simple and so easy to defraud.
8: By the way, we know it's $700 million because government watched it go out. They let it go. They didn't even put the IRS on the case. You know, it's truly remarkable what we're allowing to happen here. So again, Mr. Chairman, I commend you, like Senator Ernst, for holding this hearing, and you know, Ashley Moody. This is an incredibly important hearing, and it speaks volumes that only the ranking member showed up to, you know, denigrate Mr. Shirley's efforts. Quite honestly, that was why he showed up, and not one of them are here talking about these hundreds of billions, trillions of dollars worth of fraud.
6: So Democrats don't show up for these hearings. The ranking member showed up only to try and make fun of Mr. Shirley. And the other Democrats, they routinely do not show up at hearings like this because they want to have plausible deniability. They want to claim that that they didn't hear this testimony, that they don't know anything about the fraud that goes on. And it all gets laid out in front of Congress time and time and time again. And I've been talking about this for years now, all these hearings that go on. But the Democrats don't show up because they don't want to deal with it. What else was going on Capitol Hill today? There was this hearing with a couple of medical schools. What committee was this? I forget what committee this was, but it doesn't matter. Andrea Woodberg wrote a great piece about this. And she talks about, according to U.S. News and World Report, most recent medical school rankings, the University of California, San Francisco is a tier one medical school for both research and primary care. And if that's the case, we need to be afraid because the chancellor of this school just revealed that he believes that men can get pregnant. So these chancellors, and I believe UCLA was the other school that was testifying before Congress. And so the cut I have here is, let me find this real quick. This is Representative Mary Miller. This guy's name is Sam Hallgood. And she's asking the question about men being able to get pregnant. And remember, this guy is the chancellor of a medical school. When you hear this answer, cut number three.
12: Of course, the vast majority of pregnancies are in women, and I have absolutely no problem with using the word pregnant women. I use it myself.
13: Has a non-biological woman ever had a baby?
12: A transgender person can.
13: That's not a biological woman. Has a non-biological woman ever had a baby?
12: I would reiterate, we take ridiculous. Care.
6: So the guy can't answer the question. And what did he say right there at the very top? The vast majority of pregnancies are in women. How about 100% there, Chancellor Hawgood? How about 100%? And Representative Miller says, as a biological woman or a biological man or a non-biological woman ever had a baby? And he can't bring himself to answer the question. They are so wedded and so steeped in this idiotic DEI ultra-woke ideology.

0: just telling total untruths and total lies about Todd Blanche. And when Blanche had a chance to speak, he laid out for the committee in just one of the things that he's been doing when it comes to try and derail the fraud that has been plaguing our country for so long now. And I thought he did a pretty good job of it. Let's hear cut number two, please.
1: It's incredible since COVID, the absolute thievery that's happened from the FISC by people in this country. And so we have focused tremendous amount of efforts, not only in the new division, but at every U.S. Attorney's office, with every Inspector General and their offices, the FBI, DHS, and HSI, to just root out this fraud. You have examples of rampant, of individuals just stealing. So setting up entire centers for autism when there are no patients, when there is no center, and taking millions of dollars of hard-earned taxpayers' money. And so we are very focused on that. We've already, like I said earlier, billions and billions we've already collected in just the past couple of months. That effort is going to go forward for as long as I am in the position that I'm in now, no matter whether I'm confirmed or not. And it's extraordinarily important to every American that this doesn't happen, because we're not talking about whether someone agrees or disagrees with a policy. It's just outright theft by individuals, and unfortunately many state governments, if they didn't absolutely know it was happening and just encourage it, they certainly stood idly by while it was happening, which is also a problem.
0: So there's Todd Blanche outlining some of the stuff that he's been doing, and essentially he's been the Attorney General for about 100 days, 100 days as acting AG. And Senator Eric Schmidt also laid out some of the things that Blanche has been involved in since he's been acting AG for about 100 days. And he's got a list here. Created the National Fraud Enforcement Division. Largest healthcare fraud takedown in department history. Expanded the fight against Medicaid fraud after $90 million takedown in Minnesota. Secured six fraud convictions involving more than $1.1 billion in less than 3 weeks. Cleared the backlog of immigration cases, allowing for mass deportations. Filed a historic number of denaturalization cases. Secured major anti-DEI wins against IBM and PayPal. Ended the EEOC's disparate impact regime, secured 450 years of prison time for Antifa members involved in terrorist attacks against ICE, prosecuted the Southern Poverty Law Center for secretly funneling millions of dollars to the KKK and neo-Nazis. All that in 100 days. I think that's a pretty good list right there. So they want to make it sound like Dick Durbin does anyway, that the only thing Todd Blanche is doing there is running interference for Trump. And, of course, nothing could be further from the truth. And you know, all these things that he is going out there and going after and shutting down and bringing to an end, this is all the kind of stuff that Democrats love. They love the fraud. They love the money going out, because eventually it comes back to them. And I'll leave you on a little bit of an up note tonight. School students in the state of Arkansas are now outperforming the national average, and it's all because of Republican Governor Sarah Huckabee Sanders. What did she do? What did she do? She expanded school choice and created rewards and incentives for teachers who do their jobs well. Her plan is clearly working, and other states should follow her lead. Teachers' unions typically oppose the idea of school choice because they're looking out for the teachers and not looking out for the students. Local governments need to find ways to work around them. The money should follow the student. And so what Arkansas has done is fantastic. Governor Sarah Huckabee Sanders pointed to the emerging results as evidence that the state's universal school choice program is bolstering student outcomes. After a new report indicated students participating in the program scored above the national average in math and English following the overhaul. Every single subject last year.

0: we saw a 20% increase for our student support or our student performance, Sanders said. Arkansas is investing in education where it matters and paying off. We're seeing a big difference. Talking about it with Fox and Friends, Governor Sanders credited Arkansas's Educational Freedom Account program with giving families more control over their child's education while pairing universal school choice with increased investments in public schools, teacher pay, and literacy programs. Sanders said that under the program, eligible families receive roughly $8,000 per student each year to help pay for private school tuition, charter schools, or homeschooling, while the state simultaneously increased funds for public schools and salaries for more than 12,000 educators. But you got there's accountability. You got to get the job done, and it's working. So congratulations. I've always been a big fan of Sarah Huckabee Sanders, and she's doing a great job in Arkansas. That is it for me. I got to get out of here. Joe Waddell, thank you for everything. Kevin Gordon is up next with ATN, America's Trucking Network. So we invite you to stick around for that. And I get to come back again tomorrow night and do yet another version of the Midweek Crisis. That'll be the Thursday night version. So we hope you can be there for that as well. In the meantime, have a great Thursday, and we'll see you tomorrow night on the Home of the Reds, 700 WLW.
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3: What's happening, fellow sports fans? It's Andy West. Let's look back on this day in sports history, July 16th. We'll start today back in 1941, where Joe DiMaggio goes 3-for-4, hitting in his 56th straight game. That amazing record would end the next day when he went hitless against the Cleveland Indians. Interesting tidbit, DiMaggio confided to a teammate after that game, by failing to get a hit, he had lost $10,000 promised to him by Heinz Ketchup for matching the number 57 featured on their labels. Today in 1971, it's reported that the San Francisco Warriors will play half of their home games on the 1972 schedule in Oakland, with the other half being played in San Diego. With the team moving out of San Francisco, it was also reported that the team would be changing its name to the Golden State Warriors, so as to identify with both the cities of Oakland and San Diego. As it turned out, the Warriors only played 6 games in San Diego that year, and then switched to playing in Oakland full-time. But they kept the Golden State name anyway, making them the only team in the NBA to not include their city or state in the name. And today in 2003, after 18 years with the Utah Jazz, Karl Malone signs with the LA Lakers for one last shot at a championship. The team also added Gary Payton and had a crazy talented roster with Kobe and Shaq. They would go to the finals in 2004, but they were upset by the Detroit Pistons. Malone would then retire.
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6: Three staccato cries of Mayday and an eyewitness report of a mid-air explosion is about all that is known this morning of the British Columbia air disaster, which yesterday claimed 52 lives.
7: I really want to know what happened, and it makes me extraordinarily angry, but it's always been a big secret.
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9: Gambler on plane insured for $125,000, jury told.
10: He had one or two murder charges against him and was acquitted.
11: They knew what had happened, but they didn't know why.
10: Appeared to be a fairly normal boy, quote-unquote single, who didn't have many friends.
7: We were told nothing.
12: This man that I wasn't sure even existed. 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
19: A massive rebellion inside the Democratic Party is highlighting a growing anti-war sentiment on Capitol Hill with the Midnight Report. Travis Laird breaking now. More than 100 Democrats joined Kentucky Republican Representative Thomas Massie in a failed attempt to block $3.3 billion in military aid to Israel. The move exposed deep fractures within leadership as lawmakers clashed over continuing funding for foreign wars while ignoring domestic issues. Although the measure was defeated, the rare bipartisan coalition signaled increasing resistance to writing blank checks for overseas conflicts.
20: Well, the House of Representatives overwhelmingly blocked the effort. Almost half of House Democrats voted to eliminate aid to Israel, marking a dramatic shift in the Democratic Party's reliable support for the country. The measure that sought to cut $3.3 billion in foreign aid failed by a margin of 104 to 314, with supporters of the amendment arguing it was a way to demonstrate their opposition to the war in Gaza and the broader state of U.S.-Israeli relations. Peter Haralambos, ABC News.
19: Now let's take a look at the latest traffic and weather together. It's looking pretty rough out there. You got a crash on 74 eastbound beyond 128. That's got some lanes closed there. Left two lanes blocked on 74 east due to some road work. So all of that is going on right in the same like little mile area there. You've also got Ronald Reagan Cross County Highway closed due to an accident in Hamilton. 126 eastbound between 71 exit 32. And Montgomery Road, closed, completely closed eastbound. No other major accidents or slowdowns to report. Oh, actually, no. Yeah, coming down through the city, 75 south going towards Kentucky. Also a pretty major slowdown there. No accident to speak of, probably due to the ongoing construction there. But looks like it's going about 5 miles an hour. Normally goes about 55. So I hope you brought something to listen to.
18: 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Together, let's drive.
21: On the way to daybreak Thursday, it's going to be clear, warm, humid, a 7 a.m. temperature of 71. Our Thursday, then sunny and hot, an air quality advisory continues. A high of 93. At night, clear and a low down to 71. From your severe weather station, I'm 9 First Warning, Chief Meteorologist Steve Raleigh. 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
19: A bipartisan elections commission has found probable cause that billionaire Elon Musk broke the law by throwing his wealth at working class voters. The Wisconsin board referred Musk to a district attorney for potential criminal bribery charges over $1 million checks he handed out to influence a crucial Supreme Court race. Musk spent tens of millions trying to buy the election, which critics argue exposes how corporate elites manipulate the democratic process. In Cincinnati, corporate landlords abruptly walked out on their own tenants after refusing to answer for crumbling living conditions. Representatives from Gold Olar Real Estate Investments fled a Hartwell Recreation Center meeting the moment they realized reporters were in the room. Residents at the Williamsburg of Cincinnati apartments are desperately begging for release from mice, broken air conditioners, and shady junk fees being forced upon them by out-of-state investors. Meanwhile, the Avondale neighborhood is once again a food desert after its only grocery store suddenly shut its doors. The Country Meat Company marketplace closed due to rising costs and ongoing safety issues. The closure forces residents without vehicles to take multiple buses just to buy food outside their community, while the owners face a $15,000 lawsuit for unpaid vendor fees. Victims of human trafficking might soon gain the power to sue the federal government for hiding evidence. Northern Kentucky Congressman Thomas Massey is leading a renewed push to force the Justice Department to unseal the remaining Jeffrey Epstein files. The new legislation strips the agency of its ability to withhold information by giving state attorneys general and abuse survivors the legal standing to drag federal officials directly into court. Finally, for Cincinnati families on a tight budget, the Museum Center is expanding its Friday hours and dropping admission prices. Museum will stay open until 8 p.m. this Friday and drop ticket prices down to $12 for adults to offer more accessibility for the working class. Extended hours will continue the third Friday of every month through the rest of the year. Next update is at 12:30. Breaking news anytime. I'm Travis Laird. 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
1: Welcome aboard. Thanks for tuning in on this Thursday morning. Well, folks, we need to start off with a bit of a weather alert. There's some dangerous weather out there around the country. Starting off, a life-threatening flash flooding in south central Texas. Heat continues from the northern plains to the mid-Atlantic. Life-threatening and locally catastrophic flash and urban flooding is expected across portions of south central Texas through early Friday, with significant river flooding and rapid rises on small streams, arroyos, and typically dry washes expected. A significant heat wave continues for the Rockies, Northern Plains, and the Great Lakes into the mid-Atlantic, peaking in intensity through midweek. Now, here in the greater Cincinnati, Northern Kentucky area, we are experiencing a bit of a heat wave. Heat index is in the 100 area. Temperatures around low 90s, but with the heat index, it's into the hundreds. So it's a little bit sticky here. We do have a heat advisory for the area and air quality because, you know, we're getting, I tease about this, but I did look into it. And where our house, our condo sits, it's on top of a hill, as I mentioned. We see over a valley. And it gets kind of hazy out there, and we looked it up to see what was causing it. And we are getting, in the greater Cincinnati, Northern Kentucky area, we are getting the results of wildfires out in California that get up in the jet stream and head over this way. We're also getting smoke from our 51st state up north, and the wildfires up there get in the atmosphere and head down here. We are also getting, I found this hard to believe, but we are getting Sahara Desert dust that gets up in the atmosphere from the wind there and creates kind of a, it does. They say that it stays up in the atmosphere and acts as kind of a heat shield or a dome or something like that, which kind of compresses the heat on the earth. But what's weird is that they say that, oh, this just hangs up there in the atmosphere. But dust, I mean, dust is not very light, so I can't imagine that. But 5,000 miles away, and it's in the jet stream. Also, talking about that area down in Texas, you may recall last year over the 4th of July weekend, that Camp Mystic along the Guadalupe River near Hunt, Texas, in Kerr County, which was in west central Texas. Now, this flash flooding and whatnot is being talked about in south central Texas. And if you may recall, during that flooding, overnight, 25 young girls, two teenage counselors, and the longtime director were killed in that incident. I hope that the Texas authorities, and usually they're pretty good about that, but you know, some of the stuff in Texas, and you read about these things over the years, it's almost like some of these things they just deal with. I was reading that that Camp Mystic, that a number of famous people there, you may recall Lyndon Johnson, his wife, she was a counselor there when she was attended there when she was a young girl before she became Lyndon Johnson's wife. Laura Bush was a camp counselor there when she was younger. And so a lot of these people, and they talk about how some of the times these floods come through, they have to take out hundreds of kids overnight to higher ground. It's kind of weird that people are like that, and that the quite frankly, that the people put up with it. I mean, a lot of people in a lot of different areas will just say, hey, you know, this can't be done. There have to be all these safety requirements, the legislature and all that sort of stuff. But hopefully they've got, now they did talk about early warning systems that were going to be put in place in some of these places, because around that, this time of the year is when you get these flash floodings and so on. So we pray for all the people there, that no loss of life, and especially along some of these rivers where there are a type of these camps and so on. A little bit of a programming note coming up in the second segment. We're going to be speaking with Phil Flynn, our good friend Phil Flynn, Price Futures Group, senior account executive. And to remind you, He is one of the world's leading energy market analysts, and he is a daily contributor to Fox Business News and Futures Magazine. So looking forward to talking to him. As a matter of fact, I noticed that in the oil price section or talking about Reuters, their view or their discussion of what's going on as far as oil prices, Phil is quoted in there today. So we get a double whammy from Phil Flynn. We not only get a in-person interview or an interview over the phone with him, but we also get comments on with him as far as energy prices are concerned. Producer price index came out yesterday, and it was very interesting. Again, when you see, and I guess I do need to point out the fact that to the economists and the people that do these stories and write these stories and follow this, when a big component of your pricing is energy products, energy items, whether it be natural gas or oil, and then, of course, if the oil prices are high, when that is refined, it's at a higher price. And, of course, you're going to see that, and we have seen it at the pump. So we know that those prices went up as a result of Epic Fury beginning February the 28th and then started to subside after we saw the after they had the ceasefire, which whether it was a ceasefire or not, I guess Rand didn't get the memo that a ceasefire means you cease firing, but they started attacking ships in the Strait of Hormuz. But it surprises me that these people are surprised that when one of the biggest components of these producer price index or consumer price index that we had yesterday when we talked, that when those prices go down, that it's going to be reflected in the numbers. How amazing. I'm shocked. Let's see. Where are we at here? Producer price index. I misplaced that. We'll get to it. Okay, here we go. U.S. producer prices post largest drop in 14 months. Inflation risk still tilted to the upside. U.S. producer prices unexpectedly fell in June. Why would it be unexpectedly fell in June if the largest component would be oil and gas? Posting their biggest decline in 14 months amid pulled back in the cost of energy products, further evidence that inflation was subsiding before the recent escalation of the Middle East conflict. The report from the Labor Department on Wednesday also showed a sharp downward revision to the producer price index for May. So they overshot that producer price index, which put everybody in kind of a panic as far as producer prices are concerned. Well, now once that's been adjusted and been adjusted down, then it doesn't look so bad. But it's a month late when everybody saw that number and it was high. Unbelievable. That followed news on Tuesday, the larger than expected drop in monthly consumer price index last month. The data, together with the slowdown in the job growth in June, effectively ruled out an interest rate increase from the Federal Reserve this month. The reports have, however, been overtaken by the renewed hostilities between the United States and Iran following last week's collapse of the fragile ceasefire. Pretty much the ceasefire that never existed. Oil prices have climbed to a one-month high after Washington reimposed the naval blockade. Some of the other things in here for the 12 months, let's see, economists, the BLS, PPI, Producer Price Index data from February and March through May have been revised to reflect the availability of late reports. Now, a lot of these people that are reporting this are reporting their numbers late, which causes these revisions. In the 12 months through June, the PPI increased 5.5% after rising 6% in May. A narrow measure of PPI, which excludes food, energy, and trade, edged up 0.1% over the month and advanced 5.1% on a year-on-year basis. So good news there. And Again, interesting news. Coming up, we're going to be talking with Phil Flynn, as I mentioned, senior analyst, Price Futures Group. I'm Kevin Gordon, America's Truckin' Network, 700 WLW.
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2: As race fans remember, there was a lot going on at the NASCAR race in Atlanta. Ryan Blaney wins it at 2 a.m. after a three-hour rain delay. Bubba Wallace was running for the lead and the win, but dropped to 29th after going under the double yellow line. Another factor, Carson Hocevar finished third. No one helped him to the front late in the race. Is this Hocevar's personality and actions coming back to bite him? Kevin Harvick on Speed with Harvick and the Will Buxton Show.
3: Well, when you look back at the scenario and you see Christopher Bell back there, he has to make a decision on which car he's going to push. And it was very evident that he was making the choice to not push Carson Hocevar. And that's the part that you fight. I've been in this scenario before where you just don't have any friends on the racetrack. And when you're super speedway racing and in these scenarios, you have to have some sort of friends that are going to be able to push you to help keep you in contention in those moments. And in that moment, I mean, you see Bubba Wallace try to pass him. You see Christopher Bell push Ryan Blaney out there on the top lane. So Nobody's lined up behind Carson at this point. You see Ty Gibbs coming to the start finish line. He's behind Bubba Wallace and Hocevar's out on an island. And those are the scenarios that, unfortunately for him, in the driver's head, it's like, hey, I don't want to see this guy win, and I'm not helping him.
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1: I want to welcome back to the program Phil Flynn, a good friend of the show, America's Trucking Network. Of course, Phil Flynn is a senior executive, financial analyst with Price Futures Group. He is the author of The Energy Report, one of the world's leading energy market analysts. He is a daily contributor to Fox Business News and Futures Magazine. Welcome to the program. Welcome back to the program, Phil. Certainly appreciate your time this morning.
5: Well, it's great to be here, and it's here on a day where we're seeing a lot of excitement here in the markets, right?
1: Yeah, exactly. It looks, I you know, every morning I get up and I'm looking at the oil and then seeing it fluctuate throughout the day. And it seemed that yesterday things kind of calmed down a little bit after the massive rise as a result of the end of the ceasefire that was kind of never really a ceasefire to extent and so on. Then, of course, some talk about naval blockade and 20% fee and so on. So what's your assessment of what's going on?
5: Well, I think what President Trump has done is exposed the Iranian regime to the world as someone who can't be trusted, right? And even today, all the neighboring countries around Iran are calling on Iran to knock it off, right?
1: Uh-huh.
5: Because, you know, their response to Donald Trump and his efforts to stop them from becoming a, you know, terror group from the region is attack everybody else. You know, the ships going through the Strait of Hormuz, you know, that have been attacked have been in different countries. Overnight, he's attacking Iran, shooting missiles at Jordan, Bahrain. They're shooting missiles at anything they can hit. And they can't hit a lot right now, but they, you know, can get lucky once in a while. And this is just causing a lot of anger. So they're further isolating themselves. In the short term, though, right, for oil prices and gasoline prices, it's raising that fear that this conflict's going to go on for a long period of time. It's going to keep prices up. But even with this recent price spike, it's a lot lower than the first night of the invasion, which it went crazy.
1: Right.
5: And if you look at the big picture, right, things are kind of calming down a little bit. So I think that the market's confident that this is going to be short-lived and gasoline prices will start coming back down again.
1: Well, that's good. That's great news, because we did get consumer price index information yesterday, and it was great news. And all of it was a result of energy prices. And, you know, you've talked about on several occasions that the importance of energy throughout the entire industry, and every business that's out there involved, is affected by energy prices. And so as those numbers come down, obviously then the consumer price index will come down as well.
5: It sure is. I mean, and the thing is that the main cause of inflation is really government spending,
1: yeah,
5: right? Bad taxes, you know, when a previous administration spent money like a drunken sailor, you know, you basically, you know, I don't want to offend any drunken sailors out there, all of them. But, you know, after that, you know, we saw that inflation hit all-time highs. And the market is sensitive to the upticks in energy prices. And the thing is, right now, when we look at energy prices, a lot of it's being based on emotion. And there are fears, real fears out there. We've, you know, got rid of our strategic reserves. We've released them to keep the market well supplied. You know, we've seen reserves released around the world. But now we're already seeing countries with workarounds around the Strait of Hormuz. And what's going to happen here is this is going to create a situation where Iran is not going to be able to hold the world hostage the way they are today. Countries are getting smart. They're building pipelines. They're building alternatives. So this type of situation never happens again in the future, and that's going to be a positive for the global economy.
1: Well, you had pointed out that there, for the last 47 years, there has been this terror risk premium that nobody talks about that has kind of been baked into oil prices to begin with, because we have seen disruptions ever since the Islamic Revolution back in 1979, that where they claimed at that point that they controlled the Strait of Hormuz. They have harassed ships throughout the years doing that. Iran-Iraq war, they tried to close down the strait, 168 different attacks. So there's always been this, threat of shutting down that is already baked into that, as well as the disruption in the Middle East.
5: It sure is. You know, and I explain it to people. It's just like, you know, insurance risk premium, right? Because you have to insure these ships going through the Strait of Hormuz, right? And if they know there's a bad actor out there, they're going to want to charge more because the risk is higher. You know, it's implied risk. And because of the way Iran has been over the years, that has added to the cost of oil, not to mention just the insurance costs, but all the terror actions that they've taken across the region that's added to this, right? The support of the, you know, Hamas, support of the Houthi rebels. The Houthi rebels, of course, you know, even during this conflict, tried to shoot some missiles at Saudi Arabia. So, you know, these bad actors are all being bought and paid for by the Iranian regime. And because of that, it disrupts the global economy. It costs us all more money. And that's why it'll be such a good thing if we can get Iran, you know, out of the terror business, you know, and that's going to be a real win for the global economy.
1: Absolutely. My guest is Phil Flynn, senior account executive with Price Futures Group. And we have talked several times about this cancer in the Middle East, the threats that they have done. And I mean, what as you pointed out, that apparently Iran doesn't understand the meaning of ceasefire, that a ceasefire means that you cease firing. And they really never did.
5: Right. Yeah. Maybe they have a different word for it in their country. But yeah, I mean, ceasefire was not meant, you know, the deal was the Strait of Hormuz was open. Anybody could, you know, go through it. And they decided, well, yeah, it's open. But, you know, we want them to check with us first, or we're going to fire on them. I mean, that's not a ceasefire. You know, that is holding the Strait hostage, right, and holding the world hostage. And I think they're trying to do that to stay relevant. Their military has been decimated. And even with these recent attacks, even though they're very disturbing and dangerous, you know, in the scheme of things, sadly, you know, from a military standpoint, it's pathetic, right? You know, they're flying off missiles at anything they can hit. You know, that's not a winning strategy over the long run.
1: Or whether they can hit it or not.
5: Give them a chance, right?
1: You know, it's almost like that the people around that see the rockets or the missiles or the drones being sent off, the leadership knows that those are going to be shot down and that they're not going to hit any targets, but at least they can show to their people, say, look what we did yesterday. Did you see all those being fired off? And we've got the pictures to prove it and all that sort of stuff, knowing full well that they're, and as you mentioned, they can get lucky once in a while and maybe hit something, but they have been very ineffective in any of the firing of the violations of the ceasefire that they've done up to this point. Fingers crossed.
5: No, you're absolutely right. You're absolutely right. And listen, I mean, when we look at the impact on the economy, yeah, oil prices are going to go up. Yes, ships are afraid to go through now because they could get lucky and hit a ship, right? They've hit a couple, right?
1: Right.
5: And so it makes people scared, and that's what they want. That's what terrorists do,
1: exactly.
5: Try to make everybody scared, right?
1: Yeah.
5: You know, and it's not, I would imagine that the U.S. military could probably get, 90% of the ships through the Strait of Hormuz, through safely, right? But it's that other percentage that is causing that fear, and that's what terrorists do, right? Cause enough fear that locks everybody and locks the global economy. Why? So they can keep their pathetic regime alive? I mean, what is their pathetic regime good for, right? I mean, what have they done for their own people? Their economy's in shambles, their inflation is through the roof. What are they good for? I mean, you got to ask, what is Iran's end game? And that's, their end game is, some kind of thing that is beyond description, and that's why it's so important that these guys don't get a nuclear weapon. And I think they're proven why it's so important that they don't get one.
1: Yeah, and what kind of a military strategy is it that if you get attacked, you attack your neighbor and hoping that the neighbor gets upset at the person that attacked you attacked them? And so I think they were pretty shocked that Saudi Arabia, Qatar, and all of them said, hey, why are you shooting at us? We aren't involved. And so now we're upset with you. We're not going to join you. We're going to join the other side to destroy you. And these are all part of OPEC and OPEC Plus. And you're sharing a committee or a group with people that are nuts.
5: It's exactly correct. And, listen, even Iran's traditional allies are sick of this, right? China, they're so dependent on the Strait of Hormuz that they built up the biggest strategic petroleum reserve in the history of the world because they saw that this could happen someday. But they don't want this to go on. They need that Strait of Hormuz. China's also upset because they realize that when this war is over, the United States is going to be the guardian of the Strait of Hormuz, right? They know that the U.S. is going to win.
1: Yes.
5: That means that the United States is going to have more power over China's economy, right? Because we can control, the oil going to China. So that's going to make them feel more vulnerable, right, about this. So, yeah, I mean, this is, at the end of the day, when this is over and the United States will win, we're going to be the most powerful energy producer in the history of the world.
1: And we need to explore that a little bit more. Hey, can you hang with us through the break and come back and finish up? Because that is an important point that we are going to emerge from this, and we have emerged so far. And you pointed that out in your energy report yesterday, how dominant we have become, and that is some great news. So I will pick up our conversation with Phil Flynn, senior market analyst with Price Futures Group, and a world's leading energy market analyst. I'm Kevin Gordon, America's Trucking Network, 700 WLW.
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7: A massive new war funding bill pushed by House Republicans is ignoring the nation's ballooning deficit. With the 1230 report. Travis Laird, breaking now. GOP lawmakers have unveiled a $95 billion legislative package to pay for the escalating war in Iran. The plan does not include any offsets to pay for the massive price tag, despite the nation facing a $2 trillion annual deficit. Instead, House leadership is using a budget loophole to bypass Democratic opposition and ram the spending along party lines.
6: Now, the latest forecast from the Train Heating and Cooling Weather Center on News Radio 700 WLW.
8: On the way to Thursday morning, it's clear, warm, muggy, a morning low of 71. Now, our Thursday will be hot and humid, a high of 93, but it'll feel like 100. At night, clear skies, and we'll drop to 71. From your severe weather station, I'm 9 First Warning, Chief Meteorologist Steve Raleigh. 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
7: Bipartisan Elections Commission has found probable cause that billionaire Elon Musk broke the law by throwing his wealth at working class voters. The Wisconsin board referred Musk to a district attorney for potential criminal bribery charges over $1 million checks he handed out to influence a crucial election. Musk spent tens of millions of dollars trying to buy the election, which critics argue exposes how corporate elites manipulate the democratic process. Finally, Tri-State music and comedy fans can bid on a piece of local history. The Heritage Bank Center and Cincinnati Cyclones are auctioning off more than 100 backstage banners signed by famous performers who visited the venue over the last two decades. Fans can bid on banners featuring autographs from acts like Paul McCartney and Metallica through an online auction that wraps up Friday night. The news is a service of Progressive Insurance. Next updates with Lee Mowen at 1 o'clock. Breaking news anytime. I'm Travis Laird, News Radio 700 WLW.
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7: Truckin' forecast for the tri-state and the rest of the country. Locally, expect a mostly clear night tonight with lows dropping to around 73 degrees. For Thursday, brace for a scorcher with highs reaching near 94 degrees under mostly sunny skies. A statewide air quality advisory kicks in Thursday morning with thick Canadian wildfire smoke expected to blanket the region by the afternoon. Across the rest of the nation, dangerous heat continues baking the northern plains and Great Lakes, with extreme heat warnings in effect as triple digits push into the mid-Atlantic. Drivers heading south need to watch out for severe flash flooding in the Texas Hill Country, where up to 10 inches of rain could fall over the next few days. Meanwhile, severe thunderstorms are threatening Montana and northern New England later on Thursday.
1: 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Again, thank you so much, Phil, for hanging with us through the break. Certainly appreciate it.
5: I appreciate being here, and I always enjoy being on with you, Kevin. It's always a lot of fun. I
1: always enjoy having you.
5: We get in trouble only once in a while, guys. We haven't got kicked off the air yet.
1: Not yet. Yeah, that's the important part right there. Not yet, and we're going to try to do that.
5: Right.
1: But now, at the end of the previous segment, we talked about America emerging as dominant, and this has been something that I think Donald Trump has been trying to do, beginning with his first term, kind of away from what we've talked about, the climatists would like in terms of the Green New Steel and everything, but the purpose of the United States being the number one dominant in the oil sector and in the energy markets has been as a real powerhouse. And as you mentioned, how that's going to affect China going forward.
5: It really is. I mean, this isn't just about energy. I mean, this is about our economic future, right? We know that the future is artificial intelligence, data centers, right? That's going to power the future. That's going to power our children's futures, our grandchildren's futures. And the only way to achieve that is energy dominance. And I think, it reminds me of that old game Stratego, right? Where, you kind of dominate the world and you roll the dice. I think Donald Trump, so many people look at this short-sighted, gas prices are going up for a few days, and oh my gosh, the end of the world, inflation's up, we got to worry about the midterms. But if you step back and you look at the big picture, winning this war with Iran means we have won the global energy race. It puts us in the driver's seat for the economy of the future. We're going to not only be the world's largest producer, we're going to be the largest exporter. We're going to be the country that calls the shots, right, when it comes to energy, right? No other country on the earth is going to be able to hold us hostage ever again when it comes to energy supplies and our future. So when China says, hey, we're not going to give you rare earth minerals, it's like, hey, okay, fine. We'll just cut off your energy supplies and we'll see how long you last. So it's a very important strategic thing. It also means we're going to probably end up in a more peaceful world, right? I think this has galvanized the Middle East. It's brought them closer together. They realize, that this, we want to wipe Israel off the face of the map thing isn't a winning strategy. I think you can get the Abraham Accords put together. You can get a peaceful Middle East. And listen, I think, Donald Trump doesn't like war. He doesn't like war. But, and he tries to give everybody an out. He's given Iran chance after chance to come to the table, right? Remember in the 60s, it was make love, not war. I think, Donald Trump is like, let's do business, not war.
1: Yeah,
5: right?
1: let's make money, let's not trade. War.
5: Yeah, right. War's not good. It costs a lot of money. I would much rather, do business and cut deals, with anybody and just let's compete that way instead of this war, which is just, nobody wins wars over the long run.
1: Well, you touched on the Abraham Accords, and I think that is very important from the standpoint that, I think in the Middle East, a lot of the countries has gotten the message that, hey, war is not a winning strategy. You can make a lot more money if you all cooperate and produce going forward and supply whatever you can supply as far as your energy. But what is interesting, too, is that with OPEC and OPEC Plus, there seems to be a fracture there because of the quotas that have been given. And a lot of these countries can actually produce more. And they figure that, well, if Saudi Arabia is kind of dominating what the production levels are, we are paying a penalty for that. And as we saw UAE drop out, and it's possible that there's going to be a lot of other people dropping out, correct?
5: Absolutely. I mean, listen, OPEC used to be the major powerhouse in the world, right? The United States used to be on pins and needles. What is OPEC going to do? Are they going to cut off our supply? You know, are they going to make our gasoline prices go up? And it gave them this power, right? It's a cartel, right? And we saw that during the Arab oil embargo when we had gas lines and everything else. But now, of course, we're finding that this war with Iran is shuffling the power deck, right? And there's countries within the cartel, like the United Arab Emirates, that don't want to play second fiddle to Saudi Arabia. They don't want to be part of the group anymore. They want to make their own way, you know, into the free markets. And I think that's a good thing, right? Iraq now is also cutting deals with President Trump, believe it or not. President Trump, and they're threatening to leave OPEC. So OPEC could turn out to be a paper tiger, and the new tiger is the United States when it comes to energy. So basically, we have neutralized one of the biggest threats to our economy, you know, since the 1970s, and that was OPEC, right?
1: Exactly.
5: And now we are the tiger.
1: Which is great. My guest is Phil Flynn, senior analyst with Price Futures Group. Now, also strategically in this, and going back briefly to UAE, they have increased their production. Did I see that they had increased their production, their quota, or what their quota was and what they're producing now, 80% higher?
5: It is, okay. Absolutely. And I'll tell you, over time, I think they want to be one of the biggest producers, you know, in the world. So that means that they're going to try to challenge Saudi Arabia. That means another major producer. But they have a ways to go to catch up with Saudi Arabia and the United States, and both of those countries have a long way to go. I mean, we're producing in the United States 13.6 million barrels of oil a day. You know, if you asked people that 10 years ago, they would have said you were crazy that the United States could produce
1: that. We were down around 10 million then, weren't we, or thereabouts?
5: Oh, I think we were below that at one point.
1: Wow.
5: Yeah. I think we were 8 or, you know, 8 million at one time. Mm. It was pretty pathetic. We thought, oh, my gosh, we're going to run out of oil and, you know, the world's going to come to an end. But, you know, U.S. technology, ingenuity, the shale revolution, that's changed everything. And I think we're going to be producing over 14 million barrels of oil a day very shortly.
1: That's incredible. And part of the strategy as well is how Trump has neutralized some of the allies here on the Western Hemisphere. A lot of people, you talk about it a lot, of how neutralizing Venezuela from being the supplier of China and their oil, to where now the people, when we took out Maduro, they were saying, well, it'll be years before they're upping their production. They were down under a million barrels per day, and with Chevron and the other companies in there and the ingenuity, they're up to what, 1.3, 1.4 million barrels per day. And then that adds to the world, or the Western dominance as far as oil is concerned.
5: It sure does. And listen, I mean, that's what I love about the pessimists, right? And even big oil companies, when Donald Trump, you know, went into Venezuela, everybody's like, oh, okay, what now? It's, you know, it's too dangerous to go in there. They have these, you know, cartels. How can we do it? Oh, it'll take years. And the big oil company said, no, I don't think I want to go, right? But then, of course, the smaller oil companies are like, this is an opportunity of a lifetime, okay? If you big oil companies don't want to go in there, they were knocking down the doors to get down there. And then all of a sudden, they realized that Donald Trump's strategy was working, and now the big oil guys are like, wait a second, on second thought, we're ready. We want to come in. Can we come in?
1: Oh,
5: you
1: yeah.
5: know, and of course, if I knew. No,
1: oh, by the way, can we join the
5: made
1: party?
5: Him sweat a little bit.
1: Oh, by
5: yeah,
1: the way,
5: you know, hey, this thing, and listen. There's still going to be challenges in. You know, I mean, Delcy Rodriguez, who is the current president, you know, she was part of the old regime, you know, so she's still a person we have to be careful with, right? And it's not the ideal person you want to deal with, right?
1: Uh-huh.
5: But I think Donald Trump, in his own way, has been able to work with, you know, not everybody in the world is perfect. I mean, right. Not everybody can be Kevin Gordon, right?
1: Or Phil Flynn.
5: People have issues, right? And Donald Trump realizes that we can't change everybody in the world. Sometimes we have to deal with the devil we deal with, but we have to do it in a way of strength, a way where we control the purse strings and that's what we're doing with the Venezuelan oil. And that usually keeps people in lines. You know, when dictators know that their paycheck is coming from the United States, they're like, I think I'll behave for a while.
1: Yeah, there you go. Great information, Phil, and I certainly appreciate. I always enjoy your insight, and it's always great. I always learn something new from talking to you and especially reading your energy report. Certainly appreciate it.
5: Thank you, sir.
1: My guest has been Phil Flynn, Senior Account Executive, Price Futures Group, and he is a daily contributor to Fox Business News. Thank you so much for being with us. I'm Kevin Gordon, America's Trucking Network, 700 WLW.
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1: This is America's Trucking Network 700 WLW. I'm Kevin Gordon. A couple of other points on this producer price index we had in the first segment. And of course, my thanks to Phil Flynn for coming in, or actually, you know, contacting him on the phone and being able to talk to him about what's going on in the Middle East and what his view is as far as the energy prices and where they're heading and how they have gotten and what needs to be done with Iran and so on. So a great conversation, always great conversation with him. Producer price index, we talked about that. But in their numbers were information regarding wholesale food prices. Wholesale food prices fell 0.6%, with the cost of fresh food, fruits and melons declining by 2.2%. You would kind of expect that with the summer, into the summer and the growing season and these fruits and vegetables beginning to be available. Fresh and dried vegetable price dropped 6%, while the cost of grains plunged 12%. There were also decreases in the price of eggs, oil seeds, beef, pork, and poultry. Financial markets expected the U.S. Central Bank to keep its benchmark overnight interest rate unchanged at the 3.5 to 3.75 range this month. Traders, however, continue to see the rate hike in September. Now, inflation last below 2% in early 2021. And so all of a sudden now there seems to be this hot topic that inflation has to get down to 2% or we're going to start raising interest rates again. Kevin Warsh was a hawk on interest rate cuts. He was talking about that we need to cut interest rates. And now that he's been appointed to the Fed, once again, a Republican has been appointed to something and he is not what he appeared to be. What, do they just lie to get the job so that then they can put through these stupid liberal policies? We had this story yesterday about that one Fed governor that was talking about he needs to see more, several more months of lower prices getting towards 2%. Before he would even consider lowering interest rates. Now, lowering interest rates stimulate the economy. If you're trying to stimulate the economy, get the damn interest rates down. And if the interest rates are down, more people will be hired, more people will work, more people will be earning money, and then you will have a growing economy, because every time they talk about interest rates affect the up or down as far as the economy is. In terms of lower interest rates spurs economic growth. Well, wouldn't you want to spur economic growth? And again, it's one of these things where a Republican is invited. As a matter of fact, you know, it was Lion Jerry Powell that was appointed to the Fed by Trump in his first administration. And so he was one of these guys that all along, before he became Fed chair, was in favor of lowering interest rates. And then all of a sudden, he became this guy that, well, necessary during the Biden administration when the inflation got way out of control coming out of the COVID crisis, that pandemic, I should say. But ever since that period of time, when things started settling down, he was just so reluctant, and every opportunity he got to talk down the economy, he'd do it. That's why I started calling him Lion Jerry Powell. So good news as far as the producer price index, we're seeing that

0: steady. And then as far as oil prices, once those come down and they're more manageable, and as what we saw over the last month, how quickly energy prices can come down, that optimism is still out there. Speaking of which, let's talk a little bit about oil and gas prices. West Texas Intermediate crude currently is at $79.10 a barrel. That is down only 24 cents on the day, or 0.3, so 0.3 of a percentage point. Brent crude is $84.56 a barrel. That's down 17 cents a barrel, or 0.20. So at 0.2%, the oil being down. So not a big deal there, and holding pretty steady. Of course, national average for gasoline is currently at $3.89. National average, or the nationwide average high is $5.45 in Hawaii, to a low of $3.21 in Indiana. Now, according to what's going on as far as oil prices are concerned, oil prices fell on Wednesday, shrugging off a new wave of U.S. attacks against Iranian military installations that aim to limit Tehran's ability to strike shipping in the Strait of Hormuz. Now, that is just pretty much vanilla reporting there. And, you know, if it weren't so, if it wasn't the spoon-fed regurgitators in the mainstream media and a news organization that generally tends to tilt to the left a lot, that phrase in and of itself isn't so bad, but again, it is not as positive as it could be. Again, oil prices fell on Wednesday, shrugging off a new wave of U.S. attacks. Well, they act as though, and I mentioned this yesterday, they act as though that Donald Trump, on his way to the Oval Office, stubbed his toe or got in a hissy fit over something. Maybe his eggs weren't cooked properly, or he couldn't get a Big Mac, or whatever excuse they want to try to use, that all of a sudden he just decided, well, you know what? It's time to attack another country once again. So I think I'll re-up and bomb Iran, even though everything's going so well there, according to the liberals. So again, it's crazy the way they report these things and the bias that you see each and every day. There seems to be, Phil Flynn is quoted in this. He said, there seems to be a sense that we have seen this movie before, because they're talking about U.S. Energy Information Administration reported a 1.7 million barrel drop in U.S. crude inventory last week, less than the forecasted draw of 2.6. Now, Phil Flynn mentions in his comment here, quoted by Reuters, there's a sense in the EIA, the Energy Information Agency, that supplies, instead of evaporating, are stabilizing. Because over the last several weeks, we've been getting bad data from the Energy Information Agency, and they've been acting, though, as he talked about, that some of these supplies are evaporating, as opposed to being drawn down, because the economy is picking up and people need more oil. So, again, he's kind of taking a jab at the folks in the spoon-fed regurgitators. There's, let me see, what else I got in here? Oil prices settled up 2% on for a month high on Tuesday as a result of these attacks and renewed attacks. Again, after Iran didn't get the memo that a ceasefire means that you cease firing. And even though there was a proof that the, it was approved that the, or recognized, I should say, not approved, but recognized that the Strait of Hormuz must remain open, Iran took it upon themselves to start attacking ships over the weekend. And then, of course, as soon as they hit a ship, Trump would hit back a little bit harder. They hit like, I think it was 80 targets the one night. The next night they targeted 90. And last night I think they hit 140. So they're escalating the number of attacks, trying to get them to get back to the peace table and get serious about solving the war there. So again, interesting news as far as oil is concerned. Good news as far as producer price index, and a little bit more comfortable every time I talk to Phil Flynn, and he kind of settles things down and kind of puts things into perspective. Well, folks, that does it for us. We're up against the clock here. Stay tuned for Red Eye Radio at the top of the hour. I'm Kevin Gordon, America's Trucking Network, 700 WLW.
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2: Grilled on Capitol Hill Wednesday with your 1 o'clock report. I'm Lee Mowen. Breaking now. President Donald Trump's pick for the U.S. Attorney General spent most of his Wednesday facing tough questions on Capitol Hill. One-time personal attorney Todd Blanche faced questions for both Democratic and Republican leaders.
3: Republican Senator John Cornyn asking Blanche about the DOJ's $1.8 billion weaponization fund.
4: I believe you have said that the weaponization fund is a moot issue. Is that your position?
5: Yes, it is a moot issue, meaning there is no weaponization fund. The weaponization fund is dead. It's not moving forward.
3: But Cornyn noting neither Blanche nor Trump will put that in writing.
6: You're still undecided at this point.
4: Correct.
3: Telling me he's not sold on Blanche.
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7: On the way to daybreak Thursday, it's going to be clear, warm, humid, a 7 a.m. temperature of 71. Our Thursday, then sunny and hot, an air quality advisory continues. A high of 93. At night, clear and a low down to 71. From your severe weather station, I'm 9 First Warning, Chief Meteorologist Steve Rawley. 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
2: A big day of change in Little Chicago yesterday, as cannabis dispensaries will soon be opening in Hamilton.
8: Hamilton City Council Wednesday approving two ordinances which will now allow those businesses to operate there. One updates Hamilton's zoning code to define where cannabis dispensaries can operate while establishing a conditional use application process. The other ordinance lifting a moratorium on dispensaries, updating the city's business code. It's been more than 2.5 years since Ohio voters approved recreational marijuana for adult use, with the first licensed dispensaries opening in August 2024. I'm Sean Gallagher, News Radio 700 WLW.
2: We've shared plenty of stories about thefts across Greater Cincinnati on News Radio 700 WLW, but this one takes place when the victim was suffering a heart attack. Clifford Jones is accused of robbing the victim while he was getting CPR at the Hartwell Kroger back on June 9th. Jones convinced a security guard he was a relative and promised to deliver the property to the hospital. It's been said that Jones did not know the victim. His first day in court was yesterday.
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2: One more off day before the Reds return to action Friday evening in Colorado, starting a 3-game series against the Rockies. The inside pitch is slated for Friday evening at 7:40 right here with the big one. And an 8:40 first pitch, Brady Singer will start for Cincinnati. It's the end of the All-Star game as the Atlantic defeats the Midwest 2-1. Tri-City Valley Cats' David Glancy hits a home run in the ninth to win it for the Atlantic. The Alls return to action Friday evening at home against the Mississippi Mud Monsters. Former Molar Crusader Matt Poniatowski has arrived in Lexington to start Wildcats football training camp. He has until July 27 to decide on staying at UK or signing his deal with the Reds, who drafted him in the 18th round. The Bengals announced the home opener against the Tampa Bay Buccaneers will be the open in orange theme. Kickoff is slated for 1 o'clock Sunday afternoon, September 13th, from Paycor Stadium. The Cincinnati Cyclones announcing their second signing of the 2026-27 season of defender Curtis Henry. The season will begin in 93 days as the Cyclones will visit the Indy Fuel. And your last World Cup semifinal, Argentina defeats England 2-1. It will be Argentina against Spain for the World Cup final Sunday afternoon at 3 o'clock. Your 1 o'clock report has been serviced by Progressive Insurance. Your next update is at 1:30. I'm Lee Mowen, News Radio 700 WLW.
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0: We are Red Eye Radio. He's Eric Cronin. I'm Gary McNamara. I would hate to be a liberal, Eric, because, I mean, just going through what we just went through then. And by the way, none of those are our thoughts. We're analyzing what Democrats think.
1: No, this is their playbook that we're going from.
0: It's too much work.
1: No, that's the thing. When the rule book changes every day, what do you do? Yeah. How do you do that? Because now, again, masculinity was toxic not too long ago. Now we need more masculinity in their party. That's what they're saying.
0: Not only masculinity.
1: Uh-huh.
0: We need manly masculinity.
1: Wow.
0: That's double.
1: Well, no, that's true. That's the way they phrased
0: that's
1: it.
0: That's double secret you toxic women, masculinity probation.
1: You women who are masculine, sorry. We don't need you in the party. I guess.
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3: Congressional leaders are tying controversial voter registration laws to a massive new war funding bill right before the election. With the 130 Report, I'm Travis Laird, breaking now. House Republicans are pushing a $95 billion legislative package that pairs war spending for Iran with farm aid and strict proof of citizenship voting laws. The package is designed to force through the president's top election priorities by attaching them to military funding. Critics argue the added voting requirements are designed to suppress turnout among the working class and minorities under the guise of national security.
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4: On the way to daybreak Thursday, it's warm and humid and a 7 a.m. temperature of 71. Our Thursday then sunny and hot. The air quality advisory continues, a high of 93. At night, clear and a low down to 71. That's the forecast. I'm 9 First Warning, Chief Meteorologist Steve Raleigh.
3: Citizens in Claremont County have had enough with local government secrecy and they're petitioning to dissolve their village completely. New Richmond residents officially submitted paperwork to dissolve the municipality over frustrations with behind-closed-doors decisions and a controversial roundabout project. In response, the village solicitor immediately instructed council members to remain silent and refuse comment on the citizen petition. Tri-State music and comedy fans can bid on a piece of local history. The Heritage Bank Center and Cincinnati Cyclones are auctioning off more than 100 backstage banners signed by famous performers who visited the venue over the last two decades. Fans can bid on banners featuring autographs from acts like Paul McCartney and Metallica through an online auction that wraps up Friday night. Finally, for Cincinnati families on a tight budget, the Museum Center will stay open until 8 p.m. this Friday and drop ticket prices down to just $12 for adults to offer more accessibility for the working class. The extended hours will continue on the third Friday of every month through the rest of the year. Your next update is at 2 o'clock. Breaking news anytime. I'm Travis Laird, News Radio 700 WLW.
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0: He is Eric Carly, and I'm Gary McNamara. Welcome and good morning. So I think we're done with the manly man stuff.
1: I don't know, at least for the day.
0: It might come back up tomorrow if there's other commentary on it. It would just be too tough for me to be a liberal. There's too many things you have to consider. All I have to consider now is what my opinion is. You know, I don't worry about anything else.
1: That's my opinion. That's a great point.
0: That's it.
1: Just focus on what I believe and then let all the other stuff just kind of fly by.
0: Am I selling my ideas with the proper identity politics behind it?
1: What do you believe? What do you want to do?
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8: Two people in the Capitol Hill pressure cooker. With your 2 o'clock report, I'm Lee Mowen. Breaking now. Two Senate confirmations hearings took place yesterday on Capitol Hill. One for Todd Blanche, the second for President Donald Trump's choice to oversee the country's intelligence gatherings.
9: Over in the Senate Intelligence Committee, President's new pick for Director of National Intelligence, Jay Clayton, who still refuses to say Joe Biden won the 2020 election.
10: He went through his process.
11: I'm just asking hard for a really simple question. Who won the 2020 election?
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12: Answer the question. Who won the 2020 election?
10: I have answered the question.
12: Answer it.
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13: On the way to daybreak Thursday, it's going to be clear, warm, humid, a 7 a.m. temperature of 71. Our Thursday, then sunny and hot, an air quality advisory continues. A high of 93. At night, clear and a low down to 71. From your severe weather station, I'm 9 First Warning, Chief Meteorologist Steve Raleigh. 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
14: We've learned the identity of the body discovered in the former Town and Country furniture store in Hamilton. The Butler County Coroner's Office yesterday confirmed 48-year-old Harry Subidi of Westchester was found dead after crews extinguished a fire on July 6. His cause and manner of death are still undetermined at this time. Heads up, drivers in Warren County, especially those around Kings Mills, Mason, and South Lebanon. The Mason Morrow Millgrove Road Bridge near Turtle Creek Road is closed indefinitely. It's because yesterday afternoon a semi crashed and went off the side of the bridge, damaging the structure and the guardrails. You're advised to use Turtle Creek Road, Kingsview Drive, and Columbia Road to get around this closure. The truck driver, Terry Kilbert, was unharmed and cited for driving in marked lanes. His passenger was hospitalized with minor injuries. We've shared plenty of stories of thefts across Greater Cincinnati. This one happens when the victim suffered a heart attack. Clifford Jones is accused of robbing the victim at the Hartwell Kroger back on June 9th as folks were giving that victim CPR. Jones convinced a security guard he was a relative and promised to deliver the property to the hospital. It's been said Jones did not know the victim. His first day in court was yesterday.
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14: One more off day before the Reds return to action Friday evening in Colorado, starting a three-game series against the Rockies. The inside pitch is slated for 7:40 Friday evening right here on the Big One. With an 8:40 first pitch, Brady Singer will start for Cincinnati. The All-Star game goes to the Atlantic Division, 2-1 over the Midwest. Tri-City Valley Cats' David Glancy with a home run in the ninth to win it for the Atlantic. Y'all's return to action Friday evening at home against the Mississippi Mud Monsters. Former Molo Crusader Matt Poniatowski arriving in Lexington to start Wildcats football training camp. He's got until July 27 to decide on staying at UK or signing his deal with the Reds, who drafted him in the 18th round. Bengals announcing their home opener against the Tampa Bay Buccaneers Sunday afternoon, September 13th from Paycor Stadium at 1 o'clock will be the open in orange theme. Cincinnati Cyclones signing their second player of the 2026-27 season in defender Curtis Henry. The season begins in 93 days. The Cyclones will visit the Indy Fuel. The World Cup semifinal, Argentina defeats England 2-1, setting up the World Cup final Sunday afternoon at 3 against Argentina and Spain. The third place match between France and England takes place Saturday afternoon at 5. Your next update is at 2:30. I'm Lee Mowen, News Radio 700, WLW.
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12: We are Red Eye Radio. He's Eric Carly, and I'm Gary McNamara. I'm convinced that the Democrats, Socialists of America, are bringing back acid in to the drug buffet.
13: Yeah,
12: I'm sorry, but I just,
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13: Yeah, no, I think they're going big on this
12: big macrodosing.
13: But
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5: The latest on the last three viral brawl suspects. With your 3 o'clock report, I'm Lee Mowen. Breaking now. Two of the last three returned to court for hearings Wednesday from last year's viral brawl at 4th and Elm downtown. Altogether, 8 people were charged in the fight, 2 people were assaulted and now cleared, Alex Stravinsky and a woman named Holly. We've learned Patrick Rosemond's trial will start October 26th and Jermaine Matthews will return for another hearing October 30th. So far, Montanez Merriweather was sentenced to 10 months in jail with time served credited. Aisha Devon was given 6 months in the River City Correctional Center. Gregory Wright got 3 years probation for swiping a necklace during the scene. Dakira Vernon also got probation. Dominique Kittle's case has been delayed as he looks for new counsel. He was also previously ruled incompetent for trial.
6: Now, the latest forecast from the Jake Sweeney Chevrolet Weather Center. 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
7: On the way to daybreak Thursday, it's going to be clear, warm, humid, a 7 a.m. temperature of 71. Our Thursday, then sunny and hot, an air quality advisory continues. A high of 93. At night, clear and a low down to 71. From your severe weather station, I'm 9 First Warning, Chief Meteorologist Steve Raleigh. 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
5: The airstrikes continue in Iran as the U.S. military look to take out threats to Strait of Hormuz shipping traffic.
8: U.S. aircraft fired at an oil tanker that attempted to violate the U.S. blockade on Iranian ports. CENTCOM says the tanker ignored multiple warnings not to make port at Karg Island. That's the Iranian oil terminal on the Persian Gulf. The president has been briefed in the Situation Room on options to expand the war. President Trump has once again threatened to blow up Iranian infrastructure. The White House might be keen to project strength, but Iran is showing no signs of backing down.
5: ABC's James Longman. Attention, Warren County drivers, especially those around Kings Mills, Mason, and South Lebanon. The Mason-Morrow-Millgrove Road Bridge near Turtle Creek is closed indefinitely. A semi crashed and went off the side of the bridge yesterday afternoon, damaging the structure and the guardrails. You're advised to use Turtle Creek Road, Kingsview Drive, and Columbia Road to get around the closure. The truck driver and Terry Kilbert was unharmed and cited for driving in marked lanes. His passenger was taken to the hospital for minor injuries.
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5: Another off day before the Reds go back to work Friday evening in Colorado, beginning a three-game series against the Rockies. The inside pitch is slated for 7:40 Friday evening on the big one. 8:40 first pitch, Brady Singer will start for Cincinnati. In the All-Star game, it's the Atlantic Division over the Midwest 2-1. Tri-City Valley Cats David Glancy hitting a home run in the ninth to win it. Y'alls return to action Friday evening at Thomas More Stadium to take on the Mississippi Mud Monsters. Former Molo Crusader Matt Poniatowski has arrived in Lexington to start Wildcats football training camp. He has until July 27th to decide on staying at UK or sign his deal with the Reds. They drafted him in the 18th round. The Bengals announcing open and orange back for a third straight year. It's against the Tampa Bay Buccaneers Sunday afternoon, September 13th for Paycor Stadium. Kickoffs at 1. The Cincinnati Cyclones announcing their second signing of the new season. Defender Curtis Henry will stay in the Queen City. The season begins in 93 days. Cyclones visiting Indy Saturday evening, October 17th. And your last World Cup semifinal as Argentina gets by England 2-1, setting up the World Cup final against Spain Sunday afternoon at 3 o'clock. England and France for third place Saturday evening. Your next update is at 3:30. I'm Lee Mowen, News Radio 700 WLW.
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0: Now, it's Red Eye Radio. Gary McNamara and Eric Harley talk about everything from politics to social issues and news of the day. 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
7: All across America, we are Red Eye Radio. He is Eric Harley, and I'm Gary McNamara. I just want to play the audio cut one more time that we had played last hour. And this is the Democratic Socialist of America, Michaela Brangin, okay, talking about the great utopia where there's no problems and everybody is happy because
11: it's a utopia.
7: The government owns all businesses or all non-for-profit.
11: It's a utopia.
7: Here we go.
11: Here we go.
12: And you don't have to have a job just to pay the bills because you don't have a lot of bills, right? Bills are no longer a thing because there's not for-profit businesses that are constantly trying to exploit you and trying to, you know, put you into debt.
11: Yes.
12: And then you might just have like a normal day, right? Like you could actually have the freedom to move around. And so part of what we're trying to do is dispel the idea that socialism is just about like bureaucracy, meetings, order or anything like that. It actually is about freedom. It's about people being able to be themselves. It's about people being able to actually flourish under a system where they're not constantly being exploited and where they're not constantly worried about these basic things it takes to live. If you don't have to worry about the basic things it takes to live, then you can thrive, right? And then you can actually lead your life instead of just survive.
7: How many contradictions are in there?
11: Oh my gosh.
7: When you hear the contradiction, you can be free, but you can't have a for-profit business.
11: You're not going to be constantly exploited?
7: And that's the other thing, too. See, that's how they view it. I'm not exploited by any business.
11: No.
7: I choose to do business. It's a voluntary action.
11: Right.
7: Everything that I do in life is voluntary in the United States.
11: The closest that came to exploiting me is when they wanted to name a former co-host Davidson.
7: Harley Davidson.
11: I'm not the Harley. I'm not that kind of Harley guy.
7: And that was not me.
11: Yeah. No, it wasn't. And Harley McNamara is a horrible motorcycle name for a company. Yeah.
7: Oh, yes, it would be. Yes. Yeah. It's hilarious when you won't be exploited by these for-profit businesses here. You know, but when she talks about freedom, but you can't have a business, you can't make a profit. That means you're capped individually. But where she's completely clueless, and so many liberals and Democrats are, they have no idea, even people that call themselves conservatives.
11: Yeah.
7: They're not conservative. And they don't know how an economy works.
11: Right.
7: You know, you look at even when Trump put all the tariffs on and then was blindsided that he nearly just destroyed the economy with the bond market and had to back off immediately. What was that? Within a couple of days.
11: Oh, yeah.
7: When they put the tariffs on.
11: Right.
7: That means you don't understand how an economy works.
11: Right.
7: Otherwise, you wouldn't have done that.
11: Right. Yeah. And
7: so I can look at both sides and say, and well, they're not both sides, because if you're doing things where you don't understand economics, you're just as bad as the guy on the left who doesn't understand economics.
11: Right.
7: When Barack Obama said, we always go back to this, you didn't build that because it was the government that did it. We were one of the few that blasted him.
11: I mean, said, this guy was the night he said it, hours after he said it.
7: He's completely clueless.
11: Well, because he said, you know, we built all the roads and the bridges. Those were built by the government, and you didn't build that. And the problem is, the big void in that statement was all of that. The roads and the bridges came from profits, taxes on the profits.
7: And you actually really isn't a federal government construction company.
11: No.
7: You know, you might have had as eminent domain and things like that that would have been done.
11: Maybe some trucks in there, you know. But here's the thing is that you don't do it without profits first.
7: No, the major construction is all done by private construction companies, and all the money. There is no money unless America makes a profit.
11: Mm-hmm.
7: This is what these idiots don't understand. Money has no worth.
11: Right. None.
7: It's like the as we said before,
11: which is what they want. They want you because then when money goes away, this is. You know, it's bizarre. Well, money goes away. Nobody needs it. We'll just get everybody to do their fair share.
7: But people are clueless as to what gives money its worth.
13: Right. They're completely clear. They have no idea.
11: Right.
13: Well, why was the Soviet Union worth nothing? Because they didn't produce a damn thing.
11: Which, by the way,
13: the currency is judged on the international currency exchange, basically the private market bidding and trading back and forth. That's what gives your currency. That's why when you look at currencies, they're different all over the world.
11: Right.
13: Because it's a judgment. It's a free market judgment as to the health of your economy, and the health of your economy is the goods and services that you produce, plus you can also throw in huge government debt that can drag on an economy because of tax policy.
11: Yeah.
13: So it's all based on that. People don't understand everything crumbles if the companies don't make a profit. So when you're an idiot who comes out and says, your life will be so much better because all the companies will be nonprofit, well, then everything fails. Everything fails. You are completely clueless. You have no idea. You haven't even taken first grade economics if you don't understand that.
11: It's bizarre.
13: Embarrassing. It's embarrassing.
11: Just bizarre.
13: Yeah.
11: And there's no way to... Have they tried this on any of the financial channels of having this breakdown or debate over it, where they try and present it of, oh, well, let's talk about the pros and cons of what the DSA wants. If you're on a financial channel, and they might be doing it on CNBC, who knows? But if you're on a financial channel and you're even entertaining the idea of any pros to this whole thing, you're in the wrong business. Although you need to quit your job.
13: I don't want to make a moral equivalency between the Democratic Socialists of America. Trump does understand an economy better than they do.
11: Yes.
13: There are still things that obviously he doesn't, otherwise he wouldn't have done them. And well, when you promote things that aren't about capitalism, you don't tell the truth.
11: Well, socialism, here's the thing.
13: Let me finish here. Socialism never tells the truth, because when Trump said, I'm putting on these massive tariffs and foreign countries are going to pay for it, he lied to the American people.
11: And that
13: shows that he knows how an economy works. Why he did it then, when the sunshine hit, got blown out of the water on it, I have no idea why he did it. I don't know whether it's ego. I don't know what it is. I don't know why he lied. And we remember how many people would call our show.
11: Mm-hmm.
13: You guys are wrong. Foreign companies pay, or foreign companies and foreign governments pay for it. No, they don't. American companies do. The reason that our debt skyrocketed, the deficit for last month, why did it skyrocket? For all the money that had to be paid back because of the tariffs back to American companies.
11: And that's going to be an ongoing thing for a minute. That's going to be an ongoing thing, because they're not done. This is the problem. You look at Scott Bessent out there saying, no, the importer pays. Well, he's saying other countries pay.
13: Yeah. Every day.
11: There's no way to explain that away.
13: No, you can't. You know, and when you have Trump, for example, talking about having equity in businesses, now it's a small amount as to what the Democrat Socialists of America want to do.
11: But once you open that door.
13: But you've opened the door for both sides to say, well, yeah. If our government, I mean, that's the path J.D. Vance is going down.
11: Yeah.
13: Right now.
11: Yeah.
13: The path J.D. Vance is going down is, well, if it's the right government that's controlling more of the capital, then it's okay.
11: No, it's going to change. And he knows that. It's bizarre. But on the tariff debate, it was over in December when the administration put an exemption on 200 plus food products. And they stated it was to save families money.
13: Money, right, exactly.
11: Then why don't you take all the tariffs off? Why don't you take all the tariffs off?
13: But socialism, which it is government control of the capital, and that's what it was, whether it's much more minor what Trump wants compared to what the Democrats want, but it's still the same thing.
11: But you can't open the door.
13: But when you promote socialism, you have to lie. You cannot tell the truth. You have to live in a delusional world. And you've seen examples of it. You really see the examples from the Democrat Socialist of America, but the populist conservative will jump aboard the socialism train if it's the right tribal point to be at that moment in time.
11: Well, it's, you know, and that's the thing, too, is that look at how much energy has been put on things that either shouldn't be in place by this administration, that either shouldn't be in place or will never be in place. The 20% toll on the Strait of Hormuz. How many people were Googling, will my toll tag work in the Strait of Hormuz? I mean, it was, you knew it wasn't going to happen. You knew you weren't going to be able to do that.
13: We mentioned that yesterday.
11: Well, it was
13: I was like, wait a minute. That's going to raise the price of oil. That's going to raise the price of goods. He's got to back off. Within 24 hours, well, he backed off on it. But his instinct is to do it, announce it,
11: uh-huh,
13: and then have to back off.
11: Uh-huh.
13: And it's like, so you know how it works. Why are you, if you know how it works, why are you doing it?
11: That's because on international affairs, that is not the art of the deal. That is not part of negotiation. One of the things that really was a red flag to me was when they put out one morning, we're probably going to take control of Cargill in today. I said, no, you're not. Because you wouldn't announce that ahead of time. Because you wouldn't give that heads up to the enemy. There's no way you would do that. It would be such a huge accomplishment if you did it, but you would announce it after it was done and secured. We now have full control of Karg Island, and this is what we're going to do. But you put it out there for what? Well, it doesn't even work as propaganda against the enemy. And the reason is because they also know exactly what I just said. You're not going to announce that ahead of time. You're either going to do it or not, and you'll talk about it after it's done, like he did after we bombed their nuke facilities. Those are the problems right now, where there's too much energy going to things that aren't going to happen, and creating discussions that mean nothing at the end of the day, when the meaningful stuff the GOP is not promoting in any meaningful way.
13: Did you notice yesterday or over the last 5 days, you have had, I don't know of one Republican or the influencers on social media, and you know what I'm talking about, that, you know, when the president does something, it's the right thing. Nothing on Iran.
11: Yeah.
13: Nothing.
11: Right.
13: Republicans have been dead quiet on it because they don't know what the president's going to do now. Yeah. And I was reading National Review, Noah Rothman. Trump doesn't have the stomach for this.
11: No.
13: That already now he's back to, we want to get them into a, you know, deal. Are we doing what's necessary? And he said the president should spare the country another protracted humiliation in Iran and rip the Band-Aid off now. He's talking about a deal again, and we saw, you know, it was so bad what happened with the Memorandum of Understanding.
11: Oh my gosh.
13: I mean, it was horrible we were giving them, we were allowing them access to cash for things that they didn't have before the war.
11: Right.
13: Well, if you do this, we'll open up this cash for you. Well, that's why I called it the art of the Costanza deal, if you understand the Seinfeld
11: reference. Yeah, you're going backwards.
13: You're going backwards on it, and now people are like, you've got Republicans, and you got the hawks. If you want to use that term, the hawks don't know what to do because they don't know if this is going to sustain for a week, and then we're right back to where we were 3 weeks ago.
11: Well, that's why you and I mean, I think I can certainly speak for myself on this. I don't know if I can speak for you on this, but basically my approach has been, I take everything with a grain of salt, because on Iran.
13: Yeah.
11: When I hear we've deployed 2,500 troops, they're now on the ground in Iran, you know, and I hear that, and I'll know it because it may not be the president doing it. It will be Hegseth. It will be someone else at the Pentagon. The announcement will be made once it's happening. Talking about any deal with Iran is laughable. And the president knows it. He admitted it recently again. How many times has he admitted they can't be trusted?
13: Well, he's the one that said.
11: They're playing me for a fool.
13: They're playing me for a fool.
11: And then this weekend he was asked, you know, and they're saying, you know, because the headlines were wrong. Well, yeah, the ceasefire's over and there's not going to be a deal. You know, that's basically what the headlines were reading. It's not what he said. He said, well, to me, the ceasefire's over. The negotiators can keep talking if they want. Well, you just contradicted yourself right there. The ceasefire is over. They can keep talking. They're not going to talk if the ceasefire is over. And if they were talking, there's not going to be a deal with Iran that you can trust. You cannot trust this regime. I don't know how else to put it. We're talking 47 years of experience with this regime that the entire world is very aware of. And the one thing you know about them is that they can't be trusted.
13: And they don't care about economic benefits
11: and other
13: of their people,
11: other Arab nations, yeah. Their neighbors know this. They want them done. Everybody knows it. Seemingly, except this administration, you can't trust them.
13: We are Red Eye Radio,
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7: We are Red Eye Radio. He is Eric Carly and I'm Gary McNamara. Coming up following the bottom of the hour, the Senate had the fraud hearing yesterday, and the Democrats didn't show.
11: Wow.
7: The ranking member showed for the opening statement and then asked a couple of questions. Then he walked out.
11: Yeah.
7: And it was funny because they said, all right, well, wait a minute. We're not following order. We need to have the next Democrat speak on this. They go, there's no Democrats here. No, on fraud. And we're talking about the massive fraud. Saw Fox yesterday. Brett Baird do something on, you know, they believe like $500 billion is being taken out of our treasury each and every year by foreign adversaries.
11: Wow.
7: And wow. It's like the Democrats don't care about fraud. Why aren't they there? They don't care about fraud.
11: No.
7: Otherwise they'd be there.
11: Right.
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7: New businesses coming to Little Chicago. With your 4 o'clock report, I'm Lee Mowen. Breaking now. Thanks to Hamilton City Council's Wednesday evening decision, cannabis dispensaries can open in the central Butler County city.
8: Hamilton City Council Wednesday approving 2 ordinances which will now allow those businesses to operate there. One updates Hamilton's zoning code to define where cannabis dispensaries can operate while establishing a conditional use application process. The other ordinance lifting a moratorium on dispensaries, updating the city's business code. It's been more than 2.5 years since Ohio voters approved recreational marijuana for adult use, with the first licensed dispensaries opening in August 2024. I'm Sean Gallagher, News Radio 700 WLW.
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10: On the way to daybreak Thursday, it's going to be clear, warm, humid, a 7 a.m. temperature of 71. Our Thursday, then sunny and hot, an air quality advisory continues. A high of 93. At night, clear and a low down to 71. From your severe weather station, I'm 9 First Warning, Chief Meteorologist Steve Raleigh. 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
7: We're working on learning more about a pedestrian struck in Butler County's Fairfield Township. They were struck by a car along Princeton Road near the Menards just before 11 o'clock last night. The person was air-carried to the hospital. We don't know their status yet. Attention Warren County drivers, especially those around Kings Mills, Mason, and South Lebanon. The Mason Morrow Millgrove Road Bridge near Turtle Creek Road is closed indefinitely. A semi crashed and went off the side of the bridge, damaging structure and guardrails yesterday afternoon. You're advised to use Turtle Creek Road, Kingsview Drive, and Columbia Road to get around the closure. The truck driver and Terry Kilbert was unharmed and cited for driving in marked lanes. His passenger suffered minor injuries. Finally, your chance to get a piece of history from Cincinnati's arena.
11: 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Fans can bid on banners featuring autographs from acts like Paul McCartney, Metallica, and Kevin Hart. The online auction runs through Friday, 8 p.m., and winners can have their piece of entertainment history shipped directly to their homes. I'm Travis Laird, News Radio 700 WLW.
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7: Reds back in action Friday evening in Colorado. The inside pitch slated for Friday evening at 7:40 on the big one, 8:40 first pitch. The All-Star game, the Atlantic Division knocks out the Midwest 2-1. Tri-City Valley Cats David Glancy with a home run in the ninth inning. Up next for the Alls, they're at home against the Mississippi Mud Monsters starting Friday night. Former Mullet Crusader Matt Poniatowski arriving in Lexington to start Wildcats football training camp. He's got until July 27th to decide on staying at UK or signing his deal with the Reds. They drafted him in the 18th round. Bengals announcing their home opener against the Tampa Bay Buccaneers will be the third straight open in orange theme. Kickoff is at 1 o'clock September 13th. Cincinnati Cyclones announcing their second signing of the year in defender Curtis Henry. The season begins in 93 days. The Cyclones visit the Indy Fuel Saturday night, October 17th. Your last World Cup semifinal, Argentina defeats England 2-1, and that sets up the World Cup final Sunday afternoon at 3 against Argentina versus Spain. The third place bout between France and England will take place Saturday evening. Your next update is at 4:30. I'm Lee Mowen, News Radio 700, WLW.
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30: JeffWeilerHonda.com. Hey, good morning. How you doing there? It's 5:05 on 700 WLW. Made it to Thursday. Steve Hawkins in for Tom Brenneman. He's out on vacation. A lot going on this morning. Seg's got traffic. Seg's got sports. Chuck's got traffic. That's what I was trying to say. Jay Ratliff will join us here in just a little while. Also talking about some rumors at American Airlines. That's all happening here on News Radio 700 WLW. Did you see this? It's catching up with everybody. A survey out now says 2/3 of Americans are switching to cheaper alternative amid financial strain, just buying cheap stuff now than you normally would. Your shopping habits have changed to the lower cost alternatives. This is according to a new survey commissioned by OmniSend. They say chain store age reports found that 66% of Americans reported switching to cheaper options in the past 12 months. More than half said they opted for lower price brands instead of the name brand products that they had been using. Half of you, about 46%, said they turned to private label or store brands. 29% chose simpler products with fewer features. About one quarter of you reported buying secondhand or refurbished items. And only 7.5% said they do not substitute products. Instead, they reduce how much they purchase of the name brand. Also, half say you wait for sales or promotions before buying. 43% compare prices across multiple websites. About 4 in 10 people search for discount codes before completing a purchase. And 6 in 10 said they abandon online shopping carts often or occasionally in anticipation of receiving a discount or reminder email. You're online, you get so far, you stop, and then you hope that they send you an email to continue your purchase. Nearly 1 in 5 respondents said they delay purchases even when they want the item. So consumers have been trained, they say, to believe the first price isn't the real price. So if you ask, you think you'll get some type of coupon or something. 44% of Americans have hidden an online purchase from someone else. That's right. And about 6 in 10 said they bought something primarily because it seemed like a good deal, even if it was not. So there you go. 2/3 of Americans switching over to low-cost alternatives just because of inflation and the economy. Hey, it's 5:08 on 700 WLW. The weekend coming up. I've got the first look at your weekend forecast next.
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30: Coming up on 5:11 on 700 WLW, the 9 First Warning Weather Forecast Center from meteorologist Jennifer Ketchmark. She says there's an air quality advisory in effect today till midnight, and it's going to be hazy, overcast skies today. There's a small chance of a pop-up thunderstorm, she says, about 20% or less around the tri-state for us for coverage. High today is 92. It is going to feel like 100 today. And then partly cloudy, hazy skies to start tomorrow. There's isolated storms forming around noontime, she says. Scattered storms and rain tomorrow afternoon. She says severe weather is not expected, but downpours are expected tomorrow with a high of 90. Saturday looking like the same thing as Friday with a high of 89. 73 around the tri-state at your severe weather station. 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
30: All right, it's about 5:16 on 700 WLW. Brian Combs in here this morning. Hamilton going to sell some pot now, right?
11: Yes, they are. They've reversed the city's ban on letting marijuana dispensaries locate there after about 1,000 days, they say, after it was actually legalized by the state of Ohio.
30: Yeah.
11: Hamilton is joining the communities across the state who are going to permit cannabis to be sold legally. They don't have any location set yet for where they may go. And the companies that will be interested will have to come in and apply for a license and go through public hearings. The city has set some restrictions on where they can locate. There are a couple of established commercial zones in the city that the dispensaries would be permitted. And then those, if they're in that special district, would have to be at least 1,000 feet away from schools, libraries, child care centers. Can't be in any of the city's historic districts or adjacent to any kind of residential area. So this is really the first step of the city bringing in dispensaries. They say it could bring in some tax money and will make them a little more competitive with their neighbors who already allow it. But the bottom line is the two council ordinances to support this were approved last night.
30: Okay, so refresh me. Why did it take 1,000 days?
11: Hamilton initially didn't want it. Said that they wanted to study the idea, wasn't sure that it was a good fit for their community, but after seeing how it's worked out in some other communities and getting pressure from people in the public, they are now on board.
30: All right, what's going on at 5:30?
11: We'll talk about the traffic changes coming into downtown this morning because of the Brent Spence Corridor Project. Now 71 at 2nd Street shut down.
30: Uh-oh.
11: Next 2 years, it's going to be that way.
30: 2 years?
11: Those details. Uh-oh. 5:30 News Radio. 7-7-WLW.
30: Well, you're going to need a burger then in the next 2 years to do that. You know, it's still Cincinnati Burger Week going on. 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
30: And tonight, First Warning Weather Forecast Center, air quality advisory still in effect till midnight tonight. We're going to have hazy overcast skies today with that small chance of a pop-up thunderstorm. Not much, 20% less or less coverage around the tri-state. So not everybody's going to get rain today. High today, 92, but it's going to feel like 100. Tomorrow, again, partly cloudy, hazy skies to start. Storms start forming around noon tomorrow. She says scattered storms and rain in the afternoon. No severe weather expected tomorrow, but downpours are expected. All right. High tomorrow, only 90. There you go. 73 right now at your severe weather station. 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
4: Thank you, Stephen. Good morning, everyone. FIFA World Cup soccer. It'll be number one in the world versus number two Sunday in the World Cup final. Argentina will battle Spain. The action on Fox Sports 1360. Another incredible, colossal comeback for Argentina in the semifinals yesterday. England up 1-0 when Argentina rallies. Enzo Fernandez tied it in the 85th minute. Then in the extra time, 90-plus minutes, Lautaro Martinez with a header from an assist from Lionel Messi into the net, and Argentina two goals in the last 6.5 minutes to move on. Reds update. Reds are back in action tomorrow night. They'll kick off a three-city, nine-game road trip to kick off the second half in Denver. Reds and Rockies tomorrow night. It's right here on 700 WLW. Reds draftee Matt Poniatowski out of Moeller is in Lexington to start his Wildcats football career. Had ruled out the Reds. He's got until July 27th to stay at UK or sign with the Reds. And the field for this month's Cincinnati Open has been announced. Of course, so the best in the world will be here next month. 2025 men's champion Carlos Alcaraz plans to play along with Novak Djokovic and Wimbledon champ Jannik Sinner. On the women's side, of course, Cincinnati natives Katie McNally and Peyton Stearns, along with the past two women's champions Iga Swiatek and Aryna Sabalenka. 700 WLW.
30: Okay, Jay Ratliff, our aviation expert, always with us this time every morning on Tom Brenneman's show. Hey, Jay, are the rumors that American Airlines may pull their hub out of Charlotte true?
20: You know, a lot of people take American Airlines out of Cincinnati, connect through Charlotte, and on the way they go. And a lot of people, it's their hub of preference when it comes to American Airlines. And there's talk out there that American may decide to go elsewhere. Well, what the issue is, they're in under a lease agreement negotiation with the airport. So they're going to be saying all kinds of things. So on my worry meter of 1 to 10 on whether or not this could happen, if you love Charlotte, don't worry. I don't think American's going anywhere. They'll work out a deal because airlines are cheap. It costs too much money to move, and I don't think American would do it.
30: All right, what about Delta Airlines? They're continuing to pile flights into Austin. Could this be Delta's 10th hub?
20: It's almost becoming a mini hub at this point in time with the number of flights that's coming in. They've increased some of the departures by 86%, and one of the things that we continue to look at is they're running nonstop flights out of Austin to other parts of the country as that particular airport continues to grow and grow and grow. And it's great for people in that area because it gives them options. But if Austin's one of your favorite cities, that airport continues to grow, as does that part of the state. And I'll have more of the details on our aviation blog today, which is sponsored by the Greater Cincinnati Northern Kentucky International Airport, offering round-trip fares to Savannah, $184. Thank you, Allegiant. You can find that and many more great deals at cbgairport.com/deals.
30: All right. Thanks, Jay, our aviation expert. Hub delays. If you are traveling out of CBG this morning, LAX and Los Angeles getting hit the worst. Newark, New Jersey, D.C., New York with LaGuardia and JFK. Baltimore's even getting in there this morning. Dallas, Fort Worth, and Detroit. So there's some hub delays around the nation for you, all right? It's 525. You see this? I was reading Martha Stewart's website Yeah, that's what I was doing. she had something for you. Things to do in the morning to improve your productivity. You wake up and you're just slouching and you can't get anything done. They say having a few action items to complete every morning sets the tone for the rest of your day. And the first thing they said is start the night before. That's right. One of the best ways to improve your productivity. Get a jump start on this morning by last night. Spend time deciding what you're going to wear. Put it aside. Plan your meals. Review your schedule. Do all that and it'll lighten your load when you wake up in the morning. Move your body, they say. Early in the morning, it can help boost energy levels by increasing blood flow and oxygen in your muscles and brain. They say start your day with exercise. That can put you in a more positive mood for a lot of people. How about eating a nutritious breakfast this morning? That's what you should do. Don't just grab a soda and get out into the car. Right? Start with a high-protein, balanced breakfast. That will set the tone for the rest of the day. It'll give you proper allocations of proteins and also fats and complex carbohydrates out there. So things to do in the morning to get you rolling for the rest of the day. They say complete the mentally demanding tasks first, or the things that maybe you just aren't wanting to do. They are most mentally alert in the morning. Usually people are than midday. So any high levels of intense thinking or tasks that require mental energy, best done in the morning. And then in the afternoon, you do stuff that require less demanding stuff, and you'll have a better day, too. So there's some. I've got a few more I'll tell you about later on this morning. Things to do to be more productive in the morning. Hey, we've got some traffic changes going into downtown this morning. You need to hear all about it in the 5:30 news next.
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11: Reversing their ban on the sale of marijuana with the 5:30 report. I'm Brian Combs. Breaking now, Hamilton is opening the doors of the city to marijuana dispensaries. City Council, they're ending the ban on the sale of pot with several restrictions, though, on where they'll be able to set up shop.
0: Hamilton City Council Wednesday approving two ordinances which will now allow those businesses to operate there. One updates Hamilton's zoning code to define where cannabis dispensaries can operate while establishing a conditional use application process. The other ordinance lifting a moratorium on dispensaries, updating the city's business code. It's been more than 2.5 years since Ohio voters approved recreational marijuana for adult use, with the first licensed dispensaries opening in August 2024. I'm Sean Gallagher, News Radio 700 WLW.
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7: 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For the most part, highway traffic in decent shape for your Thursday morning. There's one overnight work crew left. That's eastbound 275, slowing traffic just a bit near 5 Mile. Had a wreck southbound 75 at Shepherd, but that was cleared out of the way quickly. Chuck Ingram, News Radio 700 WLW.
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8: Canadian wildfire smoke is going to be the big story. Now, what does it mean for us? Your sky is going to look rather hazy. Those with respiratory issues probably need to stay inside today. But for a lot of us, it's just everything looks hazy and dim in the sky today. Highs will be in the low 90s. Tonight, we're down to 71. And then Friday, we will get back to scattered showers and thunderstorms, especially in the afternoon hours. From your severe weather station, I'm 9 First Warning meteorologist Jennifer Ketchmark, News Radio 700 WLW.
11: There is an air quality advisory in effect until midnight because of the pollution problems in the tri-state. Can't really smell the Canadian wildfire smoke in the area, but it can cause respiratory issues for people at risk. The wildfires are burning in Canada with the smoke drifting south, adding to our air pollution issues.
9: Water bombers and helicopters now deploying to fight more than 180 wildfires in Canada. Smoke from the fires turning the sky orange from Toronto to Niagara Falls, all the way east to Boston, where the sky looked apocalyptic.
10: Breathing's a little bit more strained than normal.
13: I felt a little bit in my lungs, like a little burn.
11: Air quality index for Cincinnati today puts it in the moderate range. That means people sensitive to pollution should consider reducing their outdoor activity. Persons in the hospital after being hit by a car in Butler County happened last night in Fairfield Township on Princeton Road. Person hit was not crossing the street in the marked crosswalk. They say the driver stopped. The victim is suffering life-threatening injuries with air care to the hospital. Mason Teen will avoid jail after the misuse of AI.
25: The Mason teenager, charged in the case of using AI to create pornographic images, was sentenced on Wednesday. The 16-year-old was given a minimum stay of 140 days at the Mary Haven Treatment Center, followed by probation, a ban of electronic devices, and random polygraph tests. It was revealed in court by Warren County Judge Joe Kirby. This teenager was introduced to porn at age 6. He had 8 of his original 9 charges dropped due to no law covering that at the time. I'm Lee Mowen, News Radio 700 WLW.
11: President Trump expected to address the nation tonight from the Oval Office. He's scheduled a speech to the country to talk about election security. It's set for 9 o'clock. This news is a service of Mike Estrucci Chevy. Next update at 6. I'm Brian Combs, News Radio 700 WLW.
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30: Hey, good morning. How you doing there? It's about 5:36 now. On 700 WLW, Steve Hawkins, in for Tom Burnham, and he's out on vacation. Hey, did you see this? They announced this week we are number one in Ohio. That's right. Ranking shows Ohio number one state for business. First ever top ranking that we've got. That's according to CNBC. They declared it. They announced Ohio is America's top state for business. They said they like the network in Ohio, like low business costs, strong infrastructure, broad market access, abundant electrical power, and robust inventory of shovel-ready sites. That's what they called it. They said they also highlight Ohio's housing costs, too. This number one ranking proves that Ohio is the best place in America for business, and it all comes along with jobs, quality of life, and opportunities for everyone to live up to. Again, this is the first time that Ohio held the top spot. In 2010, we were number 34 for overall economic strategy and success. But since then, DeWine's office has observed that Ohio rose in the ranks, 15th a couple of years ago, 12th in 23, 7th in 24, 5th last year, and number one this year. It is more than just a ranking. It's a strong business climate. It translates directly to companies investing in Ohio, creating an economic ripple that impacts everyone in the state. So congrats to us. Well, I didn't do anything, but congrats to everybody that worked on that and made Ohio number one for business this year. What about the stock market? Are we number one for the stock market? Great day in the markets yesterday. What about your money today? We'll talk Bloomberg and your money coming up in a minute.
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18: This is a Bloomberg Money Minute. Uber is doubling down on international growth. The company has agreed to buy Delivery Hero in a deal which values the German food delivery company at $14.8 billion. The move will dramatically expand its global operations, boosting its total markets to 99. The food delivery market has been rapidly consolidating in recent years. Checking on the markets, reports this week have showed a sharp slowdown in inflation. This has Wall Street dialing back bets that the Federal Reserve will hike interest rates this year. That supported stock yesterday, with the Dow rising 150 points. This morning, all eyes are on the Middle East, with the U.S. striking Iran for a fifth straight day. S&P and Dow futures are little changed. And Apple has slightly raised the cost of individual Apple Care Plus service subscriptions. Prices for monthly packages have risen by 50 cents for Macs and iPads, while the annual offering rose by $5. The increases are exclusively for new signups. Courtney Donahoe, Bloomberg Radio.
30: Chuck Ingerman is in here this morning. Good morning, Chuck.
19: Hello, Hawk.
30: How you doing on National Cherry Day?
19: Oh, I'm fine. Thank you.
30: Have you had some of these this summer yet?
19: Bing. Sure did.
30: Oh, these are good stuff. I was over at the Bloomsbury Farmers Market this past weekend and got a pound of them, and they're about gone.
19: Mm-hmm.
30: But it says here, and you didn't know this, the roots of the American cherry production go back to 1852 in Old Mission Peninsula, Michigan.
19: Huh.
30: That's why they got all the cherries in Michigan. Cherry preserves, jams,
19: yeah.
30: Cherries. That's the only thing I like about Michigan.
19: It's not.
30: Close to it.
19: So it's the cherries in Michigan and the cheese in Wisconsin.
30: Yes. I am one of those guys. I try whatever the local people have. Whenever I go somewhere,
19: yeah.
30: If I'm in Wisconsin, I want to try the cheese.
19: Yep.
30: There you go.
19: That's good.
30: There you go. Are we starting rough this morning?
19: No, not so bad.
30: That's good.
19: 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Looked like it was going to start off rough with an accident on southbound 75 at Shepherd, but they cleared that out of the way quickly. Still have a work crew. That's eastbound 275 near 5 Mile, but they're due to wrap things up shortly. Chuck Ingram, News Radio 700 WLW.
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30: Hey, Jennifer Ketchmark says air quality going to be the big story weather-wise today, not only locally, but also to our north. You may not smell the smoke from the Canadian wildfires, but you're going to see the impact. She says the skies are going to be hazy. We've got a pop-up thunderstorm possible today, too. High today is 92, going to feel like 100 this afternoon. 71 tonight, 90 tomorrow. Pretty much rain from noon on tomorrow. Maybe some downpours. But again, high tomorrow only 90. 73 around the tri-state at your severe weather station. 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
7: Thank you, Stephen. Good morning, everyone. FIFA World Cup soccer, it's number one in the world versus number two Sunday in the World Cup final in New Jersey as Argentina will battle Spain. The action at 3 on Fox Sports 1360. Another incredible, colossal comeback for Argentina in the semifinals yesterday against England. England up 1-0 when Argentina rallied. Enzo Fernandez tied it in the 85th minute. Then in extra time, Lautaro Martinez with the header into the net. Argentina, 2 goals in the last 6.5 minutes to rally for the win, and the action on first on Fox Sports 1360.
14: Messi resets. Messi driving in. Messi crossing back. There it is. Lautaro Martinez. Stoppage time. Go ahead goal for Argentina.
7: Then the legendary soccer announcer Andres Cantor on Telemundo.
16: Margarita libre. Margarita palo otra vez. Viva Messi. Primero fans. Maca. Messi engancha y va, tiró con la derecha.
7: Reds update, the Reds are back in action tomorrow night as they open up a 3-city, 9-game road trip to kick off the second half. First of 3 up against the Rockies in Denver. The action right here on 700 WLW. Tennis, the field for next month's Cincinnati Open has been announced. 2025 men's champion Carlos Alcaraz plans to play, coming off that right wrist injury suffered in April. 3-time men's champion Novak Djokovic, along with current Wimbledon champion Jannik Sinner, will be in town. Also on the women's side, Cincinnati natives Katie McNally and Peyton Stearns are in the field, along with past 2 champions, Iga Swiatek and also Aryna Sabalenka. Bengals update. Bengals have announced the open for Orange, the home opener Sunday, September 13th, Paycor Stadium against Tampa Bay. The call is out for all fans to wear orange at that game. In golf, the Open Championship is underway in at Royal Birksdale right now, and USA's Alex Smalley is the leader and through 6 holes at 4-under. Thomas Detry is at 3-under. Scotty Scheffler through 2 is 1-under. Bill Dennison, 700 WLW Sports.
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30: Coming up on 547 on 700 WLW, Brian Combs in here working on the 6 o'clock news. A little tougher getting into town from northern Kentucky this morning.
22: It will be for people used to coming across the Brent Spence Bridge and exiting 71, 75 coming north at 2nd Street. That entrance from northbound 71 now is closed and will be closed through the bulk of the work on replacing or building a new bridge next to the Brent Spence. What crews are doing now on that side of the 2nd Street is the same thing they did a couple of weeks ago when you're coming south on 75.
30: Okay,
22: so people coming to the Reds game, going to the banks, would get off on 2nd Street there. You'd come right into the banks area. You could hit the big lot there to park for Reds games. But you can't do that now. You can't do it coming south, and you can't do it coming north anymore. Those ramps have to be reconfigured as part of this project to make way for the new bridge. And they say it'll be 2 years before the northbound 71 ramp will reopen. So be aware this morning that you're not going to be able to access it that way. If you're coming in, going across the bridge, you'll have to get on West 5th Street, come into downtown that way.
30: Yeah, it seems like we've been talking about this 15, 20 years, and it's finally happening.
22: Really happening.
30: It is.
22: And yeah, they got the crane down there on the site now. They've taken over the big lot that Bengals fans use for tailgating right there just west of the stadium. And yeah, it is definitely happening. And the people who are going to be inconvenienced today.
30: There you go.
22: We'll get a reminder.
30: What's going on at 6?
22: We will talk about the dirty air in the tri-state. This is primarily coming from the wildfires burning in Canada. Air quality alert up for today. Details at 6 News Radio, 700 WLW.
30: Thanks so much. It's coming up on 549 on 700 WLW. Talking traffic there with Brian. We're talking your latest traffic update with Chuck Ingram in about 90 seconds.
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30: Chuck Ingram's in here this morning. Good morning, Chuck.
0: Good morning, Steve.
30: Anything going on out there on the roads that we need to be aware of?
0: I'm trying to find a problem because I see a bit of a backup on southbound 75 just before you get to the Brent Spence Bridge, but I'm going to have to keep looking.
30: There you go.
0: I see the slow traffic from where the Lynn Street overpass used to be towards the bridge, but looking for a problem in between. 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Eastbound 275 still have the work crew near 5 Mile after the new Richmond ramp, but they're due to wrap things up shortly. Chuck Ingram, News Radio 700 WLW. This report.

0: Itself with even more emojis soon. Ahead of World Emoji Day on July 17th, we're getting a look at 9 new emojis that will show up on your devices in a few months. They include a monarch butterfly and a net to catch it, a flaming meteor, and a cracked smiley face that could indicate a thin veneer of happiness over trouble. Oh, there's also a pickle. Teens in the UK may dial up the thumbs down emoji over new plans to limit their time online. The government is proposing barring 16 and 17-year-olds from being online from midnight to 6 in the morning, but the proposal has a massive loophole. It also allows teens to turn off that setting on their devices. And space may be silent, but it is also a little sweet. Astronomers using a pair of radio telescopes in Spain say they found a type of sugar floating around in space that's also found in raspberries. With Tech Trends, I'm Mike Kibuski, ABC News.
1: All right, Mike, thanks so much. 558 on 700 WLW. The latest on the dirty air in the tri-state coming up in about 90 seconds in the 6 o'clock news. Hey, we've been talking about this for the past week or so. Blue-collar jobs that pay a lot of money so you don't need a college degree. Got a couple of those left on this list. Railroad worker. Did you think about that? You want to be a railroad worker? If you like trains, the median salary starts at about $75,000. Top 10% of earners get about $100,000. They say you usually need a high school diploma and on-the-job training and expect outdoor work and unpredictable hours. There you go. Want to be a railroad worker. What about a wind turbine technician? Those start about $62,000. You can grow to about $88,000. You install and maintain wind turbines. They say it isn't for anybody with a fear of heights. Obviously, don't do that. One more you say? All right. Solar installer. That's right. These are people that install solar panels all over the place. And again, they say you generally only need a high school diploma to get the job. Starts about $51,000 a year. You can grow all the way to $80,000. But they say be sure to wear sunscreen. If you're a solar installer, there you go. There's some jobs you can do, blue collar, a lot of them outdoor, but they're high paying and you don't need a college degree. All right, we're going to talk about your money in Bloomberg coming up in a little bit. Apple is in the news this morning, coming up after the news on 700 WLW.
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3: Smoke drifting into the tri-state from a distant fire with a 6 o'clock report. I'm Brian Combs. Breaking now.
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3: Doctors warning people with respiratory issues to limit time outside today. There's an air quality alert for the tri-state because of pollution caused in part by wildfires that are burning over 2,000 miles away in Canada. The smoke's drifting east and south, causing the biggest issues for people who live along the Great Lakes.
5: These particles, when they get into our system, get all the way down into our lungs, all the way down into our tiny breathing tubes, and even up next to our microscopic balloons, the alveoli, where we breathe, and they can cause inflammation. When they cause inflammation, that can make the individuals have asthma, get into an asthma attack, and other people have heart disease and lung disease have trouble with their underlying disease.
3: That's the health commissioner for New York. Air quality readings there are in the unhealthy range. Today in the tri-state, the AQI is still listed as moderate. Now, latest traffic and weather together.
6: 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I was seeing some slow traffic southbound 75 between Ezra Charles and the bridge, but whatever it was is out of the way now. Traffic's doing fine heading out of downtown. Northbound 75's good into downtown. Chuck Ingram, News Radio 700 WLW.
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9: We are in for another hot day here in the tri-state, starting out in the mid to low 70s and warming to 92. The sky is going to look hazy throughout the day as Canadian wildfire smoke spreads over our sky. Ohio, the whole state now under an air quality alert, but that also extends a bit into northern Kentucky as well. Tonight we're down to 71, and tomorrow scattered shower and thunderstorm chances are back, especially in the afternoon. From your severe weather station, I'm 9 First Warning meteorologist Jennifer Ketchmark, News Radio 700 WLW.
3: Skies are clear this morning, 72 degrees right now. People used to coming into downtown Cincinnati across the Brent Spence Bridge on North 71, we're going to find that the 2nd Street ramp that they usually take is closed this morning. It's shut down as part of the Brent Spence Bridge Corridor Project. Will remain closed for the next 2 years. Accessing downtown now means heading to West 5th Street, using Ray Street to get down to the banks and into the stadium area. He was not using a crosswalk. Man hit by a car crossing a street in Butler County. Hospitalized today with life-threatening injuries.
10: Fairfield Township officers are investigating a pedestrian struck along Princeton Road just before 11 o'clock Wednesday night near Menards. A man was crossing outside the crosswalk when he was struck by a car. Air care was needed to take the victim to UC Medical Center. He suffered life-threatening injuries. The driver has cooperated with investigators. I'm Lee Mowen, News Radio 700 WLW.
3: Why didn't police respond to the home until after shots were fired? Owner of the rental property in Clifton, where a person was shot early yesterday morning, says she called Cincinnati police to try and warn them that trouble was brewing at the house. There was a large party at the home on Vine Street in violation of the rental agreement. Cincinnati police haven't commented on the owner's claims that she asked them to respond to the home. Then, before they got there, over 50 shots were fired. One person was injured. No arrests for the shootings have happened yet. President Trump to address the nation tonight from the Oval Office on election security. He'll be making a pitch to pass the SAFE Act, which is stalled in Congress. That speech set for 9 o'clock tonight.
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11: In the FIFA World Cup soccer tournament, number one in the world versus number two Sunday. In the World Cup final as Argentina battles Spain. The action on Fox Sports 1360. Reds update. Reds are back in action tomorrow night as they open up a three-city, nine-game road trip to kick off the second half. First of three up against the Rockies in Denver. The action right here on 700 WLW. In tennis, the field for next month's Cincinnati Open has been announced. 2025 men's champion Carlos Alcaraz is coming back after a wrist injury in April. Three-time champion Novak Djokovic will be there, and current Wimbledon champion Jannik Sinner. On the women's side, Cincinnati natives Katie McNally and Peyton Stearns are there, along with the past two champions Iga Swiatek and Aryna Sabalenka. Bill Dennison, 700 WLW Sports.
3: 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I'm Brian Combs, News Radio 700 WLW.
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1: Hey, good morning. How you doing there? It's about 6:07 on 700 WLW. Steve Hawkins in for Tom Brenneman this morning. You know me, checking out the Martha Stewart website. She had an article in there, things to do to be more productive in the morning. We were covering some of these throughout the morning. The next one on the list is to write a to-do list. There you go. Martha says mornings are typically when your mind goes through everything you need to complete through the day. You can streamline those thoughts with a to-do list. It'll clearly show you exactly what needs to be done and in the order of importance. You got to make your bed. What? Yeah, making your bed, she says, is a simple habit that can set the tone for the rest of your day. So get up right now and make your bed, please. The way that we keep our spaces, a room, desk, workplace, bed, is an indication of how we are feeling on the inside. Have no idea what this means, but it says practice mindfulness, all right? It's the art of being intentional in your thoughts and actions in the morning that can help you clear and organize your thoughts for the rest of the day, because you could get overwhelmed. And one more, journal. There you go. If you have a hard time clearing your thoughts in the morning, consider starting the day by writing in a journal. It can clear the mental space and also help you intentionally decide what kind of day you will have. I wake up every day and listen to Tom Brenneman. That's what I write in my journal. There you go. It's 6:08 on 700 WLW. Do you hear what's going on with Uber? Got the latest on that with Gina Cervetti and Bloomberg coming up next.
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1: All right, Gina Cervetti with us this morning from the Bloomberg Newsroom. It's Friday Eve.
17: Hey, there you go.
1: I remember. There you go. Let's start off with this major deal involving Uber. What's going on?
17: Well, Uber has agreed to buy Delivery Hero in a deal that values that German food delivery company at almost $15 billion. This is a major deal, and with it, Uber says it'll get most of Delivery Hero's global business made up of 50 markets. Mm. Now, the food delivery market has been rapidly consolidating in recent years. Uber has been making acquisitions overseas to strengthen its position internationally, and rivals back here at home like DoorDash are making similar moves. Last year, DoorDash agreed to buy the UK's Deliveroo, Steve. Mm,
1: goodness. 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
17: 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The annual offering is going up by $5. Last month, Apple hiked the cost of several devices, but not the iPhone. However, the company is expected to do the same with its iPhone lineup that rolls out with new models in September, Steve.
1: All right, what's the futures looking like?
17: Well, a little bit of a higher close yesterday on Wall Street. This morning, it's a mixed picture so far. S&P futures are down 7, NASDAQ futures down 134, Dow futures are up 128 points. From Bloomberg, Gina Cervetti on News Radio 700 WLW.
1: All right, 610, Chuck Ingram's in here. Chuck?
18: Yes, sir?
1: National Personal Chef Day, so I was thinking of you.
18: Oh, thanks.
1: Did you let your personal chef have the day off?
18: I sure did.
1: That's good.
18: Yeah.
1: I don't have a personal chef. I've got a microwave.
18: Oh, boy. You are missing out on some really nice flavors.
1: I am. Mm-hmm. There you go. Pop-Tarts and Uncrustables. I don't need a personal chef. I'm already set.
18: Oh, you've got a seven-course meal, do you?
1: Absolutely. Throw some pickles, Dr. Pepper, and Cheetos in there. I'm set for the weekend. Do I understand?
18: Don't bother me. I'm in this recliner, and I'm staying right here.
1: There you go. Something closed, and it's making stuff more problematic to get to town.
18: Well, yes, that is true, and you might as well get used to it for the next few years.
1: Oh,
18: because that's the way it's going to be.
1: Right.
18: It is the northbound 71's ramp to 2nd Street. Then is the latest that was closed off overnight, and that will be that way for a couple of years for the Brent Spence Bridge Corridor Project. 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But traffic around it, southbound 75 was a bit heavy into downtown earlier. Looks better now. Southbound 71, no trouble at all. And inbound 74, that's in pretty good shape, too. Chuck Ingram, News Radio 700 WLW.
1: All right. Jennifer Ketchmark with us from the 9 First Warning Weather Forecast Center. Hey, I'm not a meteorologist, and I hope you don't mind, but I changed your forecast today.
19: What would you like it to be instead?
1: I just changed it to smoking hot.
19: Smoking hot. I love it.
1: That's it.
19: My God, why didn't I think of that? I love it.
1: It's been hot all week and still hot today.
19: Yeah. So 92, we were at 90 yesterday. Today around 92, it feels almost like 100. And then, of course, we have the Canadian wildfire smoke in the sky. So that is going to, you'll really notice it the most in the morning and the late evening. It makes everything just look muted. The sunrises and sunsets will look a little off. The sun will even look a little off. Even in the peak sun angle around 1 o'clock in the afternoon, like today is supposed to be a mostly sunny day.
1: Sure.
19: The sky may look milky, gray almost. It may even look overcast. It depends on how thick the smoke is that comes in. But when we've had wildfire smoke in the past, you walk out in the afternoon and it's like, wait, it was supposed to be clear. Well, it is. The smoke is scattering that light and making it look more gray. There is science behind all of it.
1: Any rain coming to cool things off?
19: Yes. So we've got some scattered shower and thunderstorm chances tomorrow afternoon, tomorrow evening. It's hit or miss, so I can't guarantee it in every town. Saturday is another scattered chance for showers and storms. Even some stronger to severe storms there on Saturday. Not an outbreak day, but definitely need to pay attention. But Tuesday's cold front, yes, next week, it will cool us down. Wednesday next week, the high will only come in at 80.
1: 80?
19: 80! I'm so excited.
1: It's going to be smoking hot today.
19: Yeah.
1: You're welcome. Thanks so much. 73 around the tri-state at your severe weather station. 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Brian's got some news headlines for us next.
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1: All right, it's about 6:16. Brian Combs in here working on the 6:30 news. We're debating the use of license plate readers. Why?
3: These flock cameras are being used more and more in cities all across the tri-state and the country, and there is growing backlash.
1: Really?
3: There are questions being raised by people who say that they are not breaking any laws driving through these cities, who are being tracked as they do so, and they're not happy about it. The city of Newport has decided not to go through with the use of flock cameras. They, after getting some pushback from the community, did not start the program. Kenton County is now the latest Northern Kentucky agency that's been caught up in the controversy. They wanted to put them up in the parks, the way to make sure the people who go to the parks are safe.
1: Really?
3: But people say they shouldn't be tracking non-lawbreakers in that manner, that if you have the right to go where you want without being, in their words, spied on. The city of Columbus is looking at this now as well. There's a story today that the police division there is been told to review use of the technology by city leaders. They say that it's an incredible crime-fighting tool. Newport, when they were talking about why they tested the cameras in the first place, talked about four or five crimes that they solved because they got information off the cameras on the license plates that ultimately led them to the suspects.
1: Sure.
3: But people ask what they do with the data for all the other people who come in and out and how they might be using that and who they might be sharing the information with. So this is an issue we're going to continue to see pop up at city halls all over the area. Ultimately, sounds like there's going to be a case probably taken to the Supreme Court.
1: Really?
3: Where they will have to weigh in on this and whether or not it is truly an invasion of someone's privacy.
1: It just boggles my mind. They track me going to the park and sell the data. To who? I went to a park, so I don't understand it. But what's going on at 6:30?
3: 6:30, we'll talk about the new detour coming into downtown this morning. This is because of the ongoing Brent Spence Corridor project. Now, if you come north across the Brent Spence Bridge, head towards 71. If you're used to exiting 2nd Street to go to the banks and the ballparks, can't do that anymore.
1: Ever again?
3: Not for 2 years.
1: Really?
3: Coming up at 6:30, the details on 700 WLW.
1: Thanks so much, Brian. It is 6:18 now on 700 WLW. Jay Ratliff, our aviation expert, coming up, talking about the American Airlines rumors going on. We'll talk about that. Seg's got sports. And Chuck and I are going to look at traffic and weather coming up in a couple of minutes here on 700.
2: 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Speakeasies were filled with jazz, dancing, and the latest fad, karaoke.
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1: All right, 6:22 now. Chuck Ingerman here. Hey, Chuck, that coming into downtown with the exit ramp that's closed for the next couple of years, is that affecting traffic this morning?
18: I'm not seeing that as of yet. All no. Right. But then again, don't forget, it's summertime.
1: Okay.
18: Yep, usually a little bit lighter this time of the morning into town. 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One spot where I am seeing slow traffic is South Bend 275 between the Lawrenceburg ramp and an inspection on the Carroll Cropper Bridge. That's going to cost you a couple of extra minutes. Southbound 71, no trouble. Westbound 275 under 10, Milford to Montgomery. Chuck Ingram, News Radio 700 WLW.
1: All right, the 9 First Warning Weather Forecast Center. We've got an air quality advisory in effect till midnight, so it's going to be hazy and overcast out there today. Small chance of a pop-up thunderstorm, 20% or less of us are going to see that. High today, 92, going to feel like 100. And then, again, hazy skies to start tomorrow. The rain starts forming around noon, goes all afternoon. Rain, not severe, but downpours are expected tomorrow with a high of 90. 73 around the tri-state at your severe weather station. 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
5: Thank you, Stephen. Good morning. Sports brought to you by Richter and Phillips Jewelers, Cincinnati's best place to buy an engagement ring. Reds update. Reds are back in action tomorrow night. They open up a 3-city, 9-game road trip of the first of 3 up against the Rockies in Denver. The action right here on 700 WLW. The field in tennis for next month's Cincinnati Open has been announced. 2025 men's champion Carlos Alcaraz looks to play, along with 3-time men's champion Novak Djokovic and current Wimbledon champ Jannik Sinner. On the women's side, the two past champions, Iga Swiatek and Aryna Sabalenka, will be here, along with Cincinnati natives Katie McNally and Peyton Stearns. FIFA World Cup, number one against number two Sunday for the championship, Argentina versus Spain, Fox Sports 1360. Open Championship, golf underway in the first round right now. Thomas Detry is in the clubhouse at 67. He's 3 under par, along with Nick Taylor, Robert McIntyre, and Alex Smalley are all the 3 under. Scotty Scheffler tied for 4th at 2 under. Bill Dennison, 700 WLW Sports.
1: Okay, Jay Ratliff, our aviation expert, always with us this time every morning on Tom Brenneman's show. Hey, Jay, are the rumors that American Airlines may pull their hub out of Charlotte true?
6: You know, a lot of people take American Airlines out of Cincinnati, connect through Charlotte, and on the way they go. And a lot of people, it's their hub of preference when it comes to American Airlines. And there's talk out there that American may decide to go elsewhere. Well, what the issue is, they're in under a lease agreement negotiation with the airport. So they're going to be saying all kinds of things. So on my worry meter of 1 to 10 on whether or not this could happen, if you love Charlotte, don't worry. I don't think American's going anywhere. They'll work out a deal because airlines are cheap. It costs too much money to move, and I don't think American would do it.
1: All right, what about Delta Airlines? They're continuing to pile flights into Austin. Could this be Delta's 10th hub?
6: It's almost becoming a mini hub at this point in time with the number of flights that's coming in. They've increased some of the departures by 86%, and one of the things that we continue to look at is they're running nonstop flights out of Austin to other parts of the country as that particular airport continues to grow and grow and grow, and it's great for people in that area because it gives them options. But if Austin's one of your favorite cities, that airport continues to grow, as does that part of the state. And I'll have more of the details on our aviation blog today, which is sponsored by the Greater Cincinnati Northern Kentucky International Airport, offering round-trip fares to Savannah, $184. Thank you, Allegiant. You can find that and many more great deals at cbgairport.com/deals.
1: Jay, thanks so much. Our aviation expert on 700 WLW. Some hub delays around the nation right now. It's New York, Chicago, Detroit, Newark, New Jersey. What else? Boston and Los Angeles. Those are the worst ones. Atlanta also is in there. Do you see this? About the Atlanta airport, according to way.com, They came up with American airports where you won't mind having a layover. I've been to Atlanta. That's a big airport, and it's a nice airport. AirHelp has ranked the Atlanta Hartsfield-Jackson Airport the 36th best airport in the world and the fourth best in the United States. And if you didn't know it, it's been the busiest airport in the world for several years. It's the primary hub for Delta with over 1,000 flights daily. And they say Business Traveler Award got it for North America's best airport a couple of years ago. And one of the top 10 full service airports by U.S. Newsweek magazine last year. They say some of the reasons why the Atlanta airport, if you're going and you get stuck there, the plane, train, and SkyTrain make it very easy and quick to get around the airport. I guess I would agree with that. Like several other airports, Atlanta has pet relief areas. But what sets them apart is the dog park. It's a 1,000-square-foot outdoor park called Poochie Park. So there's that. They have temporary and permanent art exhibits as well as a tribute to Martin Luther King Jr. The restaurants are pretty good. They raise the bar for airport food. They have something called One Flew South, Cat Chorus, Chicken and Beer, Phillips Seafood, hundreds of others. I will say that. They got good food at the Atlanta airport. But there's an airport that you wouldn't mind getting stuck at, Atlanta Hartsfield-Jackson Airport. It's coming up on 628 on 700 WLW. New traffic issues coming into downtown today. We'll talk about it in the 630 news next.
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32: New tariffs are going into effect next week with the 630 report. I'm Rick Uccino. Breaking now, the Trump administration has announced its first new formal tariffs following the Supreme Court decision that struck down much of the administration's emergency tariff policies earlier this year.
0: Brazil is being hit with new 25% tariffs, with Trump administration officials accusing the country of engaging in unfair trade practices. The new 25% tariff is lower than the 40% tariff announced last year, which was struck down by the Supreme Court in February. They also include carve-outs for beef, coffee, and orange juice, as well as some energy products and aerospace parts. The new tariffs take effect July 22nd. Mike Dubusky, ABC News.
32: The president, meantime, will be giving an address later tonight on election security, making a final push for Congress to pass the SAVE Act ahead of the midterms this fall. Let's check the latest traffic and weather together.
18: 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Crews are working with an injury accident on Galbraith at the end of the northbound 75 ramp. The lanes on Galbraith pretty much blocked off. As far as taking the exit ramp, the only thing you can do at the moment is to go east onto Galbraith. Crews are also working with an inspection. That's on the Carroll Cropper Bridge and backing traffic up to the Lawrenceburg ramp on southbound 275. Chuck Ingram, News Radio 700 WLW.
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13: Canadian wildfire smoke is going to be the big story. Now, what does it mean for us? Your sky is going to look rather hazy. Those with respiratory issues probably need to stay inside today. But for a lot of us, it's just everything looks hazy and dim in the sky today. Highs will be in the low 90s. Tonight, we're down to 71. And then Friday, we will get back to scattered showers and thunderstorms, especially in the afternoon hours. From your severe weather station, I'm 9 First Warning Meteorologist Jennifer Ketchmark, News Radio 700 WLW.
32: Clear skies, 72 degrees right now. 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Those who frequently use 71 northbound to get to 2nd Street in downtown Cincinnati will have to detour around for the foreseeable future. That exit was closed overnight by the Department of Transportation as part of the Brent Spence Bridge Corridor Project, and it will not reopen until the fall of 2028. Drivers can now take exit 1C off the highway onto 5th Street and then take Race to get to 2nd. One city in Butler County now lifting its ban on marijuana dispensaries.
14: Hamilton City Council Wednesday approving two ordinances which will now allow those businesses to operate there. One updates Hamilton's zoning code to define where cannabis dispensaries can operate while establishing a conditional use application process. The other ordinance lifting a moratorium on dispensaries, updating the city's business code. It's been more than 2.5 years since Ohio voters approved recreational marijuana for adult use, with the first licensed dispensaries opening in August 2024. I'm Sean Gallagher, News Radio 700 WLW.
32: Heritage Bank Center now auctioning off more than 100 backstage banners from concerts and comedy shows that were held at the venue in the past. That auction started this week featuring banners from artists like Metallica, Paul McCartney, and Elton John, and comedians Kevin Hart, Adam Sandler, and Shane Gillis. That online auction ends this coming Sunday at 8 p.m. The Cincinnati Music Center extending their hours on select Fridays through the end of the year, starting tomorrow.
15: The museum will now stay open until 8 p.m. on the third Friday of every month to offer more accessibility for the working class. Admission tickets will drop down to $12 for adults and $9 for children after 5 p.m. The initiative kicks off this Friday, giving vulnerable families who cannot visit during standard business hours a chance to enjoy the exhibits at a fraction of the cost. I'm Travis Laird, News Radio 700 WLW.
32: World Cup finals matchup for this Sunday now set. It'll be Argentina moving on to face Spain. SEG has all the details coming up in sports just after traffic and weather at 640. Our next update at 7, I'm Rick Uccino, News Radio 700 WLW.
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9: Hey, good morning. It's 6:37, 700 WLW. Steve Hawkins filling in for Tom Brenneman this morning. Hey, did you see this study? Eating common dairy food every day may slow your biological aging, the study suggests. They did a simple lifestyle adjustment for a whole bunch of guys and published it in the Journal of Aging to find out, could you slow your aging? They took about 50 overweight men in Japan over a 12-week period. And they followed a strictly structured wellness routine, and the other people just maintained their usual habits. The intervention group, though, was required to consume 100 grams of plain yogurt every day and use a stepper or go walking for 30 minutes at least three times a week. And then they measured all of these changes, and the men who consumed the probiotic yogurt adjusted their diets and exercised a little bit. They reduced their pace of aging compared to the other groups by about 2.2%, which they say is pretty decent numbers there if you can slow your aging process down. The reduction in aging speed happened independently of weight loss, they said, meaning it did not directly correlate to that. But they said because this study combined three distinctive factors, probiotics, diet, and exercise, they concluded that the anti-aging benefits cannot be attributed to just one of those. It's a combination of all three of them. And they did acknowledge the clear limitations of the small sample size, short duration, and things like that. But so they did. They walked more and they ate 100 grams of plain yogurt. So maybe you can slow down your aging process. 638 on 700 WLW. Let's talk about your money in Bloomberg now.
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11: This is the Bloomberg Money Minute. More people are using credit card reward points for daily essentials such as food and gas, with inflation straining many budgets. A USAA survey finds that over 35% of folks are redeeming reward points for everyday expenses. As recently as 2023, Americans were most likely to redeem credit card rewards for travel, according to Credit Karma. Today, people are prioritizing groceries and gasoline instead. Turning to trading, Wall Street is cautious this morning after the recent run-up in artificial intelligence-related stocks. S&P futures are modestly lower as the U.S. escalates its campaign against Iran. And a dating app is letting you bring along a wingman. Hinge is introducing a new feature called Friends Take that lets daters recruit people they know to leave testimonials on their profiles for other singles to see. Daters get to approve the feedback before others can view. The feature is part of a broader effort to appeal to Gen Z daters who value authenticity. Courtney Donahoe, Bloomberg Radio.
9: It's already 6:40. Chuck Ingram's in here this morning looking at traffic. Hey, Chuck.
18: Yes, sir.
9: It's National Corn Fritter Day.
18: Corn fritter.
9: You like corn fritters?
18: I have had them.
9: They're fried.
18: Yes, which means Steve likes them.
9: Absolutely. The fritter part is a Latin word that means to fry. You know,
18: that's very smart.
9: But they decided not to name it National Corn to Friday.
18: So it's no, because that would be tomorrow.
9: Corn Fritter Day.
18: Yes.
9: And check this out. You ready? They're popular in the United States and they're popular in Indonesia. And nobody knows why.
18: Hmm.
9: That's pretty good.
18: Yeah.
9: All right, have a corn fritter at your local church festival this weekend.
18: Oh, there's a good idea.
9: There you go. I hope they have them.
18: Me too.
9: What is traffic working on looking like with this new nice coming sentence. Into downtown?
18: Very there, good English.
9: There you go. English is my bestest subject.
18: That was well said.
9: Stop it. We have a new...
0: wide world of sports is going on here.
9: Oh, goodness. They didn't say I had to talk. They just said fill in for Tom. Coming into downtown, Second Street is closed forever?
18: Yes, the northbound 71 ramp to Second Street. So basically, as you're coming off of the Brent Spence and you're on that right-hand side, you can still, of course, go across Fort Washington Way, but you can't exit into downtown. You have to go on up to 5th Street for that and come back down Race in order to get to 2nd.
9: Got it.
18: 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Crews are working with an injury accident on Galbraith at the end of the northbound 75 ramp. They were slowing traffic. Now I've got tow trucks in the middle of the intersection, so everybody stopped, not only on Galbraith, but also at the end of the northbound 75 ramp. This isn't going to be long, but they're trying to get everybody out of the way to get that intersection open once again. Elsewhere, highway traffic in pretty good shape with the exception of southbound 275, brake lights, Lawrenceburg ramp to the bridge. Chuck Ingram, News Radio 700 WLW.
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9: Hey, Jennifer says air quality going to be the big story weather-wise today, not only locally but also to the north of us. You may not smell the smoke from the Canadian wildfires, but you're going to see the impact with hazy skies today. There is a slight chance of a pop-up thunderstorms. Most of us are not going to see that. High today, 92, but it's going to feel like it's 100. Tomorrow, the rain starts around noon all through the afternoon. Downpours are possible, but severe weather not expected tomorrow. High tomorrow is going to be 90. 73 right now around the tri-state at your severe weather station. 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
22: Thank you, Steve, and good morning, everyone. Reds update. Reds are back in action tomorrow night. They're kicking off a 3-city, 9-game road trip to begin the second half. It's the Reds and Rockies in the first of three in Denver tomorrow night. The action right here on 700 WLW. Tennis, the field for next month's Cincinnati Open has been announced. 2025 men's champion Carlos Alcaraz says he plans to play coming off of that right wrist injury suffered in April. Three times men's champion Novak Djokovic will be in town along with current Wimbledon champion Yannick Center. On the women's side, Cincinnati natives Katie McNally and Peyton Stearns are in the field, along with the past two women's champions, Iga Swiatek and also Aryna Sabalenka. At FIFA World Cup Soccer, it'll be number one up against number two Sunday in the World Cup final as Argentina battles Spain. The action Sunday on Fox Sports 1360. Another incredible, colossal comeback for Argentina in the semifinals yesterday. England up 1-0 when Argentina rallied. Enzo Fernandez tied it in the 85th minute. Then in extra time, 90-plus minutes, Lautaro Martinez with the header into the net. Argentina, two goals in a six-and-a-half-minute span for the win. The action on Fox Sports 1360.
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24: 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Viva Messi! Primero, Spence! Ah, Maca! Ah, Maca! Messi engancha y va, tiró con la derecha!
22: In golf, the first round of the Open Championship is underway, and Scottie Scheffler just took the lead with his fourth birdie in six holes in the first round. He's at four under par. Nick Taylor, Thomas Detry, Robert McIntyre, Alex Smalley, and Daniel Brown are all at three under. Bill Dennison, 700 WLW Sports.
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9: 648 on 700 WLW. Brian Combs in here. Now, we're talking about that report that showed Cincinnati police had a racial bias in stopping people.
31: Yes, it came out the last month, a report by a national group who looked at all the cards that Cincinnati police have to fill out when they make a traffic stop, and showed that black people in Cincinnati were much more likely to be pulled over or stopped than white people. Tonight, the Cincinnati Black United Front and the Cincinnati Collaborative Agreement Foundation are holding a meeting for the community to weigh in on this report and whether or not things really, they say, have made the kind of progress we thought had been made since the riots here back in 2000. The meeting tonight is at New Prospect Baptist Church from 6 to 8:30. The Black United Front was the group that initially brought that first lawsuit over the shootings of black men by Cincinnati police that led to the collaborative agreement, which one of the requirements of that collaborative was that police have to fill out a card every time they stop somebody, listing the age and the race and the reason for the traffic stop, those kind of things. So tonight, they say leading policy experts, community leaders, people in law enforcement, all will be there to join in this discussion to see if things are better, to see if there needs to be changes made to the collaborative agreement going forward.
9: Okay, what's going on at 7?
31: 7 o'clock, we'll talk about the traffic issues coming into downtown this morning. Yeah. This time, it's for people coming north into Cincinnati from northern Kentucky on 75 and 71. You can no longer get off 71 at 2nd Street. If you want to get to the parking lots on the riverfront where you park to walk to work, you're going to have to come all the way on 75 now to 5th Street to get around the delays. We'll have all the details, see how it's impacting traffic at 7 on News Radio 700 WLW.
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33: 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There's like criminals all over the place. And you know they're going to do like a lot more criminal

0: under the police.
1: Okay, Cincinnati Police District 4 looking for Anastasia Sims, wanted for felonious assault, misdemeanor domestic violence, and misdemeanor aggravated menacing. During a domestic dispute, Ms. Sims bit the victim on the left side of the face, struck the victim on the back of the head with a closed fist, grabbed a screwdriver, and attempted to stab the victim. Anastasia Sims, a black female, 24 years old, 5'2", 110 pounds, last known to live on Dana Avenue in North Avondale, and has no known other criminal history. So if we can help police find Anastasia Sims, please call Crime Stoppers 513-352-3040. 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You need to hear this next traffic update. Traffic change downtown today. Chuck's got it in about 60 seconds.
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2: 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Jennifer says at the 9 First Warning Weather Forecast Center, 92 today, going to feel like 100, and it's going to be hazy. 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
14: 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We've kind of used this analogy before. You get to the summit, but my goodness, you prep and prep and prep to get to the summit. Determination, years of hard work. But experienced climbers know this. The climb is significant, but more dangerous is the descent. Building wealth, kind of like climbing the mountain. Retirement is then the descent. So you got fewer years to recover from market declines if it goes down in a hurry. Now you're taking withdrawals while your investments are still working, and it doesn't really match up. That's why asset preservation becomes such an important part of retirement planning. You don't stop investing. Don't ever want to do that. Markets are great. You simply become more intentional about protecting what you've spent decades building, and that becomes significant. It has to have a plan.

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1: All right, it's coming up in a minute. Time for the 7 o'clock news. There's new traffic patterns going on downtown. You need to hear this newscast this morning to see what's going to happen for the next couple of years for you, all right? We got Bloomberg talking about your money in a little bit. 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
6: Reversing the ban on the sale of pot in Hamilton with a 7 o'clock report. I'm Brian Combs. Breaking now, Hamilton opening up its doors to marijuana dispensaries. City Council there has ended the ban on the sale of pot, but they put several restrictions on where those shops will be allowed to locate.
7: Hamilton City Council Wednesday approving two ordinances which will now allow those businesses to operate there. One updates Hamilton's zoning code to define where cannabis dispensaries can operate while establishing a conditional use application process. The other ordinance lifting a moratorium on dispensaries, updating the city's business code. It's been more than 2.5 years since Ohio voters approved recreational marijuana for adult use, with the first licensed dispensaries opening in August 2024. I'm Sean Gallagher, News Radio 700 WLW.
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8: 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Northbound 75 slows a bit between Dixie and Kyle's, then again above the lateral. Southbound 75 slow past the Reagan Highway and southbound 275. Brake lights between the Lawrenceburg ramp and an inspection on the Carroll Cropper Bridge blocking one lane. They cleared the wreck on Galbraith at 75. Chuck Ingram, News Radio 700 WLW.
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12: We are in for another hot day here in the Tri-State, starting out in the mid to low 70s and warming to 92. The sky is going to look hazy throughout the day as Canadian wildfire smoke spreads over our sky. Ohio, the whole state now under an air quality alert, but that also extends a bit into northern Kentucky as well. Tonight we're down to 71, and tomorrow scattered shower and thunderstorm chances are back, especially in the afternoon. From your severe weather station, I'm 9 First Warning meteorologist Jennifer Ketchmark, News Radio 700 WLW.
6: It is 72 degrees right now. Radar's clear. The air quality index for Cincinnati today puts it in the moderate range. That means people sensitive to pollution should consider reducing outdoor activity. The wildfire smoke is one of the factors, and it gets worse the closer you get to the Great Lakes.
13: Water bombers and helicopters now deploying to fight more than 180 wildfires in Canada. Smoke from the fires turning the sky orange from Toronto to Niagara Falls, all the way east to Boston, where the sky looked apocalyptic.
14: Breathing's a little bit more strained than normal.
15: I felt a little bit in my lungs, like a little burn.
6: That's ABC's Lionel Moyes. Person's in the hospital after being hit by a car in Butler County. Happened last night in Fairfield Township on Princeton Road. The person who was hit was not in a crosswalk, suffered life-threatening injuries. They're safe. Indiana State Police have canceled the silver alert now for two small children missing from Ripley County. Three-year-old Aliyah and one-year-old Shane Buckingham disappeared last night in Milan, but were located today. Police are still looking for their father, who's driving a brown GMC truck with Indiana plate number TK3730YE. If you see it, you're asked to call 911. People coming into downtown from Northern Kentucky this morning no longer able to exit onto 2nd Street from 71. The ramp's been closed for demolition as part of the Brent Spence Corridor project. The detour that's in place has drivers crossing the Brent Spence Bridge now staying on 75 and exiting on 5th Street to get into downtown. Turn right on Race then to access the riverfront area. You can see a map that shows the closing and the suggested detour if you follow 700 WLW on X.
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15: In the FIFA World Cup soccer tournament, number one in the world versus number two Sunday in the World Cup final as Argentina battles Spain. The action on Fox Sports 1360. Reds update. Reds are back in action tomorrow night as they open up a three-city, nine-game road trip to kick off the second half. First of three up against the Rockies in Denver. The action right here on 700 WLW. In tennis, the field for next month's Cincinnati Open has been announced. 2025 men's champion Carlos Alcaraz is coming back after a wrist injury in April. Three-time champion Novak Djokovic will be there, current Wimbledon champion Jannik Sinner. On the women's side, Cincinnati natives Katie McNally and Peyton Stearns are there, along with the past two champions Iga Swiatek and Aryna Sabalenka. Bill Dennison, 700 WLW Sports.
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1: Hey, good morning. It's 7:06 on 700 WLW. Steve Hawkins in for Tom Brenneman this morning. Just saw some video of Niagara Falls. With all the haze from the Canadian wildfires, you can barely see the falls. Incredible stuff there. Did you see this update? 66% of Americans are switching to cheaper alternatives amidst financial strain. Yep, that's right. Two-thirds of you have switched to lower-cost alternatives in the past year. 57% said they opted for lower-priced brands instead of the name-brand products also. Half of you said you turned to private labels or store brands. About a third of us are just choosing simpler products with fewer features. 25% of you are buying secondhand or refurbished items, and about 7% don't care. They just continue buying what they want to buy. Half of the respondents in the survey said they wait for sales or promotions before buying. That sounds good. About 4 in 10 of the people compare prices across multiple websites, and about 4 in 10 also search for discount codes from before completing a purchase. 6 in 10 of you abandon your online shopping carts occasionally just so you can receive a discount or a reminder email. You're hoping that if you get rid of that shopping cart or don't continue, they'll send you a coupon or something. Nearly one in five said they delay purchases whenever they want the item. So it looks like consumers have been trained to believe the first price isn't the real one. And finally, survey found about 44% of Americans have hidden an online purchase from someone else, or they've bought something primarily because it seemed like a good deal, even when it wasn't. So there you go. A lot of us are switching to cheaper alternatives due to the financial strain of the economy, inflation, stuff like that. 708 on 700 WLW. Speaking of financial strain, foreclosure activity, I'm going to talk to Gina Cervetti all about it coming up next.
0: In 1863, President Lincoln declared the last Thursday in November a day of Thanksgiving. However, his wife was less than thankful.
21: What are you doing?
0: When Honest Abe spent that day watching football and chugging beer.
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1: Alrighty, Gina Cervetti from the Bloomberg Newsroom with us again. It looks like foreclosure activity has risen.
25: Steve, this is true according to the real estate analytics firm Adam, which says that more homeowners are falling into foreclosure this year compared with 2025, looking at the first half of this year. Adam said that Ohio ranked in the top 10 among states for foreclosure rates at one in every 500 housing units. Mm-hmm. Filings overall at the national level jumped 21% in the first 6 months compared to the same period a year ago, but they are way down from a peak back in 2010. And Adam's CEO says the bigger picture here does point to a market that's getting back to normal patterns, Steve.
1: All right. Credit card rewards fund expenses here.
25: Yes. Now, as recently as 2023, Americans were most likely to redeem their credit card rewards for travel, according to Credit Karma. But now, only about a quarter say they save rewards for larger purchases or dream redemptions like trips. This is according to a new survey from USAA Federal Savings Bank. It found that often credit card rewards are going to everyday purchases now. The bank surveyed more than 1,000 people, found that just over 35% said they redeem reward points for everyday expenses. Statement credits are also popular.
1: Steve. All right. What are you seeing there in your crystal ball in the futures?
25: Right now, it's a mixed picture. S&P futures down 17, NASDAQ futures down 231, Dow futures are up 81 points. From Bloomberg, Gina Cervetti on News Radio 700 WLW.
1: Alrighty, Chuck Ingram's in here at 7-Eleven this morning. Good morning, Chuck.
26: Good morning, Steve.
1: How are the roads with this new traffic pattern downtown there?
26: You know, I haven't seen that become much of a problem.
1: Really?
26: As of yet. Yeah, I mean, I don't know if a lot of folks come off of the cut in the hill and across the Brent Spence on northbound 75 to northbound 71 to take the 2nd Street ramp or what, but it really is not backing up at all.
1: Good. And that ramp's gone for a couple of years, right?
26: Yes, until 28, where there's a new configuration with whatever is going to be built in there, unlike the ramp from Guest Street that is blocked off for good from the 6th Street Viaduct. That won't be back.
1: Goodbye.
26: Bye-bye. 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I am seeing some slow traffic northbound 75 between Buttermilk and Kyle's, but that seems to clear as you get closer to the bridge. Southbound 75 slows just a bit at the Reagan Highway and South 275. Brake lights, thanks to the inspection on the Carroll Cropper, now has you backed up past the Lawrenceburg ramp. Chuck Ingram, News Radio 700 WLW.
1: All right, the 9 First Warning Weather Forecast Center. There's an air quality advisory in effect until midnight. That means it's going to be hazy and overcast skies today. There is a slight chance of a pop-up thunderstorm for not many of us. High today 92, but it's going to feel like 100. 71 all night low, partly cloudy, hazy again tomorrow. The rain tomorrow supposed to start forming around noontime. Scattered rain all afternoon. Severe weather not expected, but downpours are expected tomorrow, all right? High tomorrow, 90. 71 around the tri-state at your severe weather station, News Radio 700 WLW. The president doesn't know if we're just going to finish off Iran or not. We got the latest from the White House coming up in just a couple of minutes.
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1: 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Brian Combs in here working on the 730 news. Now, she says she tried to get police there before the shots rang out.
8: That's what the owner of the short-term rental in Coryville is telling a couple of the TV stations in town. This is the rental where we had a gun battle yesterday morning. More than 50 shots ringing out in Coryville. One person was wounded. But bullets went into homes nearby, struck power lines, caused unbelievable panic for the people who live in that neighborhood on Vine Street in Coryville, not far from UC, close to the VA hospital. Councilman Mark Jeffries has said what occurred there is, quote, unthinkable. A social media post that he's put up says that the city needs to suspend the Airbnb permit for that location until they can learn more details about exactly what happened. But yeah, the woman who runs this place, who owns the property, says when her cameras showed more than 75 people gathering there, she knew that there was the potential for trouble.
1: Wow.
8: And she called police, called 911, and said, you know, this is going down, asked police to respond. She says they never came. And police say that they responded to the scene once they got indication from ShotSpotter that the shots were going off. It's not clear if the dispatch never went out, if the woman really called 911 as she claims. Those are all things that are part of the investigation. The councilman who was calling for this Airbnb license to be suspended, Mark Jeffries, is Scott Sloan's guest this morning
1: All right.
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1: What are you doing at 7:30?
8: 7:30, we'll talk about the president tonight getting ready to address the nation on election security. Those details in 15 minutes. 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
1: Thanks so much. Talk about the president right now with Karen Travers, our ABC News White House correspondent. Hey, good morning, Karen.
9: Good morning to you.
1: Yesterday, president said we'll find out, quote, I guess, whether or not we settle with Iran or just finish them off.
9: Yeah, he didn't really make clear what that means.
1: Yeah.
9: But, you know, he has threatened escalated strikes in the last week, a threat we've heard from him before this week, threatening to target Iranian infrastructure, power plants and bridges. Again, that's a threat he has made repeatedly before, but has not followed through on it. Yesterday, he said Iran is, quote, not happy right now. He said Iran doesn't like what we're doing and they want to settle. He says we'll find out whether or not we settle with them or we just finish them off. There have been strikes almost every day now for a week and a half, but Iran has fired back after all of these U.S. strikes. There's reportedly right now Kuwait is facing incoming fire. Overnight, it was Jordan and Bahrain facing attacks by Iran. So, you know, at this point, it certainly does not look like there are negotiations that are imminent and that the Iranians are taking this quietly, because this has been a back and forth now for certainly this escalation over the last 7 to 10 days.
1: Yeah, that was my question. You just answered. There's no scheduled talks or anything. So does this just go on until somebody calls the White House and tells them to stop and we'll negotiate? What usually happens after something like this?
9: You know, that's unknown. I mean, there was a ceasefire that was agreed to back in June with great fanfare, that memo of understanding. The president signed that. The U.S. and Iran agreed to it, and that has fallen apart. And at this point, it is not clear where this goes from here.
1: All right. Karen Travers, ABC News White House correspondent. Thanks so much for your time this morning. I appreciate it. We'll talk to you tomorrow. It's 719 on 700 WLW. New traffic pattern coming into downtown Cincinnati that you need to hear next in this traffic update in 2 minutes.
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1: All right, it's about 7:22. Chuck Ingram's in here. Hey, Chuck.
26: Yes, sir.
1: It is National Fresh Spinach Day, not that canned stuff that Popeye ate.
26: Mm-mm.
1: This is fresh spinach
26: day. That he could open a metal can with just the squeeze of a hand?
1: Well,
26: yeah, right.
1: He was strong. Hey, Popeye the man, he was strong.
26: Okay.
1: But I do like I like fresh spinach more than I like canned spinach.
26: I do too.
1: There you go. It's known to reduce the risk of heart disease and stroke, so have some fresh spinach today.
26: But wash your hands.
6: Thank you very much.
1: Yes, wash the spinach.
26: Wash the spinach, and then wash your hands again.
1: Yeah.
26: Then have your spinach.
1: And then put a bunch of ranch dressing and a whole bunch of fattening stuff on it.
26: You know, when you put a whole bag of croutons on it, it just kind of...
1: Hey...
26: Sorry.
1: Don't forget the shredded cheese. All right?
26: Of course not.
1: National Fresh Spinach Day, no longer a superfood at my house. What's going on out there?
26: 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I'm seeing slow traffic now northbound 75 out of Erlanger into the cut, but everything clears by the time you get to the bridge, kind of backwards from what I thought I was going to see, because the ramp from northbound 71 to 2nd Street is now blocked off downtown for the next couple of years. Southbound 75, that's heaviest coming out of Lachlan. Southbound 275, crawling from before the Lawrenceburg ramp to the inspection on the Carroll Cropper Bridge. Chuck Ingram, News Radio 700 WLW.
1: All right, the 91st Warning Weather Forecast Center, air quality advisory in effect till midnight tonight. Hazy, overcast skies because of those Canadian wildfires, so be prepared for that today. High today, 92, going to feel like 100. It may have a pop-up thunderstorm like we get in the summertime around here. 71 around the tri-state at your severe weather station. 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
12: Thank you, Stephen. Good morning, everyone. Reds update. Reds are back in action tomorrow night. They'll kick off a three-city, nine-game road trip with a first of three up against the Rockies in Denver. The action right here on 700 WLW. Tennis, the field for next month's Cincinnati Open has been announced. 2025 men's champion Carlos Alcaraz plans to play after coming off of that right wrist injury suffered in April. Three-times men's champion Novak Djokovic, along with current Wimbledon champion Jannik Sinner, will be there, along with the women's past two champions, Iga Swiatek and also Aryna Sabalenka, along with Cincinnati natives Katie McNally and Peyton Stearns, will be in this year's field. FIFA World Cup Soccer, of course, Sunday, the World Cup final in New Jersey, number one against number two in the world, Argentina battling Spain. The action on Fox Sports 1360. 700 WLW.
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1: Okay, Jay Ratliff, our aviation expert, always with us this time every morning on Tom Brenneman's show. Hey, Jay, are the rumors that American Airlines may pull their hub out of Charlotte true?
13: Yeah, a lot of people take American Airlines out of Cincinnati, connect through Charlotte, and on the way they go. And a lot of people, it's their hub of preference when it comes to American Airlines. And there's talk out there that American may decide to go elsewhere. Well, what the issue is, they're in under a lease agreement negotiation with the airport. So they're going to be saying all kinds of things. So on my worry meter of 1 to 10 on whether or not this could happen, if you love Charlotte, don't worry. I don't think American's going anywhere. They'll work out a deal because airlines are cheap. It costs too much money to move, and I don't think American would do it.
1: All right, what about Delta Airlines? They're continuing to pile flights into Austin. Could this be Delta's 10th hub?
13: It's almost becoming a mini hub at this point in time with the number of flights that's coming in. They've increased some of the departures by 86%, and one of the things that we continue to look at is they're running nonstop flights out of Austin to other parts of the country as that particular airport continues to grow and grow and grow. And it's great for people in that area because it gives them options. If Austin's one of your favorite cities, that airport continues to grow, as does that part of the state. And I'll have more of the details on our aviation blog today, which is sponsored by the Greater Cincinnati Northern Kentucky International Airport, offering round-trip fares to Savannah, $184. Thank you, Allegiant. 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
1: All right, Jay, thanks so much. Hub delays around the nation. If you're headed to New York or Detroit, Newark, Chicago's in there, Atlanta's in there this morning, D.C. and Dallas-Fort Worth. There's some problem areas if you are heading out today from CVG. You know, if you're heading out, there's a story out that we've been following in the past week. Airports that you wouldn't mind actually having a long layover. There's a few of them that got voted into the top five. Another one on the list is Portland International Airport. I haven't been there, but they say travelers seem to love Portland in Oregon, which probably explains why it's garnered all the crowns it's got. Crowned Best Airport U.S. By Travel and Leisure and Condé Nast Traveler also multiple times. They say you can sample some of the best craft beer in America at some of the outposts of the local breweries there. Try some whiskey at the world's first airport distillery tasting room called House Spirits. I like that whiskey tasting at the airport. The main terminal offers a literal walk through a forest. They've got a 9-acre mass timber roof, which hovers over everything. So this is one of those airports that they say you wouldn't mind having a layover. A great food section and restaurants that they have. You can shop. There's no sales tax in Oregon. You can watch short movies by Oregon filmmakers in a 17-seat micro cinema at the Portland International Airport. Great stuff there. All right, President Trump speaking tonight. The latest on that coming up in the 7:30 news next.
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27: Election security expected to be the focus with the 7:30 report. I'm Rick Uccino. Breaking now, President Donald Trump will be making another push for Congress to pass the SAVE Act ahead of the midterm elections with a primetime address later tonight. And new details about that speech are starting to emerge.
28: Sources tell Reuters the speech is expected to reveal intelligence claiming that China had the ability to interfere in the 2020 presidential election and that Beijing may have gained access to U.S. voter data. The White House overnight not commenting. An intelligence community assessment back in 2021 found no indication any foreign actor altered the 2020 vote.
27: ABC's Karen Hua, Democrats in Washington expressing concern that the White House might be trying to introduce election subversion tactics in an effort to keep the congressional majority.
29: They know they can't win the election fair and square. They know the American people are against them. They know that the American people in the House and Senate are favoring our candidates. So we don't put it past them to try whatever they can, but we are prepared.
27: Senate Minority Leader Chuck Schumer. Let's check the latest traffic and weather together.
26: 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Northbound 75 is the heaviest of the highways, about a 10-minute delay now between Donaldson and downtown. Southbound 75 just beginning to slow down below Union Center, then heavier through Laughlin. Southbound 71, brake lights Pfeiffer towards the Reagan Highway, and southbound 275 slow from above the Lawrenceburg ramp to the inspection on the Carroll Cropper. Chuck Ingram, News Radio 700 WLW.
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3: Canadian wildfire smoke is going to be the big story. Now, what does it mean for us? Your sky is going to look rather hazy. Those with respiratory issues probably need to stay inside today. But for a lot of us, it's just everything looks hazy and dim in the sky today. Highs will be in the low 90s. Tonight, we're down to 71. And then Friday, we will get back to scattered showers and thunderstorms, especially in the afternoon hours. From your severe weather station, I'm 9 First Warning meteorologist Jennifer Ketchmark. 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
4: Those who take 71 northbound to get to 2nd Street, downtown Cincinnati, well, they're going to have to detour around for the foreseeable future. The Ohio Department of Transportation blocking off that exit last night as part of the Brent Spence Bridge Corridor project. It's not going to reopen for at least 2 years. Drivers can take exit 1C off of 71 northbound to get to 5th Street and then take Race to get down to 2nd. The city council in Hamilton Wednesday approved two ordinances which will allow marijuana dispensaries to open up shop in city within the city limits. The first updates Hamilton's zoning code to define where those cannabis businesses can operate. The other lifts the moratorium on dispensaries that had been in place for more than 2.5 years. One person is in the hospital after being hit by a car in Butler County. That accident happened last night on Princeton Road in Fairfield Township. Person struck was not in a marked crosswalk at the time that they were hit. Officers say they sustained life-threatening injuries. Meantime, an arrest has now been made in a Mason AI case.
7: The Mason teenager charged in the case of using AI to create pornographic images was sentenced on Wednesday. The 16-year-old was given a minimum stay of 140 days at the Mary Haven Treatment Center, followed by probation, a ban of electronic devices, and random polygraph tests. It was revealed in court by Warren County Judge Joe Kirby this teenager was introduced to porn at age 6. He had 8 of his original 9 charges dropped due to no law covering that at the time. I'm Lee Mowen, News Radio 700 WLW.
4: World Cup finals are now set. Argentina taking on Spain this coming Sunday. SAG has all the details coming up in sports just after traffic and weather at 7:40. Our next update at 8 o'clock. I'm Rick Uccino, News Radio 700 WLW.
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1: Hey, good morning. It's 7:36 now on Tom Brenneman Show. Tom's out on vacation. Steve Hawkins filling in. We've got Brenneman and Jones on baseball coming up here in just a few minutes. Bloomberg talking about your money also. Did you see this article out? Things to do in the morning to improve your productivity. You're waking up. You feel like the morning's slipping away. They say it's time for you to implement an effective morning routine. Having a few action items that you complete every morning that you can habitually do so that it's easy for you. Number one on the list, they say, is start the night before. That's right. So last night, you should have got prepared for this morning. They said spend some time deciding what you're going to wear, put it aside, plan your meals, review your schedule. And they say if you complete this the night before, then you get up in the morning and you've got a lighter load. That kind of makes sense. They say move your body also in the morning can help boost your energy levels by increasing blood flow and oxygen. They say this surge of energy can help you feel more awake and alert, making it easier to tackle the tasks of the day. So there you go. And one more here. Okay, eat a nutritious breakfast. They say starting off with high-protein balanced breakfast sets the tone for the rest of the day. A balanced breakfast with proper allocations to proteins, fats, complex carbohydrates provides essential nutrients for the body, stabilizes blood sugar, enhances your focus, and sustains energies throughout the day, promoting overall health and productivity, and you'll have yourself more energy. So there's some things you can do in the morning to be prepared for the day so that you have a better day and you're more productive as things roll on. 7:38 now on 700 WLW. Stock market was up yesterday. What's going on with your money in Bloomberg next?
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30: This is a Bloomberg Money Minute. More homeowners are falling into foreclosure. According to real estate analytics firm Adam, foreclosure filings jumped 21% in the first 6 months of this year compared to the same time a year ago. It shows that homeowners may be facing more financial strain this year. States with the worst foreclosure rates are Florida, South Carolina, and Indiana. Checking on your money, S&P futures are slipping this morning as uncertainty swirls around the Middle East. The U.S. striking Iran for a fifth straight day as tensions rise. And more Wall Street money is flowing into professional sports. The Yankees are said to be in advanced talks to raise nearly $3 billion in financing from investing giant Apollo Global Management. Sources tell us some of the funds will be earmarked for growth opportunities. The Yankees are the financial heavyweight of baseball, with Sportico estimating the club to be worth more than $9 billion. No comment so far from Apollo or the Yankees. Courtney Donahoe, Bloomberg Radio.
1: All right, 7:40 now. Chuck Ingram's in here this morning. Chuck?
26: Yes.
1: This company called Enrix, they released their global traffic scorecard. They analyzed traffic in 36 countries and nearly 1,000 cities and came up with the top 25 U.S. cities with the worst traffic. Number one.
26: Number one.
1: Chicago.
26: Really?
1: Yeah, it wasn't Cincinnati.
26: Huh. No, I didn't expect it to be Cincinnati, but I would have said L.A.
1: L.A. came in fourth, Philadelphia third, New York second, Chicago first, Boston was in the top five. We did not make the top 25 worst traffic cities in America.
26: I'm not surprised.
1: There you go.
26: Wait, wait, hey, this is a good thing.
1: Yeah, that's because of you. You give us traffic reports and you tell us where to go.
26: Yeah. Oh, believe me. Not only that, but you've told me where to go a few times.
1: It's your turn to tell us where to go this morning.
26: 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I'm starting to see heavier traffic southbound 75 out of Westchester towards 275. Then again through Lachlan, northbound 75's over a 10-minute delay now between Turfway and Town. Northbound 471 filling in from Grand, and southbound 71, you're off and on slow from just above 275 until you get into Kenwood. Southbound 275, that's actually looking a little bit better approaching the Carroll Cropper Bridge. They're doing an inspection that takes one lane away. Chuck Ingram, News Radio 700 WLW.
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1: The WCPO9 First Warning Weather Forecast Center. Jennifer Katchmark says there's an air quality advisory in effect until midnight tonight from the Canadian wildfire smoke. So we're going to have a hazy overcast day. Slight chance of pop-up storms. Less than 20% of us are going to see that today. High today 92, but it's going to feel like 100. Tomorrow, pretty much the same as today, high 90. Storms and showers are going to start forming about noontime tomorrow going into the afternoon. She's not expecting severe weather tomorrow, but she is expecting downpours. All right. 71 around the tri-state at your severe weather station. 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
4: Thank you, Stephen. Good morning, everyone. Reds update. Reds are back in action starting tomorrow night. They open a kickoff the second half of the season with a 3-city, 9-game road trip. It's a first of 3 tomorrow night up against the Rockies in Denver. The action right here on 700 WLW. Tennis, the field for next month's Cincinnati Open has been announced. 2025 men's champion Carlos Alcaraz planning to play, coming off that right wrist injury suffered in April. Also coming to town, scheduled is a three-time men's champion Novak Djokovic, along with current Wimbledon champion Jannik Sinner. On the women's side, the past two champions, Iga Swiatek and also Aryna Sabalenka, will be in town, and Cincinnati natives Katie McNally and Peyton Stearns are in this year's field. FIFA World Cup Soccer, it's number one in the world up against number two Sunday in the World Cup final as Argentina will battle Spain. The action Sunday on Fox Sports 1360. In golf, first round of the Open Championship is underway. Daniel Brown and Sun J.M. are at 4-under. They are tied for the lead. Scottie Scheffler, Thomas Detry, and Robert McIntyre in a group at 3-under. Bill Dennison, 700 WLW.
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1: All right, 747, Brian Combs. We got some traffic issues, new traffic patterns, closures and stuff downtown.
2: Yeah, this is part of the Brent Spence Corridor work. And this morning, people coming north on 75 across, or 75 and 71 across the Brent Spence Bridge,
1: yeah,
2: typically would peel off on 71 and head towards 2nd Street to get down to the banks, park in those garages, and then walk up into town. You can't do that anymore. As of late last night, they blocked that ramp, just as they blocked the ramp from southbound 75 to 2nd Street, because the ramps are going to be torn down. The demolition work will start soon. It's part of building or clearing a space for the new bridge that will cross the river just west of the current Brent Spence. So it means that people coming into downtown from northern Kentucky have to stay on the interstate a little longer, go 75 instead of North 71 as you split at the end of the bridge, and come in on Fifth Street and then use Race or one of the other streets to turn right and head down to the riverfront. This is probably going to be more of an issue when the Reds are back in town for the next homestand, because so many people coming into northern Kentucky that way, you know, use that to get to the banks and the ballpark. And we're going to have the big music festival coming up. At Paul Brown or at Paycor Stadium, and this is going to be a major change for all the people who come in from out of town for that. We get tons of visitors from Michigan and from Louisville and Lexington for that, who are going to have to get used to a new way to get in and out of downtown Cincinnati. Put up a map on 700WLW's page on X to show you exactly what we're talking about, where the closure is, and the detours on how to get around.
1: And this one's a couple of years; it will come back, right?
2: The ramp from 75 south is not coming back
1: ever.
2: But this one will. Okay. So you will get a new ramp from 71 north to 2nd Street from northern Kentucky, but it's not going to reopen until the fall of 2028.
1: All right. Thanks so much. What are you working on at 8 o'clock?
2: 8 o'clock, we'll take you to Hamilton, where last night council approved reversing the ban on marijuana dispensaries. Those details in 10 minutes. 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
1: 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In 60 seconds, the rest of the traffic that you need to know with Chuck Ingram.
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1: 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What are we dealing with now?
26: 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Northbound 75 continues to be the heaviest. That's over a 10-minute delay between Turfway and downtown. Southbound 75, you're on and off the brakes quite a bit. First out of Westchester towards 275, then through Lachlan, then from Ezra Charles to the Brant Spence. Southbound 71, heaviest just above 275 to the Reagan Highway. Northbound 471 backs towards Grand. On southbound 275, it's thanks to a bridge inspection on the Carroll Cropper backing traffic past the Lawrenceburg ramp. Chuck Ingram, News Radio 700 WLW.
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1: Hey, Jennifer Ketchmark at the 9 First Warning Weather Forecast Center says an air quality advisory in effect until midnight tonight. Today it's going to be overcast, hazy, slight chance of a pop-up thunderstorm this afternoon, high 92. But it is going to feel like 100. Tomorrow, rain starting about the noontime area, and it could be downpours in the afternoon, but scattered storms and rain expected afternoon tomorrow with a high of 90. 71 around the tri-state at your severe weather station. 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
2: Trace, I want to go back and do something that I've been meaning to do for the last few days, and today's a perfect day to do it. And that's to once again, for me, look back at my appearance with the Cincinnati Pops Orchestra on July 4th when they had their Red, White, and Boom big deal, which they have every year. There were over 10,000 people at Riverbend. And I had the honor of being asked by the conductor of the Cincinnati Orchestra, a symphony orchestra, John Russell Morris, who is a super guy, by the way, of reading the Declaration of Independence. And it was a big, big, big deal for me.
3: How was it? Were you a little nervous going in there? Because a little pressure.
2: I was concerned more the day before when I went to his office, and there was a pianist there, and I read it because you do it to music, background music, you know. And there are certain things that you have to be on time with. Mm-hmm. I was too fast at the beginning. I was too slow at the beginning. I was too fast at the end. And I had to balance it all out to make it work with the music playing behind me. I mean, we had 90-some people in the orchestra, plus It was really something. Of all the good things that have happened in my career, and a lot of good things have happened, this was one of the best things with working with John Russell Morris, who's a conductor, Teresa Lansbury, who is a manager of artistic planning and artistic servicing, and everybody that I came in contact with. We had a long rehearsal on Saturday afternoon.
3: Oh, really?
2: Oh yeah. I was there at 1:15 and didn't get home until 4:45. For the rehearsal.
3: And you knocked it out of the park, didn't you?
2: Well, I don't know about that. We'll talk more about it in a moment.
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2: But I knock it out of the park. I was so intent on making him happy.
3: Yeah.
2: But yeah, you would love this guy. He is such a cool guy. It's just incredible.
3: But that orchestra,
2: orchestra is, the people don't realize these people, this is their living. They are paid. This is their job. I mean, these are not people that they bring in as freelancers. These people are employed year round.
3: How's the crowd? Is it a little stuffy, like the Grey Poupon type crowd?
2: No, I don't think so.
3: Yes, all right. I just see him like kind of stuffy.
2: No, they were not stuffy. They loved it. And these are people who come back year after year after year. And they also imported a young woman who is a star on Broadway named Mandy Gonzalez, who sang a lot. They had military people represented as musicians, which were great. They just put on a great show, to the point where Amanda and I now are subscribers to the Cincinnati Symphony programs.
3: I just saw you walking off the stage, and I have to tell you, first of all, you

0: dress cool. And I mean this. Let me be serious. You're walking off the stage like an athlete. Now, I know you're not an athlete, but you presented yourself the way you walked off, dressed nicely, and just the confidence that you showed there. It was, I bet it was a big deal.
1: It was a huge deal for me, and that's the reason why I wanted to talk about it today. I'm not trying to pat myself on the back. I am patting on the back the Cincinnati Symphony and the job that they do. And hopefully more people will pay attention to what they do and become members.
0: I'm very proud of you.
1: Thank you.
2: My name is Toph, proud fan of Cincinnati baseball and specialist in resolving massive IRS problems. 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
5: Smoke from a distant fire drifting our way with the 8 o'clock report. I'm Brian Combs. 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
5: Doctors warning people with respiratory issues to limit time outside today. There's an air quality alert up for the tri-state. It's because of pollution caused in part by wildfires that are burning over 2,000 miles away in Canada. Smoke's been drifting east and south, causing the biggest issues for people to live along the Great Lakes.
7: Millions of Americans under dangerous air quality alerts from the upper Midwest to the Northeast. As firefighters battle more than 180 wildfires in Ontario, Canada. Skies in Boston looking apocalyptic.
8: Breathing's a little bit more strained than normal.
7: Smoke also spreading from fires burning in Minnesota's Superior National Forest, forcing evacuations.
5: That's ABC's Matt Rivers. Air quality readings here in the tri-state this morning are in the moderate range, but could hit the unhealthy level later this afternoon. Now, latest traffic and weather together.
9: 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Heavy traffic continues on the highways. Southbound 71, you're off and on slow. Now from 275 down to Red Bank. Northbound 471, add a couple of extra minutes from Grand. Northbound 75, it's off and on slow between Donaldson into the cut. And then there's debris in the roadway. North 75 at Hopple, center lane, slowing traffic just a bit. Chuck Ingram, News Radio 700 WLW.
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10: We are in for another hot day here in the tri-state, starting out in the mid to low 70s and warming to 92. The sky is going to look hazy throughout the day as Canadian wildfire smoke spreads over our sky. Ohio, the whole state now under an air quality alert, but that also extends a bit into northern Kentucky as well. Tonight we're down to 71, and tomorrow scattered shower and thunderstorm chances are back, especially in the afternoon. From your severe weather station, I'm 9 First Warning meteorologist Jennifer Ketchmark, News Radio 700 WLW.
5: We're at 70 degrees right now. People who are used to coming coming into downtown Cincinnati across the Brent Spence Bridge on North 71, finding the ramp to 2nd Street this morning closed. You can't get into the Banks area that way. It's shut down as part of the Brent Spence Bridge Corridor Project. Going to be closed for the next 2 years. Accessing downtown now means heading to West 5th Street and using Race to get down to the Banks. You can see a map if you follow 700 WLW on X. Why didn't Cincinnati police respond sooner? The owner of the rental property in Coryville, where a person was shot early yesterday morning, says she called Cincinnati police to try and warn them that trouble was brewing at the home. There was a large party at the house on Vine Street in violation of the rental agreement, a party that ended in a gun battle with more than 50 shots fired. Cincinnati police haven't commented on the owner's claim that she asked them to respond, but they did not get there in time. They do say they responded after getting a shot spotter alert. Councilman Mark Jeffries calls what happened unthinkable. He wants the rental license of the homeowner suspended. He's Scott Sloan's guest this morning at 9:06. There's a meeting tonight to talk about the report accusing Cincinnati police of racial bias. Look at contact cards filled out by police over the last 5 years reveals blacks are more than 3 times more likely than whites to be pulled over or stopped while walking. Tonight's meeting is sponsored by the Black United Front and the Cincinnati Collaborative Agreement Foundation. It's at New Prospect Baptist Church at 6. Vote was close, but the city of Hamilton has decided to reverse its ban on the sale of marijuana. Council voting to allow dispensaries to locate in the city in a 4-3 vote. Before the vote, David Stark, who lives on High Street in Hamilton, encouraged council to make the change, saying it'll bring new tax revenue to the city.
11: We know it's lucrative. Just ask our friends in 7 Mile and Oxford and Monroe and a bit north in Dayton. They've already been receiving those big fat checks from the state for essentially having to do nothing. We can be a part of that. I'm going to leave it to y'all this time to decide how we spend that money, but boy, I think we're going to have a lot to use and do with.
5: Ordinance sets up 2 districts where the dispensaries can locate, requires them to be at least 1,000 feet from schools and child care facilities. President Trump to address the nation tonight on election security. He'll make a push for passing the SAFE Act that stalled in Congress. His speech set for 9 o'clock. Our next update at 8:30. I'm Brian Combs, News Radio 700 WLW.
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1: Already there. Gina Cervetti's with us from the Bloomberg Newsroom. Gina, some frozen foods are getting pricier.
22: Steve, yes. If you buy groceries from the freezer section, you soon could be paying more because ConAgra, which is behind brands like Bird's Eye, Banquet, Healthy Choice, and Marie Callender, says it plans to raise prices on some products as it implements a turnaround plan. You'll also see more advertising of its brands, focusing in part on food items geared toward people taking GLP-1 drugs for weight loss. So I'm guessing that means higher protein foods,
1: there
22: Steve.
1: You go. And we're wagering on travel, maybe if this prediction market gets approval.
22: Okay, so you know with these prediction markets, sure, like Kelce, you can wager on just about anything. Kelce has now filed to expand its markets, allowing traders to bet on or hedge against disruptions in air travel. The new product would be based on the percentage of scheduled flights canceled over a set period of time at a specific airport, but not everyone is on board here. The proposal has raised concerns from trade groups for airlines and passengers who say the move could create the wrong incentives and allow insiders to manipulate delays for profit.
1: All right, what's the futures market look like?
22: It's still a mixed picture this morning. S&P futures down 23. NASDAQ futures down 281 now. That's almost 1%. Dow futures are up 53 points at the moment. From Bloomberg, Gina Cervetti on News Radio 700 WLW.
1: All right, it's 810 on 700 WLW. Steve Hawkins here. We're going to the dogs this morning and the cats. Chris Seelbach, President and CEO with us this morning, SPCA. Say that right?
23: That's right.
1: SPCA Cincinnati. And you brought Kiara. I want to talk about, you know, pets are family. And when they're sick or injured and your primary vet is closed, you want answers fast. Acute pet urgent care is open daily, 10 a.m. to 10 p.m. Same day care, fast answers, and a more affordable option than the ER, acutepeturgentcare.com. Who is this Kiara with you this morning?
23: So we have Kiara with us. She's almost 3 years old, and she's a retriever mix. She's mostly all black, but she has some really cute white paws that almost look like some white shoes or high heels or something. It makes her really cute, but she is a retriever mix. So we think maybe she has a little husky in her because she has the kind of curly tail at the end. So, you know, she's not purebred, but she's very cute and perfect. And so she's with us today. She actually had a litter of 14 puppies, which
1: 14?
23: Is too many.
1: Wow.
23: Is insane. But she was surrendered. They weren't puppies. She lived with them for some time before she was surrendered. So she was surrendered with a few of them. We don't know their exact age, but they're probably teenager age, 1 to 2 years old. And so we do have a few of her puppies as well. But she was just surrendered on July 6th. So we've only had her for less than 10 days. But she is available for adoption starting at noon today at our location in Sharonville.
1: And would this be based on her size, maybe a house with a backyard? Is that?
23: Yeah, I mean, she's a larger dog. I think she's 64 pounds. So she definitely, I mean, you could have an apartment if you're able to walk her and get her out and get her exercise. But I think ideally someplace with a yard and regular exercise.
1: Absolutely. That'd be great. Hey, you guys are doing a lot over there at the SPCA. You're starting today breaking ground on what?
23: Yeah, this is super exciting. At 10 a.m. this morning, we're groundbreaking for our major, one of the biggest projects in the history, our 153-year history. We're building a brand new medical center, and then we're taking our existing medical center and turning it into a foster center. So we're going from a medical center that includes a surgery suite and a pharmacy and holding that's different for cats and dogs and a PACS and a prep area and an isolation area and a dental suite area that's all in about 600 square feet, way too small for the thousands of animals we serve. And we're building a state-of-the-art, nicest in the country, purposely built for what we need it, 4,000 square foot medical hospital for animals that we serve every year.
2: Is it next door or is it down the street?
23: It's on the same property. Yep. Okay. So it's in a courtyard that had been used for kind of a cocktail kind of purposes, but never really was used for that. So we have flattened that land and we're building from the ground up.
2: What does that mean to you guys to have that type of facility on campus?
23: So, you know, SPCA came from, we're coming from a point where really the medical care that we provided was spay-neuter surgeries, vaccines, making sure the animal was healthy enough to get adopted, but no specialized care. We have been moving towards being able to do a lot more than just the basics. This will allow us to continue doing more complex surgeries, more complex care for animals that need more help than just spay, neuter, and vaccine surgeries. So it will allow us to take more complex cases, meet the more the emotional and physical needs of the animals that are surrendered to us or that are intake through us. And also it will allow us to do more. I mean, we're limited by how many animals we can serve because of how small our medical center is. I guess doing a medical center that's five times as large as what we have now will allow us to serve more animals as well.
2: And get them even in a better position to be adopted or fostered?
23: Yeah, I mean, we had a cat that was surrendered to us a few weeks ago that was on death's door, had not eaten in about a week. And what happened to it is that it swallowed a shoelace. And before, years ago, we would have just euthanized that cat. But our doctors now, because we're heading in a direction to do more complex cases, we're able to do surgery and actually remove the shoestring from the small intestine, remove a piece of the intestine that had died because of the complexities of swallowing a shoestring. And then the cat was brought back to life, essentially, and then put up for adoption and back into a family. So we're able to just do a lot more complex cases like that because, you know, we're investing and our donors are investing in, you know, an enhanced medical center that will serve us much better in the future.
2: Is it Peter Corliss?
23: Peter Corliss. He is 93. He is an amazing man. Wow. He is leaving a large gift to make this happen. So he's going to be at the groundbreaking today. We're incredibly thankful. He's a retired psychiatrist and just an animal lover. And so the center will be named after him.
2: And open early next year, you think?
23: Yeah, we expect to open in mid-January. And not only is this a medical center, but it's also we're building a foster center. And we had over 1,000 animals in foster homes last year. But no animal does better in a shelter than they do in a home.
2: Okay.
23: So we're really investing in not just having our foster program be kind of a side program, but a core part of who SPCA is, getting more animals out of the shelter, into homes, even if that's temporarily.
2: And that's what I was going to say. Your new foster expansion project is part of this program.
23: Exactly right. Super exciting. So we're really investing in foster being a core part of who we are going forward.
2: And I don't want to miss the OTR Adoption Center construction.
23: That's under construction as well. That opens September 17th. We're really excited. That weekend is also Oktoberfest, and we have Red starting pitcher Andrew Abbott, who's involved in the opening. Sam Hubbard, a former Bengal, who's involved. So we're really excited about what's coming up.
2: So does that mean we can go there to adopt?
23: You
2: won't have to go to, is it Sharonville?
23: You can go to either one.
2: Either one?
23: Yeah, multiple places.
2: And a lot of pets and animals at both places?
23: Yeah, dogs and cats mostly, but at both locations you'll be able to make adoptions. And we also have bunnies and guinea pigs ever so often, so... yes, two adoption areas.
2: Yeah, I don't want to miss Black Ice, the cat, also this morning. We got Kiera, the dog, and we can also adopt Black Ice. What? That is a great looking cat.
23: It's a black cat.
2: Yeah.
23: Black Ice. Yeah. We have tons of kittens and cats right now.
2: Really?
23: It is that season. Cats and kittens, there definitely is a season, and this is the height of it. We probably have hundreds of cats and kittens that are looking for homes. Any kitten of any shape, size, and color, we probably have. So if you're looking to adopt or foster, we have a lot of opportunities.
2: Yeah, and you're going to have more to take care of them coming up. Have I missed any events or anything that you guys are planning besides the groundbreaking today?
23: Yes, Bark in the Park with the Cincinnati Reds coming up both in August and September. All the dates are online, but I think those are the big kind of events coming up.
2: The thing that you always say that strikes me is you always say in a home, even fostering is better than at the shelter.
23: Yeah.
2: So we Could we foster a dog or take a dog to bark in the park?
23: Yes.
2: Things like that?
23: We have a paw pass. You can take a dog for an afternoon. Yeah, it's a paw pass, like a haul.
2: So there you go.
23: Even if you want to take a dog and just take it to get a pup cup or take it to a dog park for the afternoon, that is better than a dog sitting in a kennel for 23 hours a day.
2: Absolutely.
23: So any chance we can make happen.
2: All right. Chris Seelbach, President, CEO of SPCA, and we can get, you said starting at noon, Kiara the dog?
23: That's right. We're open 12 to 6 every day.
2: All right. Good. Thank you so much for bringing her in. We'll see you in, I think, 2 weeks?
23: 2 weeks.
2: All right. Thanks so much. You know, our pets count on us. 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All right.
23: Thanks for having us.
2: All right. Thanks. It's 819 on 700 WLW. Anything going on traffic-wise, Chuck?
6: 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There's a new accident northbound 71 at the Reagan Highway, left-hand side, actually just before the Reagan Highway, that's backing traffic up through Kenwood and getting close to Red Bank. Eastbound on the Reagan Highway, a wreck before you get to Plainfield, and that's backing traffic up past Ridge. Southbound 75 continues slow through Lachlan. Northbound 75 out of Erlanger. Chuck Ingram, News Radio 700 WLW.
2: The 9 First Warning Weather Forecast Center. There's an air quality advisory in effect until midnight tonight. Hazy, overcast skies today. A small chance of a pop-up thunderstorm with a high of 92. It is going to feel like 100 today. Tomorrow, pretty much rain all afternoon after we get through the morning. So be prepared for that. Some downpours, but nothing severe expected. High tomorrow, 90. 70 around the tri-state at your severe weather station, News Radio 700 WLW.
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2: 700 WLW in Cincinnati. It's head out to Dallas. Our ABC News national correspondent, Dr. Jim Ryan, with us this morning.
38: Are you not even close?
2: Are you doing some robotic surgery there?
38: I am not, but some researchers in California are. They're looking at this very carefully. Now, robots have been used in surgery for some time, Steve.
2: Yeah.
38: They're huge. They have like a single purpose. They're used very often in laparoscopic surgery. But here, these researchers have come up with a couple of humanoid robots. You've probably seen these things in TikTok videos doing backflips or juggling silly things. Well, these things have been put to use in the operating room. They're about 5 feet tall. They weigh only 60 pounds, and they can do surgery. At least that's the goal here. Now, in early testing, it proved to be quite successful. A couple of gallbladder surgeries that were performed by these humanoid robots. But a couple of caveats. The robots were being controlled remotely by an actual surgeon who could see through the eyes of this humanoid robot, could mm-hmm. manipulate the hands, do the surgery, and the patients were pigs. So, next step at some point is to try this out on maybe monkeys and then eventually on people. And once it's rolled out in a few years, you may see humanoid robots in operating rooms all over the country and maybe all over the world in places that don't have surgical suites or hospitals or doctors readily available.
2: Well, that was my next question. Are we trying to phase out human doctors? Are the robots better? Why are we doing this?
38: Well, maybe to supplement human doctors. I mean, there's a shortage of surgeons and just general purpose physicians all over the place. Shortage of hospitals, and so healthcare has been a major problem. So it's not necessarily to replace a surgeon, but to augment the population of surgeons. And in fact, the early application of this might not be as a surgeon, but as a surgical suite nurse, right? So the surgeon says scalpel and the thing will hand over a scalpel, snips, they hand over some snips, and then the robot could clean up the operating room after the surgery's done. So that may be the closer use and application for this kind of technology.
2: And as you were talking about, maybe the robots in Africa and the doctor or surgeons in New York City, is that what they see also down the road, that you would be doing surgery from afar?
38: Well, yeah, that's exactly right. And wow. And maybe even beyond that, once the technology is good enough, I don't know if you've ever ridden in a Waymo car, Steve. The thing drives without a driver and takes you to your location generally safely and without a problem.
2: Yeah.
38: At some point in the future, the humanoid robot may be doing surgeries completely autonomously based on programming that it's been built in with.
2: Wow. We may get robots. Yeah. We may get robots to do a morning radio show, too.
38: Don't say that. Don't say that.
2: Dr. Jim Ryan, Dallas, this morning. Thank you for the humanoid robot story. I appreciate it.
38: All right. Steve.
2: All right. It's coming up at 8:30 on 700 WLW. Hey, Michelle, with everything going on in the weekend, it's coming up after the news. I'm going to ask her about Bastille Day in Montgomery, planning and going there. I want to find out all about it on 700 WLW.
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1: New tariffs going into effect early next week with the 8:30 report. I'm Rick Uccino. Breaking now, the Trump administration announcing its first new formal tariffs following the Supreme Court decision that struck down much of the administration's emergency tariff policies earlier this year.
4: Brazil is being hit with new 25% tariffs, with Trump administration officials accusing the country of engaging in unfair trade practices. The new 25% tariff is lower than the 40% tariff announced last year, which was struck down by the Supreme Court in February. They also include carve-outs for beef, coffee, and orange juice, as well as some energy products and aerospace parts. The new tariffs take effect July 22nd. Mike Dubusky, ABC News.
1: The president, meantime, will be giving an address later tonight on election security, making a final push for Congress to pass the SAVE Act ahead of the midterm elections this fall. Let's check the latest traffic and weather together.
6: 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Crews continue to work with an accident northbound 71 before you get to the Reagan Highway. The left lane is blocked. The traffic is backing up to Red Bank. Southbound 71 is running heavy from just below Fields Erdl into Blue Ash. There's a wreck eastbound on the Reagan Highway before Plainfield, backing traffic close to Reading Road. Northbound 75 continues slow out of Erlanger into the cut. And I'm getting reports of an accident in Northern Kentucky on eastbound 275's ramp from Taylor Mill. Chuck Ingram, News Radio 700 WLW.
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7: Canadian wildfire smoke is going to be the big story. Now, what does it mean for us? Your sky is going to look rather hazy. Those with respiratory issues probably need to stay inside today. But for a lot of us, because it's just everything looks hazy and dim in the sky today. Highs will be in the low 90s. Tonight, we're down to 71. And then Friday, we will get back to scattered showers and thunderstorms, especially in the afternoon hours. From your severe weather station, I'm 9 First Warning meteorologist Jennifer Ketchmark, News Radio 700 WLW.
3: Mostly sunny skies, 75 degrees right now. Those who frequently use 71 northbound to get to 2nd Street downtown Cincinnati will have to detour around for the foreseeable future. That exit closed overnight by ODOT crews as part of the Brent Spence Bridge Corridor project. It's not going to reopen until the fall of 2028. Drivers now need to take exit 1C off the highway. That gets you onto 5th Street, and then you can take Race to get to 2nd. One city in Butler County now lifting its longtime ban on marijuana dispensaries.
5: Hamilton City Council Wednesday approving two ordinances which will now allow those businesses to operate there. One updates Hamilton's zoning code to define where cannabis dispensaries can operate while establishing a conditional use application process. The other ordinance lifting a moratorium on dispensaries, updating the city's business code. It's been more than 2.5 years since Ohio voters approved recreational marijuana for adult use, with the first licensed dispensaries opening in August 2024. I'm Sean Gallagher, News Radio 700 WLW.
3: 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That auction started this week featuring banners from artists like Metallica, Paul McCartney, and Elton John, as well as comedians Kevin Hart, Adam Sandler, and Shane Gillis. That online auction ends on Sunday at 8 p.m. The Cincinnati Museum Center will be extending their hours on select Fridays through the end of the year, starting tomorrow.
8: 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I'm Travis Laird, News Radio 700 WLW.
3: 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I'm Rick Uccino, News Radio 700 WLW.
9: Occasionally, our talent can be wrong. I never am, but they can be. 700 WLW. Guaranteed human.
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33: Good morning. SpaceX is sinking right back to where it started. The company's shares have tumbled to their lowest level since going public, briefly falling below its IPO price yesterday. The stock fell for a fourth session, ending the day just above the $135 level where it debuted last month. United Airlines expects travel demand to remain resilient and drive up its full-year profit, even in the face of soaring fuel costs. United expects about $6 billion in added fuel costs for 2026. Shares in the airline were down about 3% in pre-market trading this morning after it forecast adjusted third-quarter earnings below what Wall Street expected on average. And the U.S. will start charging a 25% tariff on imports of certain goods from Brazil starting next week after an investigation alleging the country engaged in unfair trade practices. But coffee lovers don't need to worry. Coffee is not among Brazil's exports that are being targeted by the tariff. From Bloomberg, Gina Cervetti on News Radio 700 WLW.
2: Hey, good morning there. It's about 8:41 on 700 WLW. Steve Hawkins in for Tom Brenneman. Every week we get to talk to her about what's going on the weekend. It's, hey, Michelle, how you doing?
34: How are you?
2: I'm doing fine. Tom will be back next week to talk to you. Thanks for talking to us while he was gone.
34: No problem.
2: Big weekend stuff. You and Tom have this down as a science. You've got stuff to do with the family, stuff to do if we're single, stuff to do if we're dating somebody. So, and some of them overlap. I get that. But let's start with the family this week. Something going on. The cars are at Madison Square.
34: Yes. That is at Element Eatery over off Red Bank. And the Luca Rising Foundation, people reached out to me to help give it a little shout out because they started a new foundation that just got approved this week. So they want to bring awareness to this congenital disorder in children, which, of course, will touch everyone's heart, you know. You hate to see the little ones have any problem. So this is the Cars and Fun Cars. Luca loves cars. He'll be there. I think he just turned four. He will be there with all the cool cars, and they're bringing Mini Moos, which I've never heard them call them that, but that's fun. It's little cows. So something for the moms, the dads, and the kids. And that's Saturday, 8 a.m. to noon.
2: All right. Is it? And that's at the Element Eatery, right?
34: Yes, yes. Right. You'll see when you drive by Red Bank, because I've noticed that I've driven by and you see all these really cool cars. So you'll see them.
2: Is the next one peach picking? Is that what we're doing?
34: Yes. And I did this the other day, and they are, I mean, you want to, they are the best peaches. I went strawberry picking. Yeah, McGlasson's Farm, they do everything. So they have peach picking, and they have blueberry and blackberry this weekend. So this is fun and delicious. They're open 9 to 6 on weekends and 9 to 5 on weekdays. Yeah, go do this. This is so, it's really fun for everyone. It's awesome.
2: Good. And it's good peaches ready to eat, not the hard ones you get at the grocery store.
34: Well, you'll have a mixture depending on which ones you pick. Ooh. So you've got to feel them as you're picking them. There's just tons. You could just go for days there. All right. It's amazing.
2: Slingers, this is their last game of the season?
34: Yes, yes. And that is Sunday at 6:30 at Heritage Bank Arena. Yeah.
2: That's good.
34: 8-on-8 football. Yeah.
2: 8-on-8. What about karaoke night at the Schott Amphitheater? Tell me about this.
34: Yeah, so it is down here on Sawyer Point near the skating rink, and this is Friday mm-hmm. night, 7 to 10. Mm-hmm. And this is for the teens, kind of, 13 and up. And kids 13 to 18 get free dinner. They have prizes and all kinds of things. It's a great teen event. Family can go together, but it's always nice to have something for them to do that's fun sure. and keep them out of trouble.
2: Sure, I
34: keep
2: can,
34: them busy.
2: I can karaoke Sailing by Christopher Cross. That's what I can do.
34: All right, good. I'm hit me with your best shot. That's my jam.
2: Great Parks Picnic. Tell me about this one.
34: Yes, they're celebrating America's 250th at Miami Whitewater, Saturday, 4 to 9. And they have Blessed Union of the Souls playing.
2: Really?
34: They have a B-25 bomber flying over, pie-eating contest, parade, vintage baseball game. So much going on this one. That's super fun.
2: I'm so old, I remember Blessed Union of Souls.
34: Same. I do, too.
2: There's a whole bunch of stuff you can do with your family. We're talking to Hey Michelle about the weekend stuff. Let's talk about singles. If we're single, what's this country line dancing thing going on?
34: They have country line dancing at Lori's Roadhouse, which is up north. It's 7 to 9, but they do it every Tuesday and Thursday. And it's kind of coming back, the whole country line dance thing. Yeah. And, you know, something fun to do.
2: I like it. Something other fun to do is Burger Week. I've been waiting all week to talk to you about Burger Week. How long is it going on here?
34: It's danger zone for me because I love a good burger. So they're great deals all over town. And this goes through Sunday, so they're $8 or $9 burgers. But there's veggie burgers around town and regular. Look at the list. Mm. Over 100 restaurants doing Burger Week. It's a great way to explore the city and maybe new restaurants.
2: I think I'll be at Brew Burger doing that myself.
34: Yum.
2: The Bacon, Bourbon, and Brews Festival is going on this week in Newport, right?
34: That's right. Friday, 5 to 11, Saturday, noon to 11, Sunday noon to 9, and that's at the Newport Park on the River, and live music, inflatables. Molly Wellman will be there with the bourbon historian talking about bourbon, so sounds like a delicious way to spend your day.
2: And is all the food bacon-related? Is that what I understand?
34: So bacon, yeah. They kind of changed the theme down there. They have Italian Fest, all those things, and this one's basically bacon, bourbon, probably barbecue, all that kind of stuff, yeah.
2: All right. Afrofest, did I say that right?
34: Yeah.
2: Okay.
34: Yeah, Afrofest. So this is a taste of Africa at Sawyer Point, Saturday, 11 to 9, with music and flavors of Africa and the Caribbean.
2: That sounds so good. Rain or shine at Sawyer. All right. Sawyer Post. What's Market Blue?
34: Market Blue is a one-of-a-kind handmade goods at the Contemporary Arts Center. They're doing their little event. This is a good way to stay cool and dry and go to the Contemporary Arts Center and then explore the museum. This is 6 to 10 on Saturday.
2: All right. That's the one we were talking about if you're single. And again, obviously,
34: have to be single to go. Yeah.
2: Just something to do if you're single. Maybe you meet up with people there. Again, we do family, singles, and then a date. If we're lucky enough to have a date, I got a date for Bastille Day in Montgomery. We're planning on going there Saturday. If you haven't been to Bastille Day, tell us all about it.
34: The Bastille Day, of course, is a big event in France. It was the other day, but it is happening in Montgomery this weekend, Saturday, 4 to 11. And I did this when I was little all the time, younger, it's a fun one. They have two stages of live music, strolling entertainment, 15 food trucks, and there's always a lot going on. That's a fun social event.
2: Yeah, and I think they do it right on the streets outside of Montgomery Inn and Montgomery Inn, like bands on both ends of the streets. So exactly. It's great. If you've never been to Bastille Day, check that out. Live music in DeVue Park here at the Beringer Crawford Museum, which another great place to go.
34: Yeah, so fun. So they do this Thursday night. So that's tonight through August 13th. They keep doing this. And tonight is a band called The Turkeys, which I've never heard of, but I'm sure they're fantastic. And they'll be playing, enjoy live music, food, and drinks.
2: Yeah, and you get to see the two-headed calf at the Beringer Crawford Museum. Check it out.
34: There you go.
2: Thank me later. Benson Boone is at Heritage Bank Arena this weekend.
34: Yeah, it's Saturday, 8 o'clock, Benson Boone. I mean, he is entertaining as heck, so that would be absolutely fun.
2: Yeah, I haven't seen. All right. What's the PNG Big Band?
34: Yeah, I thought this was super fun. PNG puts together a 20-piece orchestra made up of PNG employees and retirees, and they perform everything from rock, swing, jazz, and more. And they are going to be in the Village Green in Wyoming Saturday, 7 to 9.
2: Do they play other places that you know of, or is this just once a year they do it?
34: I don't know. I'm assuming they maybe hop around and do a performance here and there, but it sounds kind of fun.
2: It does. The City Flea, the latest on that.
34: Yeah. Well, you know, it's one of my favorites. Once a month, shop away at Washington Park. This is Saturday, 10 to 3. And this weekend, they also have the Kids Market, which is a little bit over on Washington Park, so that's fun.
2: Is it just like cost-effective things that you can go buy?
34: No.
2: What is it?
34: This is everything. I mean, this is probably one of my top of the markets. But it's, yes, just stores do pop-ups. There's jewelry. There's you name it. Food, ice cream. But it's some vintage, but some, actual stores that do their pop-ups and bring them all in one place. You don't have to drive all over the city to shop. You can go to one place and get it all done.
2: Sure. And when it's hot out there, I think you can walk through the water spouts there, Washington Park, if you get hot.
34: Yeah, absolutely. And they also have the bar right there at the park. So you can cool down with a drink.
2: There you go. You got me at the bar. All right. Shakes in the Park for date night. What's this?
34: Yeah. So they do free performances all summer around the city. So Much to Do About Nothing is going on Saturday at Rheingeist, and that's at 7 o'clock. And Sunday, they'll be doing it at DeVue Park at 7 o'clock.
2: All right, there you go.
34: Yeah, Park, which is good.
2: Thursday mornings, we get to talk to Hey Michelle on 700 WLW. How do we connect with you, and what are you going to be doing this weekend?
34: You can connect with me on Instagram at HeyMichelle1 and HeyMichelle on Facebook. And I will be doing, I might go try to see my little new buddy that I don't know yet, Luca. And I'll be doing Bourbon Week for sure.
2: Of course.
34: And yes, I'm trying, maybe Bastille Day because I love that one, but definitely City Flea also.
2: Absolutely. All right, Tom's back for vacation next week. We'll talk to you then with him.
34: All right, sounds great. Have a great weekend.
2: All right, you too. Hey, Michelle. It's coming up on 8:50. On 700 WLW, Chuck Ingram's in here this morning. Chuck?
0: Yes.
2: A lot of stuff going on today.
0: Yes, it sounds like it's just the beginning of a long weekend.
2: Absolutely. It's also National Cherry Day.
0: Yes, it certainly is.
2: Are you a cherry person?
0: Oh, yeah.
2: There you go.
0: Had a bunch of cherries and a salad just the other day.
2: There you go. I picked up some cherries at Blooms and Berries there on Montgomery Road, their little farm stand this week, and that's good stuff there. You know, I like George Washington. He liked cherries.
0: Yes, he did. He cut the tree down, didn't he?
2: I think he did.
0: Yeah,
2: don't lie about it. It's a national. You ready for this?
0: Ready.
2: Corn Fritter Day.
0: Oh, good.
2: Have you had a good corn fritter recently?
0: No, not recently. It's been a long time.
2: You know, you don't see corn fritters on too many menus anymore, do you?
0: No, you sure don't.
2: Fritter is a Latin word which means to fry.
0: Hmm.
2: Corn to fry.
0: Yes.
2: National Corn to Fry Day. There you go.
0: Wow.
2: It's also National Personal Chef Day we talked about earlier.
0: Yes.
2: You have a personal chef? I know.
0: I gave him the day off.
2: Oh, you did? Because it's National Personal Chef Day.
0: Right.
2: I gave my microwave the day off.
0: You did?
2: So, yeah, in honor of National Personal Chef Day.
0: I bet you you're lying.
2: I'm going to use the microwave.
0: Yeah, see? I told you.
2: And one more. It's National Fresh Spinach Day also.
0: Oh, well, good.
2: There you go. Not the canned stuff.
0: No.
2: No, you need the fresh stuff.
0: Exactly right.
2: Yeah, that fresh stuff. It's good for your heart.
0: That's a basis for a good salad right there.
2: That's right. Cheese and blue cheese. And then croutons. That spinach salad is really good for your heart. Shredded cheese.
0: I think there's a lot of things that you just put on that salad that kind of negates the good for the heart stuff.
2: Yeah, I think the doctor's not going to appreciate that.
0: No.
1: Thank you very much.
2: How is rush hour winding up?
0: Not too hot in a couple of spots. It's because of accidents. 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Northbound 71, there's a wreck before you get to the Reagan Highway. The left lane's blocked. The traffic is backing up to Red Bank. It's almost a 15-minute delay to try to get through Kenwood. Southbound 71 is slowing down because of that wreck from Fields Ertle. Eastbound on the Reagan Highway, a wreck before you get to Plainfield. That now has traffic backing up close to 75. And southbound 75, no accident, but slow through Lachlan for an extra 5. Chuck Ingram, News Radio 700 WLW.
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5: What's happening, fellow sports fans? It's Andy West. Let's look back on this day in sports history, July 16th. We'll start today back in 1941, where Joe DiMaggio goes 3-for-4, hitting in his 56th straight game. That amazing record would end the next day when he went hitless against the Cleveland Indians. Interesting tidbit, DiMaggio confided to a teammate after that game, by failing to get a hit, he had lost $10,000 promised to him by Heinz Ketchup for matching the number 57 featured on their labels. Today in 1971, it's reported that the San Francisco Warriors will play half of their home games on the 1972 schedule in Oakland, with the other half being played in San Diego. With the team moving out of San Francisco, it was also reported that the team would be changing its name to the Golden State Warriors, so as to identify with both the cities of Oakland and San Diego. As it turned out, the Warriors only played 6 games in San Diego that year, and then switched to playing in Oakland full-time. But they kept the Golden State name anyway, making them the only team in the NBA to not include their city or state in the name. And today in 2003, after 18 years with the Utah Jazz, Karl Malone signs with the LA Lakers for one last shot at a championship. The team also added Gary Payton and had a crazy talented roster with Kobe and Shaq. They would go to the finals in 2004, but they were upset by the Detroit Pistons. Malone would then retire.
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2: Concerns about the safety of the air we breathe with the 9 o'clock report. I'm Brian Combs. Breaking now, an air quality alert up today in the tri-state. By this afternoon, AQI readings are expected in the unhealthy range for people who have respiratory problems. The pollution here has been made worse by smoke from wildfires that are burning 2,000 miles away in Canada.
3: Water bombers and helicopters now deploying to fight more than 180 wildfires in Canada. Smoke from the fires turning the sky orange from Toronto to Niagara Falls, all the way east to Boston, where the sky looked apocalyptic.
4: Breathing's a little bit more strained than normal.
5: I felt a little bit in my lungs, like a little burn.
2: That's ABC's Lionel Moyes. The air quality index for Cincinnati is in the moderate range right now, but conditions are much worse in cities to our north. Along the Great Lakes, air quality readings are in the hazardous range today for people from Minneapolis to Milwaukee to Detroit to Toronto. Now, latest traffic and weather together.
6: 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Northbound 71, they cleared the accident before the Reagan Highway. Left lanes open again, but running slow to clear out. From Red Bank, southbound 71 continues heavy off and on the brakes between Fields Erdl and Montgomery Road in Kenwood. Eastbound on the Reagan Highway, still working with that accident before you get to Plainfield. The traffic is backing up past Ridge. Chuck Ingram, News Radio 700 WLW.
1: Now, the latest forecast from the Jake Sweeney Chevrolet Weather Center. 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
2: Hazy today in the tri-state, primarily because of the wildfire smoke. It'll be overcast with a high today of 92. Cloudy tonight, low 71. Partly cloudy tomorrow. We'll see showers and thunderstorms start to form around noontime tomorrow, with rain in the afternoon and evening hours. It's 78 degrees right now. People coming into downtown this morning from northern Kentucky no longer able to exit onto 2nd Street from 71. The ramp's been closed for demolition. It's part of the Brent Spence Corridor project. Detour in place has drivers crossing the Brent Spence Bridge and staying on 75 to exit into downtown on 5th Street. You can see a map showing the closing, the suggested detours if you follow 700 WLW on X. Persons in the hospital after being hit by a car in Butler County. That happened last night in Fairfield Township on Princeton Road. Person hit was not crossing the street in a marked crosswalk. Did suffer life-threatening injuries, but no other details have been released yet. Hamilton's opening its doors to marijuana dispensaries. City Council there ending the ban on the sale of pot in the 4-3 vote last night. David Stark lives on High Street in Hamilton, encouraged city leaders to reverse the ban.
7: I think leaning in to new and bustling forms of industry has always been a part of our city's history. And boy, is this an industry. I mean, what other industry is it in which the state gives you 36% of a 10% excise tax merely for allowing somebody to open up a business?
2: Ordinance does limit marijuana dispensaries to two commercial zones in the city. Hamilton County up now to 17 cases of cyclosporiasis, according to the health department. 12 confirmed, 1 probable, and 4 suspected. These illnesses have caused explosive diarrhea linked to contaminated produce. To prevent the spread, washing fruit and vegetables under running water recommended. President Trump plans an Oval Office address from the White House tonight. He'll be calling for passage of the Save America Act to improve election security, but could also touch on a number of other issues like the war with Iran. The speech is set for 9 o'clock tonight. You'll hear him live right here on News Radio 700 WLW. $4 gas is now just days away, according to oil industry analyst Patrick DeHaan. He puts the national average today at $3.93 a gallon, with the cost of a barrel of oil back over $80. Diesel also back to $5 a gallon nationwide because of the renewed fighting between the U.S. and Iran. AAA has the average in Cincinnati this morning for diesel at $4.81 and at $3.71 a gallon for regular unleaded. Our next update's at 9:30. 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
19: All right, Sloaney back with you here. Playing a little hurt today. 700 WLW. I'm good. I got one good ear. We're fine. Let me jump back in to kind of where we left off a little bit because the story continues to develop. And that is Avondale's only grocery store closed and because of crime, because of theft, because of shrinkage, and also because of unmet promises. And if you think about that, because it's a minority operation and we hear about from members of city council to the vice mayor to the city manager to the mayor. About how important it is to help people up in the community, quote unquote, the community, which would be the black community. Okay, great. But Are we setting folks up to fail? And it's really, really looking that way, which then implicates the government, and that would be your tax money. Because if we just simply throw in tax money at things going, hey, we're going to help you out, we'll help you out. But okay, well, where's the accountability? You just can't give people money and go, okay, good luck with it. Because what winds up happening is all that money essentially gets lit on fire. And we start from scratch and the demand that we do something about fixing a food desert. And we do this all over again. We've done it many, many times. Joining the show this morning on this is Councilmember Mark Jeffries on the Scott Sloan Show. Mark, welcome back. How are you?
20: I'm doing well. Thanks, Scott. Appreciate being here.
19: Of course. I'm going to start, though. I think there's somewhat of a tie-in here on what just happened in Coryville. So one person shot another under arrest. 50 shots fired during a gun battle at a short-term rental party at a large. It was a rather large party in Cincinnati overnight the other night. And it looks like the victim is expected to recover. But about 12:30 in the morning, this is at Vine and West Nixon in Coryville. Shots are fired at the building. And I know you jumped in because you sit on housing and growth, which involves both these things. And, you know, I get that, you know, you're calling for the persons responsible to be accountable, but also saying, hey, we should rethink about having rentals themselves, or at least in this case, suspend the abilities for this place to rent until we find out.
20: Yeah, look, there's a couple things that are going on here. First, obviously, we need to hold the shooter accountable. First and foremost, the person who perpetrated this 50 rounds in the middle of the night, we have to hold that person accountable, first and foremost. The second is, in part, because people in that neighborhood are trying to sleep. They're trying to live in peace and quiet. There is something to the Airbnb owner. It turns out this is not an Airbnb that is registered with the city or the county. It is not a registered Airbnb. And the question is, why? And so that's the first thing that I want to understand is, okay, it should be shut down if it's not even registered or permitted as an Airbnb. And so that's the first step is like, look, they did not perpetrate this, but clearly they were allowing a loud party with significant number of people to be there, which is disruptive to neighbors by itself at 12:30 in the morning. And then add on top of that, the shooting that resulted. So I think there's some account. First, there's accountability for the shooter. First and foremost, but there's accountability for the person who is renting out this property, which, as it turns out, they're not even registered with the city. Mm-hmm. And so we need clear rules. Anyone should operate in a business environment where there are clear rules. If you follow these rules, then you can operate, and great. And I think a lot of people are responsible Airbnb owners, and they operate very responsibly, and awesome. You should be allowed to operate. If you're not following those rules, i.e. you're not even registering for a permit, or you're allowing crazy parties, then you lose that right.
19: I'll challenge that a little bit here, Mark. And as someone who's a landlord, like City of Cincinnati, for example, so you have someone who rents a tenant, and they're a nuisance problem. They start causing nuisance. I'm sorry, but I rent to them. They got to abide by the laws. And it's up to the police department, the city, to go after the people responsible for breaking laws. It's kind of like saying, hey, listen, you're a rental car company, and if somebody is drunk and driving the rental car company is the sole responsible party. I'm not buying that, because these are adults that are renting, and if they're not adults, then yeah, I think it gets back to the initial problem. But I think in this case, if people are causing and having a massive party, if they rented a place for me and said, yeah, there's going to be like four of us, we're going down to a ball game, something, whatever. Okay, great. And it turns out they're having a 50 person house party. They lied to me as well. Why should that be on the back of the person who owns the property, who's renting this to try and bring revenue to themselves, but also the city? Why should it fall back entirely on them?
20: Yeah, no, I'm not saying that. That's why I started by saying, first and foremost, we need to hold the person who perpetrated this accountable over and out. The question is the Airbnb owner acting responsible? Or responsibly. In this case, they weren't even registered, authorized to have it as an Airbnb. Like, you want to do an Airbnb, you're authorized, you can do that.
19: Okay.
20: But you have to at least get it permitted, and that's first. And then the question becomes, and I don't know the answer to this because we haven't uncovered it yet,
19: right.
20: Is this the first offense or are there other? If it is a nuisance property, then I think that's a very different story. I think if it's a one-off thing with somebody who is renting their Airbnb, they're not fully responsible or accountable because you can't control everything that happens
19: yes.
20: there. One-off, fine. Happening multiple times, different story. Different story also if they didn't even permit. they're not even allowed to have it as Airbnb. You know, so look, people need to be responsible first and foremost. The people who are attending, you know, whatever event, or and that's where we need to focus first. But the second is, you know, we need to make sure that people who are Airbnb property owners mm-hmm. are equally responsible. And you can't, you know, to your analogy of renting a car, you also have some responsibility if you rent a car to somebody who you know is drunk, for example.
19: Okay.
20: You know, I'm not saying that that's a perfect analogy in this case, but, you know, then there is some accountability in that case. If you repeatedly rent to people who are causing issues, and you know that you know there has to be some accountability on that front too. So 90% of it, 90+% of it, has to be with the person who perpetrated the crime, first and foremost.
19: Right. He is Councilmember Mark Jeffries on the Scott Sloan Show at 700 WLW, talking about what just happened, the Coryville shooting. But also, I wanted him on initially to talk about what's going on in Avondale. Normally, we don't talk a lot about Avondale in the station, but I think it's important because you hear a narrative that, hey, we need opportunity. We need jobs. We need nice things in places like Avondale in the community. And you put things in, and all of a sudden it disappears, and you go, well, we'll do it over again. So the only grocery store in Avondale just closed, and the ownership blaming crime and theft and unmet promises and the like, and it's a Country Meat Company Marketplace. So they went in February 2025, just announced their closing. They said, listen, it costs too much to operate, which as an independent grocery store, you're not going to be able to, it's hard to compete with the Walmarts, Kroger's, and Meijer's and Aldi's of the world because of scale. But the bigger issues, though, were ongoing theft, acts of violence, and unmet financial commitments. That's what they're saying. Close this thing. I know the family personally, and I would say this. I would go on a record. Mark Jeffries is going, if these folks can't make a grocery store work in Avondale, no one can make a grocery store work in Avondale. I know we've remembered the Liz Rogers stories and all those things about people being capable. These folks are more than capable. And I'll start with this. And talking to them, that they put up $500,000 of their own money, money they could have invested in other things, quite honestly. And they were told, hey, listen, we're going to get money. We've got all these grants. We've got funding coming your way, all these things. All that money went to the developer. They allegedly didn't see a cent of this. So if we're talking about money to help minority businesses and entrepreneurs, and they're not getting the money, what does that say about the system and the structure that the city set up?
20: Yeah, so there's multiple things going on here. First, and you touched on this, grocery stores, as you well know, are notoriously low-margin businesses. They are tough to operate. 2% margin. Look at even a fairly prosperous community in Clifton. Clifton Market is not succeeding. It is hard, to your point, to compete against the Krogers of the world, that being said, right? So that is a fact. The second is, relative to them, is I think we need to do almost an after-action review. Like, what exactly happened here? Because, to your point, this is the first time I'm hearing that they didn't get money from the city that was promised. And, you know, I want to understand that. I want to understand why that's the case. Because, you know, look, I mean, we all believe in markets. Markets also sometimes don't reach people. And when a community loses a grocery store, it is a sign that obviously something's not working.
19: Yeah.
20: And in this case, it seemed like there were multiple factors, shrinkage, basically people coming in and stealing stuff and violence, but there was also a financial one. And I think we need to get to the bottom as a city to understand, okay, what money was promised, how was it used, how was it not used, or was it actually delivered, and what the issues are. And we need to learn from that so that we don't repeat mistakes.
19: Yeah, and the story was there were a couple aggravated armed robberies of the grocery store in Avondale that scared off people who wanted to work there and said, I'm not working where there's going to be people jumping over the counters and stealing stuff. There's the shrinkage issue, of course, and that would be people coming and stealing, but also maybe a few employees did that as well in loading themselves up and, you know, doing some things that way, internal and external shrinkage, I guess. And they also felt like the police were unresponsive. And, you know, back to that thing, Mark, you don't blame the police because we're so woefully understaffed right now. In the city of Cincinnati, as we try to ramp up where policing levels should be, they're not responding to, you know, armed robberies fast enough, or certainly they're not going to be able to respond to a shoplifting threat or anything like that. How do you expect someone to stay in business if that's the case? I mean, isn't that and I know you're good about this. You're going to go back and look at the financials and say, well, why didn't they allegedly get money from that was promised them? They didn't get that to help them support this. But the other thing is just basic police response in this case. And I think there's a tie in the Coryville there as well. It feels like it's just more of the same.
20: Yeah, look, I mean, I would say first, you know, my job, our job is not to own a grocery store.
19: Mm-hmm.
20: Our job is to help create the conditions where a private grocery store can succeed. And what that means in this case is everything to your point. Like, any business cannot succeed if there's not basic public safety.
19: Yep.
20: There has to be basic public safety. And that means if somebody is stealing something, if it's an employee out the back door, then there's a separate level of accountability versus somebody coming in as a customer and stealing it out the front door. But there has to be that core public safety. And so I think we need to start there. It's like, okay, what are the incidents that happened? Why was there not response time? You know, what were some of those challenges? And then to your point about the financials, understanding that. Because look, I mean, everyone deserves to have access to a grocery store, make sure that they've got good fruits and vegetables, especially seniors. Seniors who may not have transportation, it creates more of a challenges. And I think in this case, what we don't want to do is, and we've been through this rigmarole many times, is like, hey, let's repeat the same mistakes that we've done before. And so I think we need to do that kind of after action review and figure out what went wrong and where do we need to go from here.
19: Yeah, and now Community Builders, and that's a developer, they say they're going to spend about $3 million after they moved out a year later to make the space, quote, move-in ready. So if you're a taxpayer and you're hearing this, you're going, well, wait a minute. If the business fails not because of poor operation, but rather because of the lack of follow-through when it comes to funding from the city and other resources, but more particularly the crime element here, that they just can't compete in this environment. And I'll throw in, too, Mark, that this is not the first time. I mean, we had, going back in the day, you had an IGA, you had an Aldi, and now Country Meat Company. Now we're going to put another one and go, well, this is going to be, what is going to make this different? If that's the issue, is they're not being supported and crime is no one can survive in this environment. Are you just taking almost $3 million and lighting it on fire?
20: No, I don't disagree. I mean, I think you have to learn lessons. Otherwise, you're going to repeat the same lessons. And so I think what we don't do well as a city in general is reviewing what went wrong and how to fix it. Like any business in my time at P&G, like if you launch a product and it doesn't work, you do an after action review and you say, okay, what worked, what didn't work, why? And then you implement a plan going forward on fixing those issues. And I think it's no different here. I think we need to do that same assessment and figure out, okay, going forward, what needs to change and make sure we have a clear action plan and accountability for what that looks like.
19: And as you know, Mark, I mean, I agree. Food deserts are a terrible thing. The only nutrition you're getting is from a gas station, and the food there is terrible. It's bad for you. You know, we have a federal government on one hand trying to make America healthy again, and then we undermine it by subsidizing corn. And, you know, we have high fructose corn syrup because of subsidies. We have government doing what they do best and talking out both sides of their mouth. And, you know, the only food you're going to get is something that's loaded with preservatives, sugar, salt, and fat, because that's shelf stable. So the cry is, hey, food desert, we need a place to get fresh vegetables. You can't make it there in a year. And now we're going to try to do it all over again. I mean, and the other thing, too, is when you hear this, because this is a minority owned business, that what signals that send to other entrepreneurs, particularly minority entrepreneurs that are few and far between in Avondale or similar neighborhoods, that dealing with the city isn't a safe bet.
20: Yeah, look, I mean, our job, as I alluded to, is not to own the businesses.
19: Yes.
20: That's not our job, to own a grocery store or own any of these businesses. It is to create the conditions for them to succeed. And where the market may be falling down, that we help. But there's clear accountability. And those conditions have to be that we're providing public safety, you know, core public services, the roads are paved, you know, trash is picked up, so that those businesses can then attract customers.
19: Yeah.
20: And clearly in this case, what they are conveying is there were multiple criminal acts, you know, that undermined their, did not set them up to succeed. And so we have to make sure that every entrepreneur, regardless of who they are, is set up to succeed. And I think our role, we have to understand what role we play and play our position. And our position is to create those conditions for those entrepreneurs to succeed. And that includes things like public safety.
19: Yeah, Mark Jeffries, final question. Much like you just said with the Airbnb or the illegal Airbnb situation, and hey, listen, we're going to just pause temporarily that particular location, go, okay, well, let's figure this out. That's a prudent thing to do. Should the similar thing to apply here is that, you know, community builder is going to take $2.8 million in public money and redevelop this thing and move another business in there that's probably going to, and Country Meat's not the only one to fail. I guess there's a couple others in there, the same thing that occurred. Should we be moving forward with that quickly and until it fails again, or should we just have a formal review or an audit of what went wrong this time before we commit more public dollars to repeating the same mistake? Should we pause this?
20: Yeah, I think we should have a formal review, figure out what went right, what went wrong, and what do we do differently. And you know, otherwise we're going to be putting good money after bad, and you know, and then it'll be set up to fail. I think, you know, the only way that it's set up for success is that we learned the lessons, and implement a plan to make sure that it's different next time.
19: I get it. Mark Jeffries, always appreciate the thoughtful conversation, man. All the best. Thanks again. All be right. Good.
20: Appreciate it, Scott.
19: Appreciate you. Take care. Mark Jeffries, council member in the Scott Sloan Show, 700 WLW. We often don't talk about Avondale, but I think it's part and parcel of what's going on in the world right now. It's like, listen, if you live in that neighborhood, 99%+ of the people that live there just want to live their lives and you know, avoid crime and do good things. And we hear about food deserts and minority investments, and someone takes that chance, well, multiple times somebody's taking that chance, and they wind up losing within a year. It's a terrible thing, and we'll have someone in a few months scream about food deserts and we'll do this all over again. But where's the follow-up? Where's the follow-through? And how is that fair to someone who is a minor entrepreneur, an entrepreneur in general, to come in and go, okay, well, you got me. I'm going to invest my money here and then lose $500,000 plus. And where's the restitution for them? I mean, how is that helping the community in Avondale? It's not. It's hurting entrepreneurs and it's hurting the people who need the stores. Figure it out. Scott Sloan, 700 WLW.
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19: Concerns about the air quality in the tri-state today with the 930 report. I'm Brian Combs. Breaking now. Currently, the reading is in the moderate range for the air quality index in the tri-state, but by later this afternoon, it could be unhealthy for people with respiratory issues. There's an air quality alert today in the tri-state and across much of the northern eastern portion of the country because of wildfires that are burning in Canada. The smoke drifting south and east is contaminating the air.
37: Millions of Americans under dangerous air quality alerts from the upper Midwest to the Northeast as firefighters battle more than 180 wildfires in Ontario, Canada. Skies in Boston looking apocalyptic.
38: Breathing's a little bit more strained than normal.
37: Smoke also spreading from fires burning in Minnesota's Superior National Forest, forcing evacuations.
19: That is ABC's Matt Rivers. 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Now, latest traffic and weather together.
39: 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Crews continue to work with a wreck eastbound on the Reagan Highway. Before you get to Plainfield, the traffic is heavy from Ridge. All clear on 71 from problems earlier near the Reagan Highway. The last of the heavy traffic is on southbound from 275 past Pfeiffer. Southbound 75 continues slow for an extra 5 through Laughlin. Chuck Ingram, News Radio 700 WLW.
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0: Going to be a hazy day in the tri-state, in part because of the smoke from the wildfires. High today hits 92. Tonight, cloudy, low 71. Tomorrow starts out partly cloudy, but then scattered storms and showers arrive in the afternoon. It's 81 degrees right now. New traffic detours for people coming into downtown Cincinnati today from Northern Kentucky. Ohio Department of Transportation has closed the ramp from North 71 to 2nd Street, right where you come off the Brent Spence Bridge. It's shut down as part of the Brent Spence Corridor Project. It will remain closed for the next 2 years as that ramp is taken out and replaced. Accessing downtown now means headed to West 5th Street, using Race to get to the banks and down to the stadium area. President Trump addresses the nation tonight on election security. He'll make a push for passing the SAFE Act that is stalled in Congress. His speech at 9 o'clock this evening can be heard live here on 700 WLW on Wall Street. Dow today opening the day up 60 points. Our next update's at 10. I'm Brian Combs, News Radio 700 WLW.
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19: All right, thanks to Gary Jeff filling in for me yesterday. Kind of let a sick day yesterday. Just a little ear thing going on. So I'm playing hurt today. I'm not injured. I'm hurt. So rebound antibiotics are working. It's working pretty good. Did sit around as I was yesterday and watched a little bit of that World Cup game. So I have friends that have a stake in that too, being English and all. And I don't care what sport, they were blowing up our thread after about how stupid it was. They were up 1-0, and then they just kind of sat back and played defensive ball, and, well, they wound up losing 2-1 to Argentina. I said, you know, I've been getting into more soccer than I ever have in my life, but being a fan of other sports, especially American sports, it's an old adage. I don't care what sport it is. You try to sit on a one-goal, one-run lead, you're going to lose. And they did that. They said, okay, we got one. We're going to play defensive. We're going to defensive shell. Doesn't work out. Never works out. That's not going to work. Never worked. Don't care the sport. It's the same, whether it's baseball, whether it's, we're up by a field goal. Yeah. And maybe in football, made a little different, but probably not. Said the prevent defense. Remember that? SecDef, as they call it. Defense Secretary Pete Hegseth said now they're going to start testing members of the military for testosterone. It's like their own low-T commercial. Now, some of the supplements we advertise, maybe. Initially, I thought, well, are they doing this because they want to make sure that the men are men and the women are women? No, it's just to make sure that their testosterone levels are where they need to be, which, you know what? That's probably not a bad idea, because if you've seen any of our best military heroes, tend to be kind of jacked. And I'm talking men here, not women necessarily. You don't think Reacher's on some stuff? Come on, man. So, yeah, I want our soldiers and airmen peak testosterone. I want you at 100%, baby, 100%, 100%. Just the other day, I didn't get a chance to talk about this because it was out yesterday, but the House passed a bipartisan bill to make daylight savings time permanent nationwide. It's called the Sunshine Protection Act of 2025, and that would end the twice-yearly project of having to set your clocks forward and having to set your clocks back, which is probably the biggest pain in the butt of all. But it allows states to opt out of this, which then that just, it's not consistent then. So, here's the idea is, okay, God, so stupid. We got to set our clocks forward. We got to turn them back. And we lose an hour of sleep, and we gain an hour of sleep. Okay, and I get it for a couple days. Your body maybe... it's hard to adjust, but it's just an hour. And also, is it really hard to turn the clock forward, clock back? I mean, a lot of clocks we have now, not like the old days. It does it automatically. You know, your phone, you've got a digital watch. I know your car, you know, if you have a little older car or maybe a model now that they change automatically. But yeah, but that's probably the biggest pain in the ass of all is like, okay, how do I do this again? You got to get the owner's manual out if you have one and go, okay, I got to hit this button and then turn this way and whatever. Microwave is another one. But generally speaking, you know, we have clocks all over the place and a lot of them will automatically change. If that's the reason why we're not doing this, and I think that's dumb because, quite honestly, it's, again, government does not learn the history lesson. Because we have done this before, and last time we did this, and it's in my lifetime, maybe in your lifetime, it failed spectacularly. So in 1974, Congress passed year-round daylight savings time by wide margins. Back when they actually had bipartisanship in Congress, it took effect in January 1974. And within a month, I said a month, not a year, not in 4 years, a month, lawmakers drafted a repeal because public approval absolutely cratered overnight. You know, if it was such an it was 1974 that long ago, yeah. But in the history of the nation, not really. It was such a great idea. Why did we revolt in weeks? Well, first and foremost, here in Cincinnati, we know because we have baseball season and we have gray, miserable, salt stained. It looks like the a nuclear winter here in Cincinnati for the better part of, I won't say 6 months because we do have some bright days in there, but a good solid 3-4 months, right? It's awful. And dark winter mornings are brutal, especially for kids. So if you had permanent daylight savings time, the sunrise in Cincinnati in January, we will not see the sunshine till about almost 9 o'clock. And that means, okay, so you got kids standing at bus stops in pitch darkness for weeks on end. And that was a fear in 74. I mean, think about what's changed between the roads and kids between 74 and today. Children walking to school in the dark is really what killed the experiment. Parents were really upset by that then. And we certainly treat our kids much more like snowflakes today with it in 1974. So you better turn that outrage up. I mean, you don't think parents are more protective of their kids than they were in 1974. You're out of your mind. I just saw a commercial for, I thought diapers, Pampers were generally pretty soft. Good product, P&G, right? Pampers. They have a new product, a new diaper out there that is, parents say, 98% of parents say it's the softest diaper ever. I mean, do kids really, I mean, I get it. You don't want sandpaper down there, but think a newborn baby is like, oh yeah, this is the softest diaper I've ever. It's a baby. It's going to crap and be in the diaper. You're going to throw it out. It's soft as a cloud. I'm not sleeping on it. It's not an office chair. I want to sit there for 8 hours a day. It's a diaper. Well, I get 40 minutes out of it. You're lucky. So we're way more protective. I care about your newborn's cheeks. Back in 74, you had cloth diapers. Here's some cotton drawers that mom boiled in the sink, or in the stove rather. And then she's got a, you know, safety pin, which sometimes would come out, weren't that safe. Like a whole different thing now, whole different vibe today. So that was 73, 74. And so I'd say arguably we worry more about kids today than we did. The one big thing, though, because, you know, of energy costs is there's a savings there. So back in 73, the rationale was, hey, back then it was the OPEC oil embargo that cost everything to go up. When they figured, hey, you know what? We can really screw. Why are we selling them cheap gas? Because, you know, older people to talk about how cheap gas was back in the day. And OPEC said, well, wait a minute. If we collude here and form a cartel, which this is, we can absolutely gouge America. And they did. So that was the OPEC oil embargo. So afterward, they studied and they found the savings were essentially negligible. And in some cases, Indiana did this with statewide daylight savings time about 20 years ago. They found energy use went up because of heating and air conditioning demand. So you're not even saving energy money. The science says permanent standard time, not permanent daylight savings time. We're doing it wrong yet again. The sleep researchers and all these other people. I may ask Shiv Kramani this in about 45 minutes when Dr. Sanjay is on. Because standard time aligns with our circadian rhythms. Morning light is what regulates our body clocks. Permanent daylight savings time is essentially forcing the whole country to live one time zone east of where the sun says we are. So you're jet lagged. And so again, Congress is solving the wrong problem. We're coming together to solve a problem. No, you're not. Cause I'm going to go on record saying if it were true in 73 and 74, we're going to hate this in 26 and 27. People hate the clock change. I get it. Spring forward, week of misery. That's real. But the fix isn't locking in the wrong time. If you're going to pick one, standard time is the one that matches human biology. This bill picks the option people think they want, which is more evening light, which without telling the cost of, you know, earlier sunrise. Now, listen, do I like getting home? You like getting home from work and go, wow, I could go. If you want to, you can go play 9 holes of golf if you want easily. Or go for a walk, go for a run. Go for a bike ride. I feel you. I get you. But it's got to come at the expense somewhere else. And it's, as you know already, because you probably, the older you get, may not like what you do for a living. The harder it is to get out of bed in the morning. This is even one more of a reason. We may lose productivity as a result of this whole thing. So, yeah, the daylight savings time, I don't know. It seems like, okay, if you're going to make it standard time, or just keep it the way it is, it seems like, I don't know, best of both worlds. And you know, and here for us too, geography makes it worse for us than say, you know, Georgia or Florida for sure. And Marco Rubio thinks a good idea is that, you know, his state's at the southern edge of the Eastern time zone, so their winter mornings barely change. Ohio sits on the western edge, and it means we already get late sunrises. So permanent DST would punish those of us here in the Midwest to give Florida beachgoers an extra hour of evening sunshine, which, as you know, a lot of people in Florida retired. They can do it anytime they want to. And the opt-out provision is also a mess. Okay, I get it. States' rights. Awesome. But if states can opt out, you can end up with this patchwork worse than what we have now. Can you imagine? Ohio's on one clock. Indiana's on another clock. Kentucky's on another clock. If you travel across the river from Kentucky to Cincinnati, which a lot of people do, what does that look like? I mean, we're going to French Lick next month. And, you know, the funniest thing about French Lick is, and it's lovely if you can go, is driving there and you watch the clock change like three or four times as you drive through Kentucky, because it's that stretch where the time zones are different, and it goes back, it goes up an hour, back an hour. You really have no idea what time it is. And it's really, really, it's kind of funny. Actually, I have a car with like an automatic clock on it, how it flips back and forth. And the kicker to this thing, there's always a kicker. In 74, year-round daylight savings time pulled around 80% approval before it started. So 8 out of 10 Americans back in the 70s thought, oh, this is great. Year-round daylight savings, let's do this. All it took was that winter, literally that winter. And that support went from 80% to the low 40s. So it was one of those, hey, it sounds good, looks good on paper. And then you try and go, this isn't paper, this is real life. Now, you think you'd learn from that in the 70s, but hey, you know what? We're dumb. Me and you, we're dumb. We're going to make that same mistake twice. I don't know. I think it's probably going to be worse this way. All because they went, well, why? Because I got to change the clock a couple times? And a lot of clocks are automatic. Yeah, I just, I don't know. It's certainly not the most perfect system in the world. It seems kind of weird doing that, but this way, I think you do get the best of both worlds. And certainly, you know, when this whole thing started too, was about the war. It was about, now this is pre-74. It was about war. It's about farmers and agrarian societies. And well, today, you know, farming is more of it's certainly an industry. And you have a lot of big farmers out there, not discounting the small ones, which we need. But the fact of the matter is you have this equipment now, in addition to be GPS enabled. I mean, you've got lights on these things. So you're farming 24/7. You know, if you need to, I need daylight to dig up to get the crops to, I don't know if you really do or not, because you got headlights on everything now. LED, very bright. If you've ever been out in the middle of the night driving through farm country, and you might see it, especially during harvest season, you look at it and you're like, what the hell is that thing? Oh, yeah, it's a combine. It's just got 8 billion LED lights on it. So, again, even that, it's, and you know, you're not out there during the heat of the day and everything else. So there's an advantage to doing that. You know, fake light is very productive. It's good for production. Let's put it that way. Sloney here on the Big 1-700 WLW, rolling towards noon today when Willie is back. We've got on the way this morning, a little bit later on, I don't know if you saw this, there's a new law going into effect relative to drone technology. Steve Gooden is here as our attorney to talk about that. And it's kind of weird because we passed this thing, a law at the state level to protect us from government taking our information and taking data and basically surveilling us. But there's so many loopholes in this thing that it really does. It may actually create more problems than it seeks to solve. A very government thing. And there is a little bit of, hypocrisy here. What if I tell you this? The ACLU, the American Civil Liberties Union, sounds more conservative in their opinion on this law than the Republicans do that passed it. Republicans seem like more like big brother, big government, and the ACLU is the one calling for smaller government in this. I'm making a quick timeout, and I'll set that up for you coming up next here. Sloney, 700 WLW.
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8: We may have a solution for this little data center crisis. Not in my backyard. I get it. Does anyone want one of these giant things in their backyard, and especially in rural Ohio? Yeah, we want the stuff. And it's our fault that we have to have data centers because we're so dependent on data and technology, AI, and all those things. That's me and you. But no one wants it near them. Get it. What if these things were in space? It would move how close we are to this. And Rainer Zeitelman's on the show coming up at 10:07 to talk about that. At 11:07, it's Steve Gooden, local attorney, civil rights guy. I love this topic because the state of Ohio just passed a new law to deal with drones in your backyard. Governor signed it into law, and it requires cops to get a search warrant before they fly a drone anywhere they currently need one to physically search, and that includes inside homes or, I guess, outside your property and other areas like that. And we know that drone evidence collected without a warrant is inadmissible in court. And so they come up with this thing. However, in typical Ohio fashion, they've got so many carve-outs in this thing that you wonder if the law is enforceable at all. Because, if there's an emergency situation or evidence of a risk of evidence being destructed, we can fly a drone. If you observe anything otherwise visible to the naked eye, that's okay. If you're examining a crash, okay, that's exigent circumstances. 50 miles within an international border, patrolling before, during, and after an environmental or weather disaster. Okay, yeah, got it. Like looking at roofs, you look at the scope of the damage. You don't have to have the governor out there flying around in a helicopter, although it's a good PR for him. But observing anything otherwise visible to the naked eye, what the hell does that mean? And you wonder, okay, I could fly over your property, and if your windows are open, I can look in. I don't know how to take that. So I look at this going, all right, it's good. We need to put some roadblocks in place. And to be fair, I have no problem with arming law enforcement with drones, because we had, pretty much no statutory restrictions before this. So doing something like this it's a good start. Let's put it that way. And I want cops to have the tools to do this. But in this case, I think you have the exception swallowing the rules. It's basically that carve out right there says it's a blank check for law enforcement and government, for that matter, to continue warrantless surveillance limited only by their financial resources. That's essentially it right there. And we don't live 50 miles from the international border, but I mean, Sandusky, Put-in Bay, Cleveland is, according to this, a constitutional free zone. Not a big fan of Cleveland. Hope they lose every football game. They probably will. But I think they should be afforded the same kind.

0: Constitutional rights we have here in Southwest Ohio. It's weird because the ACLU of all organizations are making the small government argument, while Republicans who campaign on limiting government voted for this thing almost unanimously. And that's where things stand in America in 2026. Up is the new down. 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
2: Election security expected to be the focus with the 10 o'clock report. I'm Rick Uccino. Breaking now, President Donald Trump will be making another push for Congress to pass the SAVE Act ahead of the midterm elections with a primetime address later tonight. And new details about that speech are starting to emerge.
3: Sources tell Reuters the speech is expected to reveal intelligence claiming that China had the ability to interfere in the 2020 presidential election and that Beijing may have gained access to U.S. voter data. The White House overnight not commenting. An intelligence community assessment back in 2021 found no indication any foreign actor altered the 2020 vote.
2: ABC's Karen Hua. Democrats in Washington, meantime, expressing concern that the White House might be introducing election subversion tactics in an effort to keep the congressional majority this fall.
4: They know they can't win the election fair and square. They know the American people are against them. They know that the American people in the House and Senate are favoring our candidates. So we don't put it past them to try whatever they can, but we are prepared.
2: Senate Minority Leader Chuck Schumer. We will be carrying the president's address live tonight at 9 o'clock here on News Radio 700 WLW. Let's check the latest traffic and weather together.
5: 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There's no longer a delay past what's left of the wreck eastbound on the Reagan Highway after Ridge. Southbound 75, that slows for an extra 5 minutes in and out of Laughlin. It's a work crew that's slowing traffic a bit westbound on the lateral before you get to 75. Left lane's blocked. Chuck Ingram, News Radio 700 WLW.
1: Now, the latest forecast from the Jake Sweeney Chevrolet Weather Center. 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
6: years. Canadian wildfire smoke is going to be the big story. Now, what does it mean for us? Your sky is going to look rather hazy. Those with respiratory issues probably need to stay inside today. But for a lot of us, it's just everything looks hazy and dim in the sky today. Highs will be in the low 90s. Tonight, we're down to 71. And then Friday, we will get back to scattered showers and thunderstorms, especially in the afternoon hours. From your severe weather station, I'm 9 First Warning Meteorologist Jennifer Ketchmark. 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
2: Sunny skies, 82 degrees right now. Those who frequently take 71 northbound to get to 2nd Street and into downtown Cincinnati, they're going to need to detour around for the foreseeable future. That exit closed overnight by the Department of Transportation as part of the Brent Spence Bridge Corridor project. It's not going to reopen for at least another 2 years. Drivers now need to take exit 1C off the highway onto 5th Street and then use Race to get to 2nd. City Council in Hamilton Wednesday approved two ordinances which will now make marijuana dispensaries eligible to operate in the city. The first updates Hamilton's zoning code to define where cannabis businesses can operate. The other lifts the moratorium on those dispensaries that had been in place for more than 2.5 years. One person's in the hospital after being hit by a car in Butler County. That accident happened last night on Princeton Road in Fairfield Township. Person struck was not in a marked crosswalk at the time. Officers say they sustained life-threatening injuries. Meantime, an arrest has been made in an AI case in Mason.
7: The Mason teenager charged in the case of using AI to create pornographic images was sentenced on Wednesday. The 16-year-old was given a minimum stay of 140 days at the Mary Haven Treatment Center, followed by probation, a ban of electronic devices, and random polygraph tests. It was revealed in court by Warren County Judge Joe Kirby. This teenager was introduced to porn at age 6. He had 8 of his original 9 charges dropped due to no law covering that at the time. I'm Lee Mowen, News Radio 700 WLW.
2: On Wall Street, it's a mixed day so far. The Dow right now is up 21 points. NASDAQ has lost 207. S&P has dropped 19. Our next update at 10:30. I'm Rick Uccino, News Radio 700 WLW.
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17: We got phone on 700 WIB. So you think NASA is responsible for the space race? I know, you know, we're talking the moon. We just launched a spaceship and we're circling the moon. Okay, great, awesome. So that's owned by NASA. Think about that model again. So we have been, you know, flirting with exploring space for a couple hundred years. I mean, we thought about it, never really could do it until the 60s. And now it's happening with so much regularity. We're on the verge of something called the new space capitalism. On that is acclaimed author Dr. Rainer Zeitelman joining us from Germany this morning on 700 WLW to talk about where the money is in space. We've heard about it for, well, all of my generation and probably yours as well. And now we're on the cusp of doing this. Welcome. How are you?
18: I'm fine. Thank you for inviting me to your show.
0: Yeah. So we did some over 300 rocket launches worldwide last year, and SpaceX conducted 165 of them. So that's more than all the nations of the world combined. If SpaceX were a country, it'd be the number one spacefaring nation on Earth, well ahead of China on that. But, you know, we think it's something new, but it's not, right? Private space exploration, the history of it goes back a lot further than people think.
18: Yes, this is true. And yes, your numbers are right. If SpaceX were a country, it would be number one ahead of China. And the same is true for this year. Yesterday, I got new numbers. This year so far, we had 55 rocket launches from SpaceX and 46 from all other countries together. It means China, Russia, Europe, India, Japan, and all other U.S. companies together conducted fewer launches than the private company SpaceX. So it shows, on the one hand, space capitalism is today reality. It's not longer dependent on the government. And but in my book, I show how this happened, because in the 60s, with the first moon landing, of course, this was all government-led. And the moon landing was a success. But after this, there were 50 years of failure, especially with the space shuttle. And in the end, in 2011, the situation was so that the United States were not longer able to bring their own astronauts from American soil to the International Space Station with own rockets. So NASA failed totally. And then came Elon Musk with SpaceX, and his company reduced the launch costs by 95% if you compare it to the space shuttle. This shows that private entrepreneurship, capitalism, is much, much more efficient than the government.
0: And it kind of cycles back and forth, because I learned from you that Robert Goddard, I mean, the father of rocketry, he got money from the Guggenheims, as the i.e. the Guggenheim Museum in New York, more money from them than the government. Nobody knows that story.
18: Yes, this is absolutely true. For me, Goddard is really a hero. And I had the honor to write an article in the Wall Street Journal about him, because he's one of the great pioneers. Yes, and he was privately funded. So he got also some money from the military, but most private. And so it's absolutely correct what you said at the beginning. This the reality that private funding from space travel is not so new as some people think.
0: Well, one of the most revered names is from Cincinnati. That would be the late Neil Armstrong, lived right here in Cincinnati, Ohio. And the Apollo moon landing is like the ultimate government can do it story, right? Kennedy in the space race against the Russians. So how do you push back on that? And how NASA took this thing over when it was privatized, but how do you push back on that without dismissing and throwing shade at Neil Armstrong?
18: Of course, this was a great success, but please keep in mind, the Apollo program cost over $300 billion in today's dollars, and at its peak had 400,000 people and 20,000 companies working on it. So, and they were, of course, all focused on a single goal, and the goal was achieved. But once the goal had been achieved, the wind was out of the sail, and the next decades were a total failure with the space shuttle program. So it was a success, yes, but there was a strong, a powerful reason to do it. You mentioned the space race between the United States and the Soviet Union. Johnson said it at this time, who's number one in space is number one everywhere. And who's the second is the second everywhere. So this was, but in the moment when the American flag was on the moon, the wind was out of the sails, and nothing happened. And my argument now in my book is that we need now a strong, powerful reason why to go there. And this is money, the economy. We need private property in space. And this is a big problem, because according to the Article 2 of the Outer Space Treaty from 1967, nations are prohibited to claim ownership over celestial bodies or land on celestial bodies. I have no problem when states are not allowed to do it, but how is it with private companies? And how is it with
0: are there space lawyers then that would fight this? Is there a space court? I mean, if I go and stake a claim in the heavens, do I get sued? Do I have to appear in court? How does that work? Are we there yet?
18: Yes, there are special focused space lawyers, but the problem is that this outer space treaty that I mentioned is not clear, and there are different opinions because at this time, 1967, no one could imagine that someone would be there like Elon Musk or Jeff Bezos, who have the money and the opportunity to do it. And so there is nothing about whether private companies or people are allowed to claim ownership. And there's a discussion. One faction of the space lawyers to say what is not forbidden is allowed, and the others say no. What is not allowed for nations is also not allowed for private companies. And I think we should have be. I think it will happen like in the history of the American West. You know, when you remember the American West, there you had all the settlers. Asked so long for permission, they took a piece of land and later on it was legalized. That I think we should learn from history, and I think this should happen in a similar way now in Spain.
0: Yeah, that's interesting. By the way, it's Dr. Rainer Zeitelman, New Space Capitalism, and how that's where the big money is going to be. Right now, it's AI, and in the future, it's going to be capitalizing space. And the idea that you're going to take the rocket version of a Conestoga wagon, a covered wagon, and go to the heavens. And how would that work, though? Who gets to stake a claim? I guess that would make Elon Musk more powerful than all the governments combined, wouldn't it?
18: I think if you ask who should own private property in space, I think let's give an example. For instance, if SpaceX succeeds in reaching Mars and begins building permanent settlements on the red planet, this is the plan from Elon Musk,
0: right,
18: then ownership rights should initially go to SpaceX. Of course, not ownership of the entire planet, but maybe an area, perhaps, let's say, the size of Singapore. The surface area of Mars is 200,000 times larger than Singapore. So even if SpaceX would own an area in this size, there would be enough space for others. And then, this is my idea, what should they do? They should finance its transportation and development costs by placing Martian land into real estate investment trust, REIT. And then maybe you and I and everyone could be owner of a piece of land in Mars by ownership of this shares of this REIT. Because maybe it sounds a little bit fantastic, but without economic motivation, it should be a real estate story. Maybe, you know, I'm a historian from my education. I wrote now 32 books about history, but on the other hand, I was 20 years in the real estate industry. Mm. So I see everything a little bit with a real estate lens, and I think this could be the biggest real estate story in history.
0: Wow. And my family's in real estate, my wife and I, so I'm right there with you. So I'm trying to think, okay, there's got to be motivation. So, for example, when we went westward, the westward expansion, you had acreage, you had land, we're growing crops, we're mining for gold, we didn't just go to the west to go to the west, we went to west-owned land and farm and great. But you can't do that on Mars. Farming is not going to happen on Mars, I don't think, nor the moon or anywhere else we colonize. So where's the profit center? Yes, you can invest in real estate there, but other than planting your flag and owning your 40 acres and maybe a mule, I don't know if a mule will survive on Mars or another planet, but then where's the money? Where's the money in development? Is it natural resources? Is it mining? What is it?
18: It's mining, it's natural resources, and it's a lot of things. I can recommend, I have a chapter about this in my book, but I can also recommend Robert Zubrin. I admire him very much, the founder of the Mars Society. He has a whole book only about these things. But, for example, if we speak about celestial bodies, let's make it simple. Let's talk about the asteroids. We have a lot of asteroids. There we have so much platinum, for example, the PGM group, or gold. much, much more than on Earth. There are some asteroids, if you calculate the worth of the platinum there, it's more than the cross national product from the whole world in a year. Of course, this is only theory, but we have a lot of resources on the moon, especially Mars, and on asteroids. So I think there are a lot of possibilities how to earn money there.
0: What minerals would we be mining on those planets? Any idea? The minerals on a planet, like Mars, for example, what minerals would be worth it to go all the way there and then bring them all the way back here? Or do we just set up shop and move to Mars at that point?
18: In most cases, you will not bring them back. You will only bring them back, for example, I spoke about the asteroids where you have this, the PGM group. This is platinum or gold. But in most cases, you will need it in space. Mm. For example, water. You need water in space. If you want to do anything in space, you need water as a propulsion for the for your rocket, or also for to wash or to drink. You need water, but to bring it from the Earth to space, it's so very expensive. It makes no sense. But we have enough water, especially on Mars, on asteroids. Of course, it's frozen. But if you make it fluid again, so water will be, and of course you will not bring water from space to the Earth.
0: Right.
18: But it's too expensive to bring, on the other hand, water from the Earth to space.
0: A gallon of milk is going to cost a little bit of money, but the water, I guess, not a problem. We're also battling China, too. China seems to be a lot more aggressive than we are, outside of Elon Musk, obviously. Who wins the race?
18: Yes, I think today it's only between China on the one hand and the United States on the other hand. And if I speak about the United States, I mean today, especially SpaceX. And China, don't underestimate them. They are number two, but they are very smart. I have one chapter in my book about the challenge of China. And, today you have even more than 400 private-owned space companies in China, because they saw the success of SpaceX and our companies like Blue Origin from Jeff Bezos. They saw it, and Xi Jinping, he allowed 10 years ago, he allowed to build private space companies in China, because he saw that with government-led space flight, it doesn't work alone. Today, the state is much stronger in China as it is today in the United States. But, the Chinese, they copy everything what works, and also they try to copy, like, the Starship from Elon Musk, for example. So far, they were not successful, but don't underestimate them.
0: Mm-hmm.
18: Look at the automotive industry, for example. We in Germany, they laugh about China, they copy everything. Yes, in the first hand, they copy, and then they improve it, and in the end, they succeed. And so I think we shouldn't underestimate.
0: SpaceX is, I guess, from what I hear, planning the largest IPO in history. Is that, like, literally, is that the Apple? Is that the Tesla? Is that the IBM of ages past, where you get on the ground floor and you're extremely wealthy in a few years? Is SpaceX the stock to buy when they issue their IPO?
18: You're right. SpaceX has announced the largest IPO in history. Musk want to raise $75 billion. This is more than twice as much as Saudi Aramco, which raised $29 billion in 2019, what was then the world's largest IPO. So, and today we talked about it. SpaceX has a unique position. For example, if you look for the satellites. Today, in total, there are 15,000 active satellites in orbit, and 10,000 out of them are Starlink's SpaceX. So I think, and now they want to build, there was the news yesterday that they have planned a cooperation with Google to build data center in space.
0: Mm-hmm.
18: This is the next big story, data center in Earth.
0: Yep.
18: But what I think the biggest story would be, in the end, the real estate story. If they are, if they occupy a part of Mars or Moon, and then they bring it as a real estate investment trust to on the stock exchange, then this would be by far the biggest company in the world ever.
0: Boy, I'd imagine the people who believe that the heavens belong to all of us and no one individual or nation, the socialists of space, are just probably eye-rolling you really hard right now. I can only imagine.
18: Yes. No, you're absolutely right. This is a problem. You named it. It's a socialist idea. The space belongs to everyone. It's like Antarctica. It belongs to everyone. In the end, it means it belongs to no one. And, you know, socialism failed every time in the last 100 years. They had more than 24 experiments with socialism. So it means a system without private property, where everything allegedly belongs to everyone.
0: Yeah.
18: The system failed without any exception. And I don't understand why people think how a system that doesn't work in North Korea, for example, why should it work on Mars or on the Moon? It's crazy. It's a crazy idea.
0: Well, because we have young people that go, well, you know, this time is going to be different. Find me a college campus in Berlin. Find me a college campus in Cincinnati where there are young people that don't believe that ideology that, well, this time it's going to be different, and it never is. Dr. Rainer Zeitelman, author of New Space Capitalism. You're looking for someone to park some money. It's looking like SpaceX right now. I appreciate the time. Really interesting. Thanks again.
18: Thank you very much. I appreciate it. Have a great day.
0: News in about 5 minutes. 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
0: New tariffs going into effect early next week with the 10:30 report. Rick Uccino breaking now. Trump administration announcing its first new formal tariffs following the Supreme Court decision that struck down much of the administration's emergency tariff policies earlier this year.
6: Brazil is being hit with new 25% tariffs, with Trump administration officials accusing the country of engaging in unfair trade practices. The new 25% tariff is lower than the 40% tariff announced last year, which was struck down by the Supreme Court in February. They also include carve-outs for beef, coffee, and orange juice, as well as some energy products and aerospace parts. The new tariffs take effect July 22nd. Mike Dubusky, ABC News.
0: The president, meantime, will be giving an address later tonight on election security, making a final push for Congress to pass the SAVE Act ahead of the midterm elections this fall. We will carry his comments live starting at 9 o'clock here on News Radio 700 WLW. Let's check the latest traffic and weather together.
7: 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Left lane's blocked off westbound on the lateral for a work crew. That's slowing traffic from Reading to 75. Southbound 75, you'll need an extra 5 in and out of Lachlan. Northbound 75, I'm seeing a few brake lights through the cut into downtown. Chuck Ingram, News Radio 700 WLW.
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26: Canadian wildfire smoke is going to be the big story. Now, what does it mean for us? Your sky is going to look rather hazy. Those with respiratory issues probably need to stay inside today. But for a lot of us, it's just everything looks hazy and dim in the sky today. Highs will be in the low 90s. Tonight, we're down to 71. And then Friday, we will get back to scattered showers and thunderstorms, especially in the afternoon hours. From your severe weather station, I'm 9 First Warning Meteorologist Jennifer Ketchmark, News Radio 700 WLW.
0: Sunny skies, 85 degrees right now. Now, if you typically use northbound 71 to get to 2nd Street in downtown Cincinnati, you're going to have to find a detour around for the foreseeable future. That exit was closed overnight by the Department of Transportation as part of the Brent Spence Bridge Corridor project. It's not scheduled to reopen until the fall of 2028 at the earliest. You can take exit 1C off of the highway now. That'll take you to 5th Street, and then you can get on Race to head to 2nd. One city in Butler County now lifting its longtime ban on marijuana dispensaries.
27: Hamilton City Council Wednesday approving two ordinances which will now allow those businesses to operate there. One updates Hamilton's zoning code to define where cannabis dispensaries can operate while establishing a conditional use application process. The other ordinance lifting a moratorium on dispensaries, updating the city's business code. It's been more than 2.5 years since Ohio voters approved recreational marijuana for adult use, with the first licensed dispensaries opening in August 2024. I'm Sean Gallagher, News Radio 700 WLW.
0: Heritage Bank Center now auctioning off more than 100 backstage banners from concerts and comedy shows that were held at the venue over the past 20 years or so. That auction started this week featuring banners from artists like Metallica, Paul McCartney, and Elton John. Also comedians Kevin Hart, Adam Sandler, and Shane Gillis. That online auction will end this coming Sunday at 8 o'clock in the evening. Mixed day on Wall Street. The Dow right now up 84 points. NASDAQ's lost 111, and the S&P has dropped 2. Our next update at 11, I'm Rick Uccino, News Radio 700 WLW.
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0: There we go. Thursday morning, slowly rolling with you, 700 WLW. It is Burger Week in Cincinnati, but if you ate nothing but burgers for an entire week, is that going to kill you, or is that just the man trying to, is that just Big Chicken talking? Before we get to that, Lindsey Graham told his friends he felt sick, and then he would see a doctor after he did meet the press, because, you know, doing media is much more important than, you know, your heart giving out. He never made it, and that could kill you literally in minutes. It is Lindsey Graham. Every Thursday morning, we have Dr. Sanjay Shivakramani in. He is our emergency medicine guru, but also at Dinewell Doc. That's where health and food and fitness all comes together. He is over at Revive Strength in Oakley. Sanjay, welcome back. How are you?
1: I'm doing well. I'm burgered up, so I'm happy, but I'm also
0: I want to get into that, because physician, heal thyself. First off, though, Senator Lindsey Graham dies at 71, had a quote-unquote brief and sudden illness, which in this case is pretty scary. It's an aortic dissection. He had obviously cardiovascular disease, probably enjoyed Burger Week many two times. But the dissection, it's a tear in the inner wall of the aorta. And he said, yeah, I'm not feeling that great. I'm going to do meet the press and I'll maybe call doctor after. Well, didn't work out so well. I mean, first and foremost, you hear that. And remember when John Ritter died, it was the same thing. From the onset of symptoms to treatment, is that survivable? Because it seems like it's going to go pretty quick.
1: Yeah, it is survivable, and it all depends on a few things. One, how quickly you seek care, but also two, where that tear is in your aorta. Because if it's really close to your heart, there's a higher chance of death. So if you make it to the hospital, the chances of survival are pretty good. But if you have cardiac arrest from this and you are not in a hospital, chances of survival are pretty low.
0: Yeah, I don't know if he had arrest or not. It's not
1: my understanding is, yeah, they haven't fully released everything, but I think he may have been in arrest at home.
0: Okay, he was in arrest at home, and then, yeah. And what is that, because it's survivable, what does that feel like? He said, well, it feels like heartburn maybe, but I would think, God, I've had heartburn. I've never had... something like that happens. So
1: it's one of the toughest diagnoses. So the classic diagnosis for us in the emergency room, what we listen for are keywords. So sudden onset. So this isn't, heart attacks. Oftentimes people think they hit you really hard and sudden. Heart attacks more often than not are presenting kind of slowly and gradually and are more of a pressure discomfort.
0: Yes.
1: Aortic dissection is this, oh my gosh, like what just happened, explosion almost. It's like a ripping or tearing that we oftentimes hear, but that's also only like 50, 60% of the time. So they do present with chest pain almost all the time, but not always. So I had this patient, and I don't want to freak everyone out, but I had a patient who was in his upper 40s and otherwise healthy. It was about a year ago, and he had come in with a cough and feeling dizzy. And that was about it. And I did a chest x-ray. It looked a little weird to me. I said, that aorta looks funny. And I did a CT scan and there was a massive dissection. Now, so, these things are probably more common than we even know. But they're reported rarely because oftentimes, it's an elderly and we don't do autopsies on them. Or intervention. And so it's probably a little bit more common, but it's still a rare disease. It's just one that if it happens, you want to get treatment quickly.
0: Yeah, we had no idea what it is you feel. Like if I tear a bicep muscle or like I know that right away. Heart is a muscle.
1: Yep.
0: But it doesn't feel the same, does it?
1: Well, so this is beyond the heart, right? So this is your heart pumps into a massive blood vessel called the aorta.
0: Yes.
1: And if you imagine it, it's a giant tube. And so I was trying to think of a way to relate it in a way that is understandable. So there are three layers to the wall of the aorta. And you can think about it, and to go into recent news, the lining of a pool. And so if you... too soon? Got probably.
0: It. No.
1: It doesn't just sit there like a pool does. Mm-hmm. It's more like a lazy river, but it's a more functioning lazy river. So you imagine water flowing through a lazy river, and there's a small tear because of weakness in the wall. Now you get water that's entering that inner lining, so it's kind of creating a pocket.
0: You have erosion,
1: but then you have this pocket and a new stream that goes inside that wall and continues.
0: You
1: got a tributary. Yeah, exactly.
0: Right.
1: And what that tributary does, it doesn't kill you right away just by leaking out. It's not like you lose a lot of blood, but what it can do is cut off other tributaries.
0: Yes.
1: And so, you think about the blood vessels going to the brain so you can get a stroke, blood vessels going to the gut so you can lose blood flow to your gut, and that's painful. Your kidneys, it can present in a lot of ways, and that's the tougher part about it. But that's also what makes it so tricky to diagnose, but also deadly.
0: God, you're so depressing. Sanjay Shaver Kramana here. And then you go and you have burgers three times a day for the last week.
1: Life is depressing and you need to bring yourself joy sometimes.
0: Are you trying to be like, all right, so we hear about red meat. I mean, red meat has always gotten a bad rap. Mm-hmm. Should it get the bad rap that it gets?
1: So, it comes and goes in waves as far as how bad is red meat. To take a step back, red meat in general, it has a lot of good qualities. So, it's a high source of protein, but also iron, and the type of iron you get is much better than the one you get from plants as far as its absorption. You get all the B vitamins, zinc, selenium, a lot of good stuff in there. So it does have the good stuff. The unfortunate part is it also has some not so good stuff. In the past, it's been, don't eat red meat or you're going to have a heart attack. Yeah. And now they've kind of backed up a little bit. And, the Health and Human Services earlier this year actually included red meat in, what you should be eating. The problem is it does carry a lot of saturated fat with it, for one. And so they also continue to say, don't have more than 10% of your calories every day come from saturated fat.
0: Okay.
1: And so you really do want to limit your intake of red meat. And the guidelines are all over the place as far as how much you want. It ranges from zero red meat at all, which I would find very difficult, to about like 3 to 5 servings a week max. But a serving is tough, right? So I went to Lonely Pine Steakhouse last night.
0: Yeah.
1: And I and a friend, shared a 32-ouncer. We probably went over our month amount. But it's not that hit every now and then, or even burger week. Right. It's kind of doing it every day. If you're having more than 100 grams of red meat a day, it can lead to a couple of the main problems we see.
0: Gotcha. Okay, yeah. So, but a serving is what? That's like a deck of cards.
1: That's how you can easily imagine it. So 3.5 ounces or 100 grams is a serving. And so it does add up quickly, because what we're getting...
0: Ain't nobody eating that?
1: Well, if you think about it, a quarter pounder of a burger, you're getting there. And that's pre-cook. And so it usually ends up being about 3 ounces after a cook. So, one of those a day. Now, you do want to limit it. One a day is still not great. It all lives on a spectrum. And so the things we talk about most, though, are cardiovascular disease and atherosclerosis, which was probably part of what got to Lindsey Graham as the start of the dissection. But then we also talk about colorectal cancer as a main risk. And that has been shown to definitely be correlated. The cardiovascular risk as far as, more heart attacks, more strokes, and even more death, it really depends on the type of red meat you're eating. And that's not what animal it comes from, but more, is it processed or is it not? So
0: Hot dogs,
1: bacon, sausage, those are all processed and do carry high risk, much higher risk of cardiovascular disease and cancer as well.
0: Gotcha. So slow down on the processed. You could have a little bit more red meat a couple times a week. You're good.
1: Yeah, that's what everything's pointing to right now. And I say that just because, we do it with like alcohol intake. Two glasses is good. One glass is good. No alcohol is good. And it just kind of changes.
0: Right.
1: But if for all intents and purposes, a couple times a week of red meat should be okay. Certainly the healthiest probably would be to not have any, but there's probably minimal difference to your health if you're having one or two servings a week.
0: And I think too, you go back, it's like, oh, the red meat's bad for you. Well, you go back to like the 50s, 60s, maybe 70s too. And okay, you're eating red meat, but you're every day, but you're also smoking cigarettes and you're drinking a lot of cocktails. So like madmen, I don't know how the hell they didn't make out of their 30s because they should all be dead the way they live their lives at that point. So you look at, okay, we've learned a lot since then.
1: Yeah.
0: I do know that, the saturated fat wars, it's been going for a long time. You got a camp now that says it clogs arteries. Another one says we've been lied to for 40 years. Where do you stand?
1: So my stance is it depends on the source of that saturated fat. So we've talked about dairy saturated fat, and that does not seem to have an impact on your health the way that, saturated fat from meat stands. So I do watch it. And so the simple math for me is, with my caloric intake per day, I shouldn't be having more than 20 grams of saturated fat in a day. So I try to watch that as much as possible. If you're having a simple burger, that's about 7 grams. So, not bad. But then when you add in the additives, if you add in a strip of bacon or something, you're going to approach that 20 grams pretty quickly. And so it's not just the red meat itself. It's everything that goes with it that's bringing you the saturated fat.
0: Where are you adding the bacon on a burger?
1: I love it, but I know now what it's doing. So here and there, but really, I mean, if you look at almost every source, they're going to tell you to limit your processed meat as much as possible.
0: Okay.
1: And so I'll do that. I'm going to turn pescatarian probably for a couple months to balance out Burger Week.
0: Fish
1: but,
0: month.
1: You know, maybe we should do that.
0: Pescatarian
1: just, instead of just a day for fish yeah. fries, just make it, you know, a couple months.
0: Well, but you're frying the food. That's another trade-off, isn't it?
1: Shh, we don't have to talk about it.
0: So good.
1: So maybe we just do fish bakes for a couple months.
0: I love bacon. I love burgers. I just don't like them together because I think the bacon usually overshadows the burger a little bit.
1: All right,
0: bit.
1: So what are you throwing on your burger?
0: I would go cheese. I'm kind of simple that way. I'd like I'm an L-top kind of guy. Cheese for sure. I do like a good smash burger, but it's got to be a double smash. There's something about two patties
1: yeah.
0: together that just they're money.
1: Mm-hmm.
0: Now,
1: I
0: if you go to
1: that.
0: Minnesota, there's the Juicy Lucy there, which is phenomenal.
1: What's that?
0: So that's two like thicker burgers, but the middle has the cheese in it. So
1: oh.
0: when they cook it, it's like a flat meatball that has the cheese in the middle.
1: Oh yes. Yeah. So it just
0: it
1: like
0: burns
1: explodes.
0: Your mouth. Yeah. It's like a McDonald's hot apple pie. Just you have no lining in the inside of your mouth after eating one, but it's pretty damn good.
1: Incredible.
0: It is Burger Week in Cincinnati. Some 80 burgers to choose from. Sanjay Sherifer, come on here, ER Doc, but also at Dinewell Doc, we're reviewing all these things as well. How many have you put down this week?
1: So total in the last 2 weeks, because I had to, I had to make the sacrifice of previewing these burgers.
0: Oh, yeah.
1: I've had about 8 or 9 burgers in 2 weeks, hence the pescatarian diet for the next couple
0: of months. Yeah, you
1: clean
0: it up a little bit there.
1: Yes, sir.
0: But you can't have salad now because of the butt disease going around.
1: Yeah,
0: and I think that's a medical term. It's called butt disease.
1: Butt disease, explosive butt disease.
0: Yes.
1: Yeah, we covered that last week, but it's blowing up. We have 12 cases in Hamilton County now. But fortunately, there's still no deaths reported from this. It can make you really sick, especially if you're elderly or very young or immunocompromised.
0: Yeah.
1: Be careful with it. It looks like the source is lettuce now, but they're still trying to figure it out for sure. But fortunately, we're not the highest rate
0: Good.
1: Of infection,
0: Good.
1: But we'll see what next week brings.
0: You can only scrub that lettuce. We talked about this because it's even like a 3-to-1 vinegar solution is not going to get those little spores off. So
1: yeah, I mean, if you want to make a quick stickers. Business and a quick buck, just invent another vegetable brush and, you know, people will be right. flying off the shelves.
0: Yeah, or buy the hyper, you know, the ones that are grown like 80 acres farm up in Westchester. Then it's probably never has seen
1: should
0: that
1: be good.
0: Stuff. So you
1: yeah.
0: should be okay.
1: Or
0: there.
1: Just, you know, a good pressure washer and just. Yeah. Throw it on your lettuce.
0: Right.
1: Yeah.
0: So we also get, when we talk about red meat in particular, the cancer risk here. What mm-hmm. is the latest science on cancer? And now we know about cholesterol, cardiovascular disease. What is the cancer risk?
1: Yeah, so, the cardiovascular risk is, it's still a little murky as far as is there a link or not. As far as cancer, though, whether it be processed or unprocessed, it seems like regular red meat intake, no matter if it's processed or unprocessed, does lead to an increased colorectal cancer risk.
0: Okay.
1: And so what is that risk? It goes up about 10 to 20% in people that regularly eat red meat. And again, that's having more than 500 grams, maybe 500 grams, maybe 100 grams a week. And so even one serving may be increasing your risk, but it's more that regularity. And so again, I am very much indulging in Burger Week this week, supporting our local businesses too. And so I'm doing that, but then I mean, I'm going to take a seat back because I do recognize the risks. You know, is red meat a superfood to me? Not really. It carries a lot of nutrients, but you can also get those nutrients from other places.
0: Yeah.
1: So poultry and fish are still the main proteins of my diet that I shoot for. And then, I like to indulge.
0: Chicken and fish, I'm kind of the same thing. Probably more chicken than anything, just because seafood can be hit or miss these in areas these days. What about those of us who enjoy grilling? I mean, an actual charcoal or wood fire and, of course, smoking too. Is there an added carcinogen risk there?
1: Yeah. So we've got smoking, which adds nitrates a lot of the time, anything that processes the food a little bit more, and then a high char. So if you're taking your steaks and searing them, that does increase the carcinogen risk. Mm. So that high heat cooking is kind of the enemy as far as cancer goes. So you have to be careful with that. Interestingly,
0: how much? What are we talking? A percent? 2%? I can live within 5%. Yeah, 10%. Like, is it more than 30? Is it more than 50%? Is it a coin toss?
1: The data is hard to make sense of just because there's so many confounders, like we've talked about. What are you eating with that food and all that other stuff? And so it's okay every now and then. Try to minimize it. And if you marinate your meat it seems to make things, that risk of cancer go down if you're cooking at a high heat. It kind of absorbs some of that like toxicity, or, you know, it doesn't burn the meat so much. It kind of goes into the marinade.
0: You go to a steakhouse and it's like, that's kind of like, it's not burnt, but it's, that's how you do it.
1: Yeah. If you want that sear, you want a Pittsburgh rare.
0: Absolutely.
1: Yeah. You're going to get that thing, but it does come with the consequences. Now, is eating one steak a year or even a month going to do that? Probably not. But if you're doing that regularly, if you're charring your meat, just, you know, be careful that those effects do add up, and it's more of a spectrum than it is, wait, okay, I had, you know, I can't have 4 servings a week, but I can have 3. It doesn't suddenly increase your risk. There is a spectrum there.
0: All right. He's Sanjay Shaver-Kamani, ER doc and fitness and food guy too. It all comes together at Dinewell Doc. That's his handling and file that he's been hitting Burger Week and a lot of really cool and interesting videos there as well too. So the walks the line between perfect health and being a slob like the rest of us.
1: Keep it real.
0: Somebody's got to do it. Welcome both sides of the tightrope. Sanjay, all the best, buddy. Thank you.
1: You too, brother.
0: Let's get a timeout, and we got news on the way in just a minute. Steve Gooden, local attorney here. New drone laws coming out in Ohio. And for the life of me, I went, oh, okay, well, you know, I'm about the, you know, big brother in the sneak and peek society and government, limiting government, and all that stuff. And we have a law now that actually may be worse than what it seeks to cure. Steve's here to talk about it next. 700 WW Cincinnati.
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15: Scattered thunderstorms continue across parts of the Midwest, Ohio Valley, and Northeast today, with some storms capable of producing heavy rain, gusty winds, frequent lightning, and localized flooding through the afternoon. Across the West, hot, dry weather keeps wildfire concerns elevated in parts of California, Nevada, Utah, Arizona, and New Mexico. Warm, humid air lingers across much of the East, with intervals of sunshine and clouds making for another muggy summer day before cooler air slowly begins filtering into parts of the Midwest later today. Temperatures will range from 70s across the Pacific Northwest to 80s through much of the Midwest, with widespread 90s stretching from the southern plains into the southeast. Hawaii stays warm with highs in the low to mid 80s, breezy trade winds and passing showers, while Alaska stays cooler with scattered rain and temperatures mainly in the 50s and 60s throughout the state. That's your national forecast. I'm Chris Powers.
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16: You are not going to want to miss this. 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And Amanda Knox joins Bobby Cass to talk about surviving prison and life nearly 20 years after being wrongfully accused.
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18: Reacting to the latest violent incident in Cincinnati with the 11 o'clock report, I'm Ricky Uccino. Breaking now, Cincinnati police say upwards of 50 shots were fired early Wednesday morning after a gun battle erupted at an Airbnb rental in Coryville. A party going on at the time, but miraculously only one person was wounded.
19: Cincinnati City Councilman Mark Jeffries wants a short-term rental where the shooting took place shut down. He tells us Scott Sloan, the owner of the home in Coryville, was operating that rental in violation of city regulations.
20: There's accountability for the shooter, first and foremost, but there's accountability for the person who is renting out this property, which, as it turns out, they're not even registered with the city. If you're not following those rules, i.e. you're not even registering for a permit, or you're allowing crazy parties, then...

0: you lose that right.
1: Party at the Vine Street home ended in a gun battle with more than 50 shots fired. Some of the bullets hit homes nearby. And Jeffrey says those people have every right to live there without these kinds of disruptions. I'm Brian Combs, News Radio 700 WLW.
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3: 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Westbound lateral continues slow thanks to a work crew. Has the left lane blocked off before you get to 75. Southbound 75, brake lights out of Lachlan. In Claremont County, crews are working with an accident that has westbound 32 shut down at Harold Road. There's also wrecks on 7th and Walnut downtown and cleaning up on Galbraith at Reading. Chuck Ingram, News Radio 700 WLW.
4: Now, the latest forecast from the Jake Sweeney Chevrolet Weather Center. 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
5: It's hot out there today, along with some hazy skies from wildfire smoke. So the air quality alert in effect for the entire tri-state. Expect us to top out in that low to mid 90 range. Tonight, down to 70. Tomorrow, back around the 90 degree mark, with showers and storm chances in the afternoon. From your severe weather station, I'm 9 First Warning Meteorologist Cameron Harden on News Radio 700. 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
2: Mostly sunny skies, 87 degrees right now. New details out about the primetime address that President Donald Trump is set to deliver tonight.
6: President Trump plans to use his Thursday address to detail information he has recently received from the Office of the Director of National Intelligence related to the 2020 election. That's according to sources familiar with the matter. The president has long pushed debunked conspiracy theories to claim that his 2020 election loss was fraudulent. It's not immediately clear what allegations he'll make as part of this speech. The remarks come as the president recently named a loyalist, Bill Pulte, to lead the Office of the Director of National Intelligence. Pulte has no previous national security experience. Trump has said he wanted Pulte to declassify information. Karen Travers, ABC News, the White House.
2: We will be carrying the president's address live tonight starting at 9 o'clock here on News Radio 700 WLW. Those who frequently use 71 northbound to get to 2nd Street in downtown Cincinnati are going to have to detour around for quite a while. That exit was closed overnight by ODOT crews working with the Brent Spence Bridge Corridor Project. It's not scheduled to reopen until the fall of 2028. Drivers can take exit 1C off of the highway onto 5th Street and then use race to get down to 2nd. Hamilton County now up to 17 cases of cyclosporiasis, which has now spread to 34 states across the country. The health department says that the case totals include 12 confirmed, 1 probable, and 4 suspected. And they are also seeing a spike in emergency department visits for symptoms related to the illness, which include diarrhea, abdominal pain, and nausea. It's your chance to take home a little bit of history.
7: The Heritage Bank Center and the Cincinnati Cyclones are auctioning off more than 100 backstage banners signed by famous performers who visited the venue over the last two decades. Fans can bid on banners featuring autographs from acts like Paul McCartney, Metallica, and Kevin Hart. The online auction runs through Friday, 8 p.m., and winners can have their piece of entertainment history shipped directly to their homes. I'm Travis Laird, News Radio 700 WLW.
2: On Wall Street, it's a mixed day so far. The Dow is currently up 114 points. NASDAQ's lost 186. S&P has dropped 10. Our next update at 11:30. I'm Ricky Uccino, News Radio 700 WLW.
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16: 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Enter it now.
17: Slowly here, 700 WLW, back at it. There's a drone over your backyard, and it might be the cops. So Ohio's new drone law says police need a warrant to do that, except when they don't need a warrant to do that. And the exceptions may swallow the rule up. Anyway, to help straighten this thing out today is former Cincinnati City Councilman, former Hamilton County Assistant Prosecutor in private practice. Now he is an expert in all things constitutional and civil rights. That would be Steve Gooden. Steve-O, what's new?
18: Well, I guess this drone law, which isn't much of a law, but good to be here with you.
17: Really, I was reading through this going, okay, so DeWine signed House Bill. It's 251. Doesn't matter now. It's stupid. But this would require cops to get a search warrant before flying a drone anywhere they currently need one to physically search. That would include inside homes and property. And the teeth of the law, basically, is that drone evidence collected without a warrant would be then inadmissible. So this thing went through the Ohio legislature, bipartisan support. However, there's the always the however. So here are the carve-outs. Emergency circumstances. Including evidence of risk of destruction. So if somebody's going to destroy evidence and they don't need to pull a warrant. Observing anything otherwise visible to the naked eye, examining a crash within 50 miles of an international border, patrolling before, during, or after an environmental or weather disaster. Other than that, we're good. So let's start with the basics. What is the requirement? What's the bar police have to cross before putting a drone in the air? And how is that different from the new rules?
18: Well, I mean, look, ever since drone technology became, well, really since drones became cheap enough that law enforcement agencies can buy them in large quantities, mm-hmm. the issue about, you know, whether or not a search warrant's required has been increasingly bubbling up in courts. And I mean, you know, it's pretty basic. The First Amendment says that we are protected from unreasonable search and seizure by government agents, and that over time, and you know, has really developed in the courts to this idea that a neutral and detached magistrate or a judge who has no connection to the larger investigation, you know, has to decide whether probable cause exists or there is objective evidence, really, that a crime's going on. And then they sign a warrant, and then the police can search your house. Mm-hmm. So the argument is, if you fly a drone over someone's backyard or over their property, you're essentially searching their house and or gathering evidence that can lead to a larger search. So I think it's common sense is where it goes. We've had similar rules in place for many, many years for surveillance airplanes and police helicopters. So, I mean, it's always going to be going this way. And the exigent circumstances thing, you know, that has always been a long accepted carve out for a search warrant. Mm-hmm. I mean, like, for instance, if a police officer hears someone shots fired in a house, they can kick the door down and go in because they have a general duty to protect the public. If they go in and then they see a bunch of heroin or cocaine in a pile there, they don't have to ignore it. They're lawfully in the property because of the emergency circumstance. The thing that's really bad here is this otherwise visible to the naked eye. And I actually pulled the bill. In addition to that, it also says where a drone could operate in otherwise navigable airspace, unquote. And I think visible to the naked eye and operating in navigable airspace could mean damn near anything. So that's the exception alone that swallows the rule. And it just doesn't, I don't think it provides any serious protection from the police using these things as they see fit. And I think where it's particularly important in Cincinnati is, you know, we have repeatedly now for the last two budget cycles, the city has bought more drones. And there's been a lot of talk about how, you know, don't worry about our objective understaffing at the police department and the fact that we have all these officers retiring and no real plan to replace them, and we can't fill our recruit classes. We've got these drones, and it's going to be okay because we're going to just fly them around, and we don't really need as many officers. So it's very clear that a lot of stressed out departments are leaning into things like, you know, we're going to use speed bumps instead of traffic enforcement. And we're going to use drones because we don't have as many boots on the ground. Our community policing, our beat policing, is going to be replaced in part by drones. So these drones are recording and filming us. So it is a longstanding constitutional issue. And this bill doesn't even, in my view, come close to setting the rules.
17: I'd push back a little bit, Steve, in that you always, you know, we have technology. It's going to make our lives allegedly easier. You know, the thing we're talking about now, that mobile phone, allegedly the computer is making our lives easier. And again, I stress allegedly. Same thing with drones. It's a force multiplier. It puts eyes in the sky and certainly is advantageous in catching the bad guys and tracking down suspects of hit and runs and things. A lot of horrible crimes have otherwise been solved by the use of drone technology. I don't have a problem with that per se. The creeping in, I think I do, and that is, I look at this law, this new drone law in Ohio, and okay, I see what the Supreme Court said relative to flying over your property, but this whole thing seems at odds with the no reasonable expectation of privacy, basically, is what it says. So if you got in public and people say, well, you took my picture, well, you're standing on a sidewalk, you're standing in a, where does privacy begin and public domain end?
18: Well, you know, on your property or where you do have a reasonable expectation of privacy, which is really in your car and on your property. And look, I 100% agree. Drones have a use in law enforcement. And we have, there have been some recent uses in Cincinnati in large public parks where there have been these, you know, street takeovers and serious problems. Sure. On public streets and public parks, particularly some of the bad things that have happened at Smail Park with these large groups of teenagers. Yes, the drones are perfectly appropriate in public. It is when law enforcement uses them and targets them on individuals without any real probable cause where I think you get into some real problems. And you're going to see it more and more. I think a lot of the cases are going to come in rural areas and suburban areas you know, where people do have large pieces of property where the drones can fly over and take pictures. But you're absolutely right. When you're dealing with situations in an urban environment where you have parks and streets and large public spaces like Fountain Square, and you have people who are engaged in bad activity there, using the drones to track those individuals, perfectly appropriate. That's what they're there for. No warrant required under any circumstance. And really, you could use a helicopter for the same thing. Right. It's just drones are much cheaper to operate and much safer and much less intrusive to the average citizen. And really, you're not risking the pilot or the officers being in the air. So, no, they're a good thing overall. And I think they can help law enforcement in those ways. But there's also got to be a balance, you know, where you aren't able just to go and film people in their homes. And look, I'm with you. I mean, you know, when you listen to a lot of former CIA agents talk and things of that nature, you know, it's pretty clear to me that if we're not already there, we're entering into a time where people can reverse engineer your phone to record you, or even your TV to record you. And there is just this general fear among a lot of people, myself included, and maybe I've seen too many science fiction movies, that we're going to enter an era soon, if we haven't already, where we really are under surveillance all the time, or potentially under surveillance. And it's just important, I think, for the courts and the legislatures to draw some lines about what lawfully can be recorded, what information can be gathered, and how you can be recorded in your own home and in your own property.
17: That's a bright line for me. Steve Gunn, I've seen some reports where the average person in their daily, you recorded, I think, over 100 times, if not more than that, where there's just cameras out there. There's all you leave your house now, you just assume that there's going to be a digital trail of where you're going, who you're seeing, what you're doing. And that's just the nature of society today, good or bad. And we'll continue to debate this. As a matter of fact, I think Newport just struck down flock cameras, as a matter of fact, that said we don't want them because there's another element to this thing, too, maybe outside of your purview as an attorney. And that is the fact that all this data is out there. I was talking to someone who's heavily involved in the InfoSec, information security sector, and does some work with the government and contractor. Said, you know how easy it is to someone with knowledge to actually just hack into that flock camera system and have access to retinal scans, have access to, not that it's in the flock cameras, but you know, all that data, your license plate, your address, what kind of car you're driving, where your whereabouts are. So it's relatively easy. That's what scares me, is you have drones, and obviously drones use cameras. Where is all this data going? Where is it being stored? And how easy is it for a bad actor, aside from the government, to access your personal private information?
18: Well, no, that's another big part of this is, you know, is what are we doing with all this stuff? And, you know, the old question used to be, you know, who watches the watchman? And, you know, who is actually watching the officers day to day and how they store it. But I mean, you're right. There are very, very sophisticated folks, a lot of them offshore, you know, who hacked computers, who hacked databases. I mean, my own law firm, we've been the subject of these incredibly sophisticated phishing operations, you know, where individuals, you know, search your social media history or LinkedIn account and find little personal tidbits and pretend to be someone you know, and they email you, and the next thing you know, they're asking for wiring instructions for an account that for some sort of deposit that isn't going to be made. And I mean, things are very sophisticated. So the idea that we're collecting even more data on just random citizens, much less collecting data in their homes and on their property, I mean, nothing good comes of that long term, in my view. So I do wish the legislature here had taken a harder stance, because there's a big hole in this bill that you could fly a very large drone through.
17: Well, it's fluid too, and this will change as it goes. But he is local attorney Steve Gooden on the Scott Sloan Show, 700 WOW, chopping up House Bill 251. Not that it matters, because DeWine signed it into law, and basically it deals with drone law. Ohio's new drone law says police need a warrant to fly over your house or near your personal property where you have a reasonable expectation of privacy. Not a public street, but rather your backyard, and the airspace over that is considered your private property, and they need a warrant for that, unless they don't, because there's five carve-outs. And I think the most impressive one of all of these, too, is the exception that anything otherwise visible to the naked eye, there's so anything otherwise visible to the naked eye means pretty much everything. And I think it's the funny part about this is that the ACLU of all organizations feels like they're Republicans and conservatives in this, and conservatives who pass this thing, they feel like they are the intrusive part. I just it's funny how politics these days have completely flip-flopped, that ACLU is making a small government argument and the Republicans are the ones who want to expand government in this.
18: Yeah, you know, we are living in kind of strange times in that regard. And there was another weird little piece of this, which is the Ohio Police Chiefs Association, were fighting for a sunset provision. I think they got it regarding foreign-made drones. I mean, there's a huge issue that's been bubbling both in with police departments and the military, because a lot of these drones are made in China. And there have been a long concerns that there's spyware in these drones. And it is kind of strange that our military and our police departments, you know, have, you know, are using electronic surveillance devices, including drones, that are made offshore. The Ohio House wanted to make sure that there was a requirement that local police departments purchased U.S.-made drones. And the Police Chiefs Association basically fought back and said, wait, the American ones are too expensive. We can't afford them. It's unfair to the taxpayers. So I think there's like a 4 to 5 year like sunset clause to kind of wear out the Chinese drones. Mm-hmm. So it's kind of like, hopefully there is no spyware in there. They actually created a long list of countries whose drones that produce drones that we can't use, including apparently one of the biggest drone manufacturers in the world is in Russia. Mm-hmm. And I guess they do sell them in the United States. So that is another country that we're not allowed to buy new drones from, but you can use the current spyware ones for another 4 to 5 years.
17: Unreal.
18: Assuming they really do have spyware.
17: Funny thing too is this law makes drone flight and surveillance data public record. So it's transparency, but I guess maybe this is more the libertarian side of me. I said, well, wait a minute. So that basically means that the government first can surveil you without a warrant and then make the footage of your backyard available to any stranger who files a public records request. Am I reading that wrong? Is that what that says?
18: No, you are absolutely reading it right, as long as it's quote otherwise visible to the naked eye.
17: So I guess
18: we're gonna get, you have to plant a bunch of trees in our backyard and hope they grow real fast so we have cover so it's not visible. I mean, there are terms in here that just simply aren't defined. And that's always, in my experience dealing with the Ohio Revised Code and state laws more generally, it's usually not like what the law actually says in its main provisions, it's the definitions. And these concepts like otherwise navigable airspace and otherwise visible to the naked eye aren't defined at all. You know, it's left up to courts and judges to decide. And it can mean basically anything, it seems to me. So, I mean, it just gives, like you say, it's the exception that swallows the rule. And no, it opens up the idea of drone footage of your backyard being subject to a public records request, even if you did nothing wrong. So it's a strange scenario to me.
17: One thing jumped out at me, too, in this thing is you don't need a warrant within 50 miles of an international border. So we have Lake Erie, which is international border here to Ohio. Does that mean that Sandusky and Put-in Bay and Cleveland are basically drone-free zones? You can do whatever the hell you want because that's within 50 miles.
18: Yeah, I guess the Fourth Amendment doesn't apply at Cedar Point was kind of how I read it. There have always been arguments that and the U.S. Supreme Court has held that border patrol operations are meant to be, to be held to a different standard than regular domestic policing operations. But I think almost every bit of the case law around that has dealt with the southern border, you know, which we know is porous and where there have been, you know, narcotics and human trafficking things, you know, and really, you know, hugely problematic, great social and criminal issues happening at the southern border. I don't think a lot's going on up at Put-in Bay and Cedar Point, but they seem to be trying to apply that southern border law enforcement standard up to the north, and I that stood out to me and seems very strange.
17: I mean drones can loiter for hours, they can follow a car across town, cost a fraction of a helicopter, and so I guess, does existing Fourth Amendment doctrine even have the tools to deal with surveillance that's cheap and that persistent? I mean, I'm certainly, this has always been the case, but our forefathers in the days of, you know, muskets and horses never saw this coming. How does that fit into that scope?
18: Well, I mean, you know, they're going to have to revisit it in some way, because there's an even bigger piece of the puzzle here that this law doesn't even touch, which is what they call the government actor requirement. Because, you know, in search and seizure law, if you are not it protects you from unreasonable search and seizure by government actors, by police officers primarily. But if you're in a school that deals with the superintendent or the principal searching lockers and things of that nature, a private actor can of course do whatever. A private actor could go conduct a search and then turn that over to law enforcement, and they're outside the warrant requirement. So what this doesn't even talk about is like some kid or nosy neighbor who buys a drone on Amazon, puts it together, flies it over the property, sees something he doesn't like, and sends that to law enforcement, where it becomes a public record, whether it turns into something into an actual criminal investigation or not. That's something that at some point the legislature and the courts are going to have to address, because it's something that, you know, as this sort of government actor, private actor distinction and search and seizures have developed over the years, like, no one could foresee the idea that for a couple $100s you could have a camera up in the air recording.
17: Right.
18: So, I mean, it is a new set of facts that I think the courts and the legislatures are going to, or should anyway, at some point.
17: Well, we keep inventing new stuff, and the laws generally are a lagging indicator of that, as the markets would say. If you're a little guy, you know, a realtor, for example, like my wife, shooting a listing, or a home inspector, or a hobbyist, how concerned should you be about this law, or is it overblown?
18: Right now you shouldn't be concerned at all, because you can still do whatever you want to do. And you know, you're right. Look, and I think, you know, I've had, you know, when I sold my last house, I had drone footage taken, and I think it really helped. It made my house look really good, better than it was probably. So
17: it looks better from far away.
18: Yeah, they sure do. They sure do. My lack of lawn care didn't show up on the drone. It looked kind of good. But you know, and look, you know, they certainly have an application, and they have a law enforcement application, particularly in these big, you know, large public disturbances. I think it's incredible. But there just have to be some common sense rules. And I guess this is the first step here, but it's more window dressing than anything else. And it just states some basic constitutional principles with a large number of exceptions that don't matter. And I think someday, hopefully the federal government's going to be taking a much more, comprehensive look at all this, particularly kind of dealing with what a private actor can do with this footage, in terms of turning it over to a law enforcement agency. Hopefully someone will really, really look at this in a thoughtful way.
17: All right. He is an attorney, former city councilman, former assistant prosecutor, constitutional scholar, lawyer, all-around good guy. Steve Gooden on the show this morning. Thanks for jumping in. I appreciate the analysis.
18: It's an honor and a privilege.
17: All right. You are too kind, too kind. We got to get a news update and running late, as always. Scott Sloan Show on the Home of the Reds, 700 WLW.
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1: Air quality alert up for the tri-state with the 1130 report. I'm Brian Combs. Breaking now. Currently, the air quality index for the tri-state is in the moderate range, but by later this afternoon, that is expected to rise to the unhealthy range for people with respiratory problems. Pollution here being made worse by smoke from wildfires that are burning some 2,000 miles away in Canada.
25: Water bombers and helicopters now deploying to fight more than 180 wildfires in Canada. Smoke from the fires turning the sky orange from Toronto to Niagara Falls, all the way east to Boston, where the sky looked apocalyptic.
26: Breathing's a little bit more strained than normal.
27: I felt a little bit in my lungs, like a little burn.
1: It's ABC's Lionel Moyes. You can see a map showing where the air quality issues are the worst because of the fire coming from Canada. It's pretty much right along the Great Lakes region from Detroit into Buffalo and Toronto. Now, latest traffic and weather together.
3: 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Westbound 32 is closed due to an accident at Harold Road that is backing traffic up past Batavia Road. Southbound 75 continues slow out of Lachlan and again from Ezra Charles to the Brand Spence. There's a wreck on the ramp from westbound 275 to 4, but I'm not seeing a huge delay to get by. Chuck Ingram, News Radio 700 WLW.
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5: It's hot out there today, along with some hazy skies from wildfire smoke. So the air quality alert in effect for the entire tri-state. Expect us to top out in that low to mid 90 range. Tonight, down to 70. Tomorrow, back around the 90 degree mark, with showers and storm chances in the afternoon. From your severe weather station, I'm 9 First Warning Meteorologist Cameron Harden on News Radio 700. 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
1: Right now, radar is clear. It's 85 degrees. People coming into downtown from northern Kentucky can no longer exit from North 71 onto 2nd Street. That ramp was shut down overnight, closed now for demolition. This is part of the Brent Spence Corridor Project. Person hospitalized after being hit by a car in Butler County last night. Happened in Fairfield Township on Princeton Road. No word yet on the person's name or condition. President Trump is set to address the nation tonight from the White House. He'll be calling for passage of the Save America Act to improve election security. It's 9 o'clock from the Oval Office. You'll hear him live right here on 700 WLW. On Wall Street, stock price is moving higher. The Dow's up 140 points. Our next update at noon. I'm Brian Combs, News Radio 700 WLW.
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0: Bill, why is my eye twitching? Does this mean I'm in perimenopause? Where's my phone?
2: Juliana, maybe we can ask an actual human.
0: Yes, because I have questions, and I bet you do too. Like, is it normal to sleep in separate bedrooms? We do that. 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
17: All right, good morning, Poop Patrol. How we doing?
30: I mean, that's a really interesting way to start our segment.
17: Yeah. But, yeah, you got to save your poop is what you have to do. Poop saving.
30: Not me personally. I already did that.
17: The dog. We got to chase the dog around with the, I don't know. You got to put it in a special. Can we just bring it in the plastic bag like you normally do?
30: Yeah, absolutely.
17: Oh, okay, yeah. Good.
30: Okay, stop. This bandit has a vet check today.
17: Okay, yeah. Dog.
30: Everything's fine. It's just an annual checkup. But we got to bring his poop with us.
17: Poop sample. All right.
30: Exactly.
17: If you do it right, you can bring them there and have them get it. So I don't know about that. Hey, speaking of tasks, we got into this past week, and I think it's fun because my wife, as you get older, you know, we own a bunch of rentals, and I'm always busy doing, you know, remodeling stuff, and I still like doing that. But, you know, as you get older, it's like, okay, it's the same problems over and over and over again. And my wife, and God bless her, is telling me, well, why don't you just have someone else do it? You should just have someone else do it. So one of our units, a dishwasher goes out, and she's just, you're crawling around, you're hooking up wires, and you're hooking up pipes, and I'm like, it's really not that hard to put a dishwasher, take the old one out. But
30: yeah, but then you complain for 3 days afterwards because you're cold.
17: Correct.
30: Over.
17: Yeah.
30: Okay, so that's what I'm trying to avoid.
17: Yeah.
30: You know, there's your side, and then there's my side.
17: Exactly. It's because the one is, it's like in a, I don't know, there's like a corner sink and you got to crawl back there and the valve was broken. So I had to put a new valve in and I'm leaning in cabinets and then I couldn't breathe for 3 days because I pulled a muscle in my rib. And she's like, we just hire someone. Okay, fine. So we go to, I don't know, find a dishwasher. Okay, this one works. It's on sale. Big bargain, you know, the big box retailer. I don't want to name names. And the blue one. And. they're like, okay, you want the install. I'm like, God, I hate these. I just hate the, and there's a, by the way, if you're a homeowner, hear me out here. This is not just a contractor or builder thing. It's legit. So you're like, okay, well, how much is the install? It's like, I don't know. The dishwasher is like $500 or something like that, $600. And the install was, I think, $150. Like, well, that's kind of steep. Oh, yeah, we haul away with solid everything. Okay, great. So anyway, long story short is, okay, dishwasher, 2 weeks later, they're like, well, we're running the delays here now. Okay, good. Well, reschedule it. All right. Line it back up again. Okay, good. Well, we're still waiting on the permit. I'm like, hold on just a second. So I started looking at this going, it's now 3 weeks out. Now, I'm sorry, a month after. And now they're pulling for, it's an extra $60-$70 for them to pull a permit to replace a dishwasher that's already there, which I know now there may be people calling me in inspections and going, listen, it's existing. You don't need to pull a permit for that. So now I'm over $200 for a third of the cost of the washer. And this is why, and a month later, and this is why I do it myself. Now, I understand you're listening. You don't do that. I will just point out, the big box stores, they do the install thing. You're going to get screwed. You're going to screwed.
30: No, that's not true. It's a third party that usually
17: find a good handyman
30: that works. You could find a good handyman. It would probably be cheaper and maybe quicker.
17: Yes.
30: It's always easy to say, yep, you do the install. But, you know, when you, even like washers and dryers, we've had installed and then they come. And then they don't have the right hose. Oh, that's extra. You should have had to do that. Or the plug's not right. Oh, that's extra.
17: Yeah.
30: There's always the add-ons that you really have to know to ask the question.
17: It's too much.
30: It's a lot. But here's the other thing.
17: Yeah.
30: And I don't know if you were going to talk about this. So you, Scott Sloan, you were on the phone with customer service. And you were just nasty to this poor person who has nothing to do with the install of this darn dishwasher.
17: I wasn't nasty.
30: You were nasty.
17: What did I say? Okay, what did I say? I'll get my defense, but what did I say? It was nasty.
30: No, you just had attitude. You said, this is outrageous. This, you don't need a permit to put in a dishwasher. And why is it taking 3 weeks? And you were raising your voice. It was, I had to like, I do the symbol of turn it down.
17: Yeah. Okay.
30: Turn
17: so,
30: it down, Scott.
17: All right.
30: Turn
17: so, in my defense,
30: you were being nasty to this person.
17: Okay. Hold on. Now, here's my defense. Okay. Now, you listen for a second. You were not there the first two times I called them over the course of a month to see what the hell was going on, where I was entirely polite. I understand this wasn't the third person to answer the phone. Different period. Call back again and get somebody else in India or whatever the hell does they farm these things out to. Nonetheless, I said, listen, twice, I understand this is not your fault. I'm angry and frustrated with the vendor and with the company right now. I understand you're helping me. I appreciate that. But I'm beyond frustrated. And I said that a couple times. You're doing a great job. I even gave them a survey at the end where I gave the customer service person, and they could care less. They didn't care at all. It wasn't going to kick it up the food chain at all because they just don't care. So in my defense, I said, it's not you. It's the company. It's the vendor.
30: You said the words, but you didn't say it that nicely.
17: Well, I'm not angry now. But if you keep going, I'm going to be. I'm going to call your customer service.
30: I do have customer service. Her name is Adina. Call my office.
17: Yeah, she'll hang up on me. All right. Should you pay more for a move-in ready home or save money up front by buying a fixer-upper? That's a great question, and I know the answer.
30: Do you now?
17: Well, I think I do. Go ahead.
30: What is your answer? I'm curious. Would you buy the fixer-upper that is less expensive or spend more up front to buy a home that's move-in ready.
17: I would rent from someone, and then guess what? That dishwasher is not my problem.
30: Actually, that's a very interesting answer. Mm-hmm. That is a very interesting answer. Actually, so this question was posed to me by the John Matarese.
17: Yeah. Don't waste your money on nine.
30: That's right. We're going to be, we recorded this week. It'll be airing next week, I think. And it is an interesting topic because, you know, people have a limited budget and they're thinking about, okay, do I buy the one? And most buyers are not handy and they will have to hire somebody to do the work. So therefore, it is definitely, you have to look at the long-term cost of everything. The cost to do anything today is so much, the renovation costs are so much higher than they used to be, you know, even 5 or 10 years ago. So if you're buying the pros of buying the move-in ready home are you can move in. You don't have to have a construction zone in your home. You don't have to, maybe the roof and the HVAC and the kitchen and the bathrooms are already updated. Mm. That's a good thing. Now you're going to pay for that convenience, but you are going to have a higher purchase price. So, and you probably will have more competition from buyers because most buyers, like I said, they want move-in ready. They don't want to deal with fixing things. Just don't want to do it. Mm-hmm. Don't even want to strip wallpaper. You know, back in the day, we were just, I don't know, dumb, young, and didn't know any better and didn't have any money. So we would buy the fixer-uppers and we would do the work together and nearly kill each other. But Bannard, can you hear him? He tells me that's
17: I got a poop in a bag today because I got to go to the doctor. He has no idea. But it was like you always want to make the house your own, and we learned to be handy that way, for sure. I mean, I have no formal training in this, but I got pretty good at it, I think, over the years of doing this kind of stuff. So, but if that's not you, if you're not inclined, yeah. And I think the other advantage of buying a new house is that at least first year, you're going to get a warranty. Now, granted, the way houses are built today, save, you know, a number of really, really good, maybe private builder or, you know, custom builders and stuff like that, you're going to have a punch list, as we call it, as long as your arm, stuff that's not quite right when you moved in and going, okay, they got basically about a year to make everything right, correct?
30: Mm-hmm, that is correct. Yeah, if you buy new construction, you know, move-in ready can still be a home that is not brand new, but move-in ready is just, you know, somebody is taking care of the property, it's a resale, and, you know, I've seen some homes that are 20 years old, and you literally can move in because the person has taken such wonderful care of it. All the mechanicals are newer and updated. You don't have to worry about those things. Same thing with new construction. You're going to have several years to not really worry about. There's not a lot of extra cost other than making it your own, which is really nice. If you have the cash to do that. And it's interesting because even new construction, there's a new survey out that says new construction is cheaper than buying an existing home in some cases, because the way new construction is today and a lot of it, you know, you're going to get maybe more home for your money. Now it's not going to be maybe as convenient. The location will be farther out. Like, you know, for example, in Warren County or Claremont County, something like that. Bandit.
17: Shut that dog up.
30: Oh, he wants his cookie ball.
17: I want to talk about dog houses is what he wants to talk about.
30: He wants his cookie. He wants an extra cookie. Yeah. Well, we're on the phone, can't you?
17: Yeah, quiet.
30: He's like a child.
17: So you get that 1 year warranty, but you know, I think there's a peace of mind factor there too. You know, 10 years in, you're probably thinking, you know, it's going to be a water heater, painting, something like that, because you're going to need to repaint at some point. And then at 20, you know, it's roof, it's HVAC, it's some of the bigger ticket items there. But, you know, I mean, if you're buying a house and you're 60 or 70, you're probably not going to have to worry about the, you know, 20 years later, are you going to be around or are you going to be in a different place?
30: Well, that's what you have to decide. Yeah. Again, time is a big factor. How old you are, how long you're going to be in the home. And, you know, certainly if you're buying a property, and I always say, I hope that you're going to live in it for at least 5 to 7 years, because if you're planning to sell within that period of time, in a short period of time, you're not going to make any money,
17: right?
30: Most likely in that home. And the cost of renovations, that's just the thing. If you buy those fixer uppers and you need a new kitchen, if the kitchen is old and dated and not very functional, you're looking at $30,000 to $80,000,
17: yeah,
30: depending,
17: yeah,
30: on the size, yeah, of the
17: cost
30: remodel.
17: Cost you some money for sure. So the new headline, headline obviously is that it looks like brand new builds are going to be cheaper, not everywhere, but cheaper than, homes that have been around for a while too. It's starting to become that way. But anyway, my wife, Michelle Sloan, over at SloanSellsHomes.com and the Open House Show on the iHeartRadio app and on YouTube. And of course, over in Mainville at Remax Time. All right, I got to get going. Good luck with the poop.
30: Okay, thank you.
17: Follow the dog around. Go get that. 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

0: being successful at the big leagues is 90% mental. Because if you don't think you can do it, then you probably can't. And I don't care how great you are. When you're that's why you see great players fail in the postseason, because they have done everything that you asked them to do during the regular season, and then here they are with the bases loaded and the sixth or seventh game of the World Series, and instead of going up there thinking, oh, well, I'm about to take this guy deep, they worry about their legacy. And when you start to worry, that's a negative thought, and it will take you right in the toilet.
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1: Breathing in bad air in the tri-state with a 12 o'clock report. I'm Brian Combs. 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
1: Doctors warning people with respiratory issues to limit their time outside today. There's an air quality alert for the tri-state because of pollution caused in part by smoke coming from wildfires burning over 2,000 miles away.

0: The AQI for our area today is expected to top 100 this afternoon. That would put it in the unhealthy range for sensitive groups. To our north, it's much, much worse. Readings three times higher or more in the hazardous range for everybody. You can see the fire and smoke map of the U.S. showing where the problems are the worst if you follow 700 WLW on X. In addition to concerns about the bad air today, heat index readings in the tri-state could once again hit 100. Means special precautions for kids participating in sports and summer camps.
1: 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Walmart to the rescue with the refreshments.
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5: 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Crews continue to work with an accident in Claremont County. It's outside of Batavia. Westbound 32 is blocked at Harold Road due to that wreck. Southbound 75 slows in a couple of spots through Lachlan and then from above Ezra Charles to the Brent Spence. Add a couple of extra minutes northbound 75 between Dixie and downtown. Chuck Ingram, News Radio 700 WLW.
6: Now, the latest forecast from the Jake Sweeney Chevrolet Weather Center. 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
7: We stay hot again this afternoon as temperatures will climb to the low, possibly even up to the mid-90s in a few areas and feeling like the triple digits. As we make our way into the overnight hours, we'll once again dip down into the low 70s. For tomorrow afternoon, rain chances move back in, but we still stay hot. From your severe weather station, I'm 9 First Warning Meteorologist Cameron Harden on News Radio 700 WLW.
0: Hazy, 89 degrees right now. Since a councilman wants a short-term rental where a gun battle erupted earlier this week in Coryville, shut down. Mark Jeffries tells us Scott Sloan, the owner of the home on Vine Street, did not have a permit to operate it as a short-term rental.
8: It is not a registered Airbnb. And the question is, why? It should be shut down if it's not even registered or permitted as an Airbnb. And so that's the first step is like, look, they did not perpetrate this, but clearly they were allowing a loud party with significant number of people to be there, which is disruptive to neighbors by itself.
0: Owner of the home tells a couple of TV stations in town that she called police to report the unauthorized party, but claims they never responded to the home until after the gunfire erupted. There's been no comment yet from CPD. Meeting tonight to talk about the report accusing Cincinnati police of racial bias. A look at contact cards filled out by police after stopping people reveals blacks are more than three times more likely than whites to be pulled over or questioned. Meeting tonight's at New Prospect Baptist Church at 6. Hamilton going to open its doors to marijuana dispensaries. City Council there ended the ban on the sale of pot last night in a 4-3 council vote. News service of Low T Center. Our next update at 12:30. I'm Brian Combs, News Radio 700 WLW.
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20: All right, Billy Cunningham, the Great America. Welcome this Thursday afternoon in the Tri-State. Reds baseball kicks off again. The journey begins again tomorrow night in Colorado. Then Seattle, then St. Louis. Those nine games should say a lot about whether the Reds are buyers or sellers come August the 3rd. Plus, Messi. It's all about Messi for the big game on big pitch, I guess, Sunday afternoon at 3 o'clock. But until then, I note with interest a story out of Covington, where I was born, St. Elizabeth's Hospital. Family have deep roots in Erlanger and Ellesmere. And I was born at St. E's, and there's unspeakable violence happening among the patients and the nurses and the doctors. In fact, one nurse put out a missive on her social media account saying, "Nurses here at St. E's, violence is just part of my job. Violence." And I'm thinking, what the hell's happening? And I would relate to Rob Sanders and others that I had a friend of mine a couple years ago at UC Medical that was in the emergency room. And to go down there is like going into Iraqi, the war zone. The first thing is you go through a magnetometer, take out all your valuables, put them in a little dish, and then you go through that. Then after that, they wand you. And then after that, there's a proctological exam, just in case you have a hidden explosive up your bowel somewhere. It takes 10 minutes to go through security. And then once you get through security, your friend is in an ER room number 84. I walk down this long hallway, and there's blood and guts pouring into the hallway. And I'm looking, this is like a MASH unit during the Korean War. And so the same thing, I guess, is happening at St. E's, in which people go to St. E's to fight the nurses and the doctors at St. E's. Joining you and I now is Rob Sanders, the prosecutor of Kenton County. And Rob Sanders, welcome again to the Bill Cunningham Show. So tell me about the violence inside the emergency room at St. E's.
2: Willie, thanks for having me back on this beautiful Thursday afternoon. It's a shame on such a beautiful day that we're here to talk about more mayhem and destruction and ignorance in the community. But yeah, I was actually kind of stunned to read this article. It was on one of these local liberal publications, Link NKY, that put out this article by some guy named Kenton Hornback that says nurses are saying they get beat up at work and it's just part of the job. And, you know, it's not a surprise to me to hear that people are fighting nurses, because we prosecute people for that. You know, it's a felony offense in Kentucky. And as long as the hospital staff that gets assaulted calls the police and lets them know what's going on, you know, the police, whether it's Covington police for the North unit or Edgewood police for the South unit, they take it real serious. And these people get charged with third degree assault, which is the same level of assault. It's a felony, 1 to 5 years in prison, the same as it would be for assaulting a police officer, a firefighter, a jail guard, you name it, all these people that have additional protections under the law in Kentucky, the people that have these jobs that are difficult, where they always got to fight somebody, they're always getting, you know, angry people, drunk people, drugged people, you name it, people acting a fool, but they're always, this is the only kinds of professions where you can go to work every day and be spit on, be puked on, have somebody want to fight you, they might want to bite you. It happens so often to our police, our firefighters, our first responders, that we have increased punishment if you do it to them, or if you did it to any other citizen, you'd only be facing a misdemeanor. But just a few years ago, I think it was only 2 or 3 years ago, Kentucky finally added hospital staff to that list of people with increased punishment when you assault them, along with police officers, firefighters, jail deputies, people like that, been there for years. But the hospital staff was added. Now, I know the police take it serious. I know we take it serious, because we probably got a half dozen cases pending right now where some fool assaulted a nurse or a doctor or some other hospital employee. And of course, it's I'm not picking on St. Elizabeth. They're the only hospital in Northern Kentucky, and we have two of them in Kenton County. But this happens. We know it happens, and we take it real serious. We convict people of felonies for it. In fact, they rarely get probation. They're usually getting prison recommendations. And, you know, if a judge probates them, even though we're recommending prison, that, again, that doesn't happen very often on this side of the river. That happens. They're still getting convicted of the felonies. But getting back to this article, Willie, what shocked me about it is the sort of, well, it's just part of the job attitude of the nurses who were interviewed. Now, of course, this reporter didn't bother to talk to any police officers for this article, and I know they didn't call me and ask me what I thought about it for this article, because I could have given them the names of people we're actually prosecuting. Like our most recent one was some joker by the name of Tina Marie, who's a resident of Florence. She was down at St. Ian Covington last night, got arrested for assaulting a hospital staff, assaulting a police officer, and intimidating a participant in the legal process for telling the police officer that arrested her she was going to find her when she got out of jail out in the streets, and she was going to beat her up if she took her vest and her gun off, that she was going to, well, I can't say exactly what she said, Willie. Could probably get that dump button pushed on me again. I know it's, one of your staff back there, Tony Bender, somebody's always got his finger on the dump button when I'm on your show, and I don't blame him. But yeah, so Willie, it's a big deal over here, and I want all of the doctors, the nurses, it covers all hospital staff, no matter what your title is. I kind of generically refer to everybody that works in a hospital, especially in the ER, as a nurse. Now, I know that's not technically correct. You got doctor's assistants, nurse's assistants, pharmacists, flea bots, probably a whole bunch of other respiratory therapists. I don't know. Even the guy that mops the floor, though, Willie, if he has anything to do with delivering medical care, he gets the same protection. If you're paid by a hospital and you have anything to do with medical care, you get that assault third degree protection that we take very seriously. seriously. I'm a big fan of nurses. Big fan of doctors. They do a great job. They do a difficult job. They deal with all the same customers that we send police to deal with because we don't want to. And those are all the people that are drunk, they're high, they're acting a fool. That's why we employ police officers. It's so average civilians like you and I don't have to deal with people like that. But oftentimes those same folks, they end up in an emergency room. And so the emergency room, even though they're not cops or they're not firefighters, the ER staff ends up dealing with the same problems. And so kudos to our Kentucky legislature for finally protecting our hospital staff the same way we do all our other first responders.
20: And Rob Sanders, I look at this report, the Ohio Nurses Association said that 69% of direct care nurses experienced violence in the past year. 69% in Ohio. I assume Kentucky's the same. And 63% of nurses have sought medical treatment having been assaulted by patients or friends. I had no idea that going to the ER may keep you in the ER. I'm reading this story that it's an ongoing problem driven by gang violence, mentally ill, drug addicted, alcoholics, and family members show up to want to fight somebody who put their loved one in the hospital. Also, they don't want to go through security. Guns are a big problem inside the ER. And this one Ohio nurse said that there is regular events every day. Nurses and doctors are beaten, assaulted, spit on, and kicked in the ER rooms. I'm going, what?
2: Yeah, it's a dangerous job, Willie. It can be when you get those criminals in there that they're in there because they were out committing crime someplace else and somebody got hurt doing it, whether they got beat up or they got shot or what have you, or maybe two people are shooting at each other and they both shoot each other. Well, then both sides of the shootout and all their peoples all end up in the nurses or all end up in the emergency room with nurses and doctors standing in the middle saying, hey, you know, we're just here to help. And that's not good enough because they want to carry on the fight inside the ER, inside the waiting room. And it's not good for anybody. It's real hard to deliver quality medical care when you got to worry about getting punched in the head or spit on or, God forbid, somebody breaking out a gun and start shooting again.
20: Well, this is what Kylie Hamm, who's head of the Ohio Nursing Association, said. Over a 12-hour shift, our nurses deal with a constant barrage of verbal abuse, racial slurs, sexual harassments, beatings, assaults, and threats wearing down nurses during their shift and the doctors. And since the COVID-19 pandemic happened, there were 17,000 physical assaults against nurses nationwide, a 5% increase. I'm talking beating up the nurses who are trying to help. I don't know what to say. I'm glad. I think Ohio doesn't have a specific statute for nurses and doctors and technicians in ERs. I'm going to talk to the powers that be here, some of the lawmakers, to make that change. And it's increased significantly over the past years, and it's accelerating to such an extent that nurses have a lifespan of about 16 months in an ER room because they can't take it anymore. They'd leave and said, it's too violent to help people. And all I can say is, wow. Now, secondly, big news story last night was all the break-ins, car break-ins. In fact, there was one, I think, in Independence where the guy doing it got a Glock. He found a Glock, which is the key. And so what can be done before car break-ins take place to stop it from occurring? It's happening all over Cincinnati. In fact, what, two nights ago and around UC campus, there were at least 50 shots fired. People were wounded. All hell's breaking loose. And now we have car break-ins. I think constantly about the UC student who was killed trying to defend his car. Why are these car break-ins now arriving in Kenton County?
2: Well, Willie, they've been here the whole time. They've been everywhere in greater Cincinnati. Really, that's probably the number one way that illegal guns hit the street is that they are stolen out of cars, that either the cars are left unsecured or the gun's not secured in the car. I understand. I carry a gun in my car. I keep my car locked in my house and my car locked. But even under the best of circumstances, the most well-intended people tend to forget sometimes and either don't shut their garage door, don't lock their car, and thieves come in. And half the time they're looking to steal a car, and the other half the time they're not looking to steal the actual car. They're just looking to steal from the car. So if they can't get the car started, the first thing they're going to do is get in the glove box or get in the console, get under the seat, see if there's anything in there. But if you're going to keep a gun in your car, it should be locked either in the console, in the glove box, in the trunk. But probably the better way to do it is to bring your gun, if inside with you at the end of the night and lock it into your house so that those guns don't get on the street. Because every time you hear about these shootouts and robberies and murders and everything going on the street, Willie, it's almost always being done with a gun that was stolen. So everybody should always, number one, keep your gun secure. Number two, keep your information for your gun. So if, God forbid, your gun does get stolen, when the police say, okay, what was the serial number on your gun? If you don't have the make, model, and serial number written down, well, the police, how are we supposed to know, you know, who's got your stolen gun, even if we do find them, if we don't have your serial number? So everybody should keep a list of whatever firearms they own, make, model, and serial number, so that if anything goes wrong, somebody steals it, whether it's from your car, from your house, any other way that they might get a hold of it, you can give the police the information they need to put it into NCIC so that if that gun ever does pop up or anybody is ever found carrying that gun, the police will know it's stolen. And that, just even carrying a stolen gun, at least in Kentucky, is a felony, 1 to 5 years in prison, just for having a stolen gun. So that's why it's always very important to have a list of all the identifying information that goes along with any firearms you own.
20: Now, lastly, I'm watching this morning. I monitor all the events on MSNL and elsewhere, and CNN, so you don't have to.
2: And appreciate that.
20: I'm watching the I'm watching the county prosecutor in Harris County, which, as you know, is the county for Houston. And a couple days ago, there was an illegal immigrant that he tried to ram a police vehicle, and he was shot and killed. He's up there in heaven or hell below, whatever. And the media and et cetera said, here we go, ICE again is killing. Well, it turned out to be that the person who was killed was not subject to the so-called investigation by ICE. It was another person who tried to get away from a police stop, and he ran his vehicle allegedly against an ICE agent, and he was shot for his difficulties. And the protest started immediately, much like in the state of Maine. They had a killing there, and the grannies were called out immediately with the signs going into Susan Collins's offices. And it came out, now here we are 2 days later, and it appears certain, according to the Harris County prosecutor, he's kind of like the Rob Sanders of Houston, saying, well, in reality, the person that was killed was, of course, an illegal immigrant from Nicaragua. However, he was in possession of numerous methamphetamine delivery systems, including meth itself, also cocaine, heroin, and fentanyl. This guy was a well-known, unbeknownst to the protesters, a drug dealer of great note in Houston, is from Guatemala, and the reason he wanted to get away from the ICE is because he had in his car a whole bunch of drugs that he was selling. And so I'm watching the Harris County prosecutor talk about the case, and he's a Democrat, by the way, and you know, in Houston there aren't any, in city Houston there aren't any Republicans, and he was saying that he has a great relationship with the local FBI, but he doesn't trust what's happening in Washington DC. And so the implication, according to the activist Lou Locke and others, is that somehow the FBI and or ICE planted methamphetamine, planted fentanyl and heroin and cocaine in the car. And that somehow that was the reason the desperado wanted to get the hell out of there, because he was about to be arrested for drug dealing and he didn't want to get arrested. And so now the local prosecutor doesn't want to really say the drugs were not planted, because he's a Democrat. He's got to play the game, act as if, okay, ICE is an evil entity, but he can't go against the local FBI that he said, we've had great relationships with the local FBI for the past several years, and I trust everything those guys say. So on one hand, he can't lay it up and say, man, this guy was a drug dealer, but on the other hand, he's got to support the local FBI. And so what kind of relationship do you have with the local FBI when you have these things happening? Do you trust the FBI in Northern Kentucky?
2: Well, Willie, I'm really struggling with how the Reds are going to do after the All-Star break, but I am looking forward to the Bengals season. You know, I really think that the additions they made on defense this year are fantastic. And Joe Burrow, of course, is in his prime, and we got the best wide receiver and second best wide receiver with Ja'Marr Chase and T. Higgins. But As it pertains to ICE, what I really think would solve all this problem, William, first of all, you make a very good point that it's just suspect that every time there's an ICE-involved shooting that they want to say ICE lied or the witness statements are different or the drugs were planted now. That's a new one. It always happens to be in Democratic-controlled jurisdictions. We don't seem to be having this same issue in any of the Republican-controlled jurisdictions. Nevertheless, what would solve these problems is if ICE had body camera videos.
4: Yeah.
2: And I'm not saying this just because I own stock in Axon, but I'm saying this because of doing this job for 20 years. And when I first started, we didn't have anybody with body camera videos or very few with body camera videos. Now, fortunately, for at least the last decade in Kenton County, every police agency has had body camera videos. And every time there's been an officer-involved shooting, the video has backed up the officer. Now, I'm knocking on wood again, Willie, because it's just like when I said there were no murders in Kenton County. I'm going to jinx myself. But I think it's very important to know that body camera videos, you know, we put these, strap these, this is a whole other soapbox issue, Willie, we strap these video cameras that record everything officers see, do, say, hear. It's an incredible invasion of that officer's personal space at every moment of their day, and the only time it's really relevant is when they're introduced or interacting with the public. But nevertheless, we make officers wear these body camera videos because in this political climate, we got too many people saying, I don't trust the police to tell the truth. So what we did to prove that the police were vastly more often than not, probably 90 to 99% of the time, the body camera video backs up exactly what the police were saying. The problem is only a fraction of the ICE officers are wearing body camera videos. And I really wish the federal government would fix that. I mean, even Kentucky State Police, who were the last ones in Kentucky to get body camera videos of the major agencies, probably because of how big of an agency that is, not because they didn't want to be protected the same way Louisville, Lexington, Covington, Bowling Green, all our other major cities in Kentucky all have had body camera videos for years.
4: Yeah.
2: It's done a great job of showing officers by and far are good, honest, hardworking people doing the best they can in a very difficult, unforgiving, but unexact job of dealing with all of the crazy lunacy that goes on in our communities from time to time, the kind of stuff you and I don't want to have to deal with.
20: I don't want to deal with it. But I remember when it first came in, the police types opposed it. Now they're in favor of it because it confirms what they say occurred, and these body cams are going to come out. Rob Sanders up against the clock once again, but if I have a difficulty, I don't want to go to an ER at UC or maybe now St. E's. I was born there, but nonetheless, we'll see what happens down the road. But, Rob, we got to go up against the clock. But once again,
2: thank you for having me on. Have a great weekend. And anybody that does have to go to St. Elizabeth, if it's in Kenton County, think twice before you slug that nurse, because if you do, you're going to prison. But Willie, you, Tony, have a great weekend. It's always a pleasure talking to you, and I'll see you soon.
20: God bless America. I've been to one ER in my life, and I want to support the nurses and support the docs and not get a proctological exam third time going to make sure I don't have an explosive device in my bowels other than my hamburger from Taco Bell. That's a different story. All right, let's continue with more. Bill Cunningham, News Radio 700 WLW.
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0: Dealing with bad air in the tri-state with a 1230 report. I'm Brian Combs. Breaking now, air quality index today for the tri-state is expected to be in the unhealthy range for people with respiratory illnesses. Air quality alerts have been issued for the tri-state and for cities all across the upper Midwest. This because of wildfires that continue to burn some 2,000 miles away in Canada.
22: Millions of Americans under dangerous air quality alerts from the upper Midwest to the Northeast. As firefighters battle more than 180 wildfires in Ontario, Canada. Skies in Boston looking apocalyptic.
23: Breathing's a little bit more strained than normal.
22: Smoke also spreading from fires burning in Minnesota's Superior National Forest, forcing evacuations.
0: You can see the fire and smoke map of the U.S. showing where the problems are the worst today if you follow 700 WLW on X. Now, latest traffic and weather together.
24: 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Well, breakdown reported 71 northbound off ramp to 275 has the left lane blocked. Watch for the delays here. And 471 northbound, the off ramp to southbound 71. We have the right lane taken up here. I'm Rick Shrimp, News Radio 700 WLW.
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7: It's hot out there today, along with some hazy skies from wildfire smoke. So the air quality alert in effect for the entire tri-state. Expect us to top out in that low to mid 90 range. Tonight, down to 70. Tomorrow, back around the 90 degree mark, with showers and storm chances in the afternoon. From your severe weather station, I'm 9 First Warning Meteorologist Cameron Harden on News Radio 700. WLW.
0: Up to 90 degrees right now. Radar's clear. People who come into downtown from northern Kentucky facing a new detour today. ODOT has closed the ramp from northbound 71 to 2nd Street. That ramp shut down for demolition as part of the Brent Spence Corridor project. The detour in place has drivers coming across the Brent Spence Bridge and continuing on I-75 till they get to 5th Street. You can see details of the detour at our X page. City of Hamilton is going to allow marijuana sales. They have reversed the ban on selling pot by a 4-3 vote of council last night. The vote came after people in the city spoke up. David Stark lives on High Street in Hamilton, encouraged city leaders to vote yes.
25: I think leaning in to new and bustling forms of industry has always been a part of our city's history. And boy, is this an industry. I mean, what other industry is it in which the state gives you 36% of a 10% excise tax merely for allowing somebody to open up a business?
0: Ordinance does limit marijuana dispensaries to two commercial zones within the city of Hamilton. Hamilton County up to 17 cases now of cyclosporiasis, according to the health department. 12 confirmed, 1 probable, and 4 suspected. Health department says it's also seeing a spike in emergency department visits for symptoms related to the illness that include diarrhea, abdominal pain, and nausea. Illness is connected to produce, and to prevent the spread, washing fruit and vegetables under running water is recommended. On Wall Street, stock prices today are moving a little higher. The Dow right now up 50 points. Our next update at 1. I'm Brian Combs, News Radio 700 WLW.
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20: You know, every August, the Tennis World comes to Cincinnati and Mason.
1: The Cincinnati Open returns to Mason this year for 2 weeks of nonstop energy and nonstop action from August the 11th through August the 23rd. This particular event was awarded as the top tournament in the world by the WTA and the ATP. The transformed Mason campus is now ready for your attendance. The event draws fans from all 50 states and at least 17 foreign nations, bringing global attention to the region. The Cincinnati Open is a major boost to the local economy, producing about $140 million economic impact, also drawing 300,000 fans over the 14-day period, sponsored, of course, by Western and Southern and the great John Barrett. It's a cornerstone partner of the Cincinnati Open and continuing his involvement in the legacy right here in Cincinnati. Western and Southern's sponsorship of the Open spans more than two decades and is part of the company's commitment to making greater Cincinnati and Mason the region, the best place to live, work, enjoy life, and to thrive.
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20: Hi, Billy Cunningham, Dave Keaton, hit the music. Hit the music. Things are, it's a sign of the breakdown and the moral depravity of many in our society, me not included, morally depraved, who go to an ER anticipating assistance for one human ailment or condition or accident or another. And then the nurses, the techs, the doctors are attacked by the friends of the patients and the patients themselves, making the job almost impossible. I could not imagine a more clear example of the breakdown of our society. When yours truly spent about 2 years ago, I went to the ER and University Hospital in Clifton, had to get a proctological exam to get through, and it looked like a MASH unit. And I have great respect for the nurses and the docs and others who work in that environment, but I guess it's insoluble. I can't imagine. And St. E's, where I was born, shall I say, is not a typical urban ER. I would imagine it's much better than university. I can only imagine what it's like to be in Chicago or LA or San Francisco or Austin or downtown Atlanta. I can only imagine what that's like. It's hard to get people to man those jobs when you're assaulted by the patients and their friends for doing your work. And these numbers from the Ohio Nursing Association of almost 70,000 assaults against nurses and doctors in ERs is a problem. It's more of a problem. It's awful, but it keeps the trend, does it not? For example, you might have heard the name before of Congressman Jasmine Crockett. She has a congressional district she lost in the Senate race there in Texas to Tallarico. That guy's a real clown. And she's blaming police, the FBI, and ICE, and deputy sheriffs for crime, that they commit the crime. This is United States House of Representative member. She said, quote, "It's not the people in the streets that are making our neighborhoods unsafe. It is the officers that they have put into our communities that are making us unsafe." I'm reading this, and she believes this, that all you have to do to make, for example, Cincinnati more safe is get rid of CPD, get rid of the sheriff's office, get rid of all those individuals, because their presence
1: is what's causing crime. Okay. Secondly, I'm reading this story out of Memphis. I monitor all these events so you don't have to. How hard is the restaurant business? Believe me, it's very difficult. Some say impossible. I have great respect for people like Ron's Roost, great respect for the Rubies and the Gregories and others that get it done every day, make it happen. There's a Memphis pizza restaurant owner who's facing some backlash. He denies service to the Tennessee National Guardsmen and to police in uniform. You can't go in there to get a pizza. His name is Miles Tamboli, owner of Tamboli's Pasta and Pizza. He refuses service to guardsmen in uniform because he doesn't think that guardsmen and police officers in uniform should be in his community. He said, quote, "I love this country. I love my city. And that's why I made the call. I want Memphis to be safe. By getting rid of the police and the National Guard, Memphis is more safe." Well, yes. And now, of course, on either side, he's more busy now than ever before because those multicolored hair, especially women with rings in their nose, want to go there and get a pizza. And there's protest, so to speak. I wouldn't waste my time to go protest or get a pizza from this guy. And he's denying service, which might be illegal. Various civil rights laws deny you ability to deny public access to certain individuals. And I don't know what to say. These are among the reasons that I think in the long term, we're in serious trouble as a nation. When the ERs are not safe for the nurses and the doctors, when pizza shop owners in Memphis will not serve someone in uniform, when our schools fail to produce educated students ready to face the challenges of a new day, when at some point in the future, hopefully long time from now, President Kamala Harris will be in office with Hakeem Jeffries running the House and, I don't know, AOC running the Senate when she beats Chuck Schumer. And they're going to enact the most left-wing, wild, incorrigible policies one can imagine for the whole country. Right now, Donald Trump has got his finger in the dike holding it back. Holding back the water. At some point, what Joe Biden, the incompetent, mentally ill Joe Biden did for those 4 years, especially the last 2 years, will be on steroids. In which case, the southern border will not exist. We will have tens of millions of not illegals. Quickly, the Democrats in charge of everything in Washington is going to make them legal citizens and then give them the right to vote immediately. Immediately. And they're going to locate those individuals more in like Ohio, Kentucky, Indiana, in the so-called red states to flip them. Don't have to worry about the blue states. They're already flipped. Don't have to worry. So at that point, the economy will continue to sputter and fail. The jails will be opened, according to most of the Democrats. They want the jail cells open. We have many liberal female Democratic judges that don't believe anyone should be locked up for crime. And that's going to be the status of the country. And once that happens, it's over because you never get it back. They're going to make sure that millions of illegals can vote because they're going to be legal. They're going to make them citizens, in which case the snowflakes are going to be in charge. And the snowflakes, those protesting this weekend, there's another nationwide protest this weekend against data centers. They're going to be in charge. And Katie, bar the door. We got it. We got a taste of it for the 4 years of Joe Biden. And Donald Trump, by the way, only received 1.5% more votes than Kamala Harris. The election was close in all the so-called purple states. But he won them all, but not by wide margins. And if you bring into Ohio, say, 1 million Haitians and 1 million Mauritanians, bring in 1 million more Somalis, and because of Democratic actions in Washington, make them all eligible to vote with mail-in balloting, who's going to control the state of Ohio at that point? It won't be people like Vivek Ramaswamy. It'll be people like Dr. Amy Acton with their partners in Washington, D.C. And then The dream has died. It's over. Never get it back. When millions and millions of illegals wanting government help and assistance vote 99% for Democrats with mail-in balloting, not checked by secretaries of states, we're done. It's over. So when you and I hear about the ERs being flooded, I had on the other day a nice woman, Eve Bolton. She's a nice lady. She knows what's going on. And what they have to go through on a daily basis in CPS is kind of ridiculous, but it's the way things are. They have 4,000 to 5,000 homeless kids. They got 4,000 or 5,000 special needs kids. They got 4,000 or 5,000 kids there who, shall we say, don't attend school regularly anyway and use English as a second language. When all of that happens, there's 70 languages and dialects spoken in the Cincinnati public schools. And I'd hazard a guess that every one of those students are here, shall I use the term, illegally, everyone. Because you don't come from Guatemala or Cambodia with a dialect paid for by the taxpayer unless you're likely here illegal. And that's true in every urban district. And the Eve Boltons of this world work hard, work smart, does her best, but her best is not good enough. I don't know how they educate almost anyone in CPS. Chronically absentee rates, 45%. Black boys, 70% chronically absent. You have several thousand homeless, several thousand English as a second language, 70 different languages and dialect. You have a couple thousand more kids that have special needs of one type or another. I don't know how any education takes place in any of the schools, do you? And that's typical of almost every urban school district in America. Layer on top of that, this weekend, there's no King's rallies paid for by overseas interests and populated by well-intended liberals, generally older white women. Now this weekend is going to be another big protest about the so-called data centers, which are needed, located not in my neighborhood out in the middle of nowhere, because we need greatly increased energy production for all the devices that we have and the fact that our infrastructure is aging 20, 30, 40 years old and must be replaced, not by batteries and not by solar, not by windmills, but by data centers run by coal-fired power plants and by nuclear power run by natural gas, not by windmills and solar panels. It doesn't work that way. In the next 10 years, America's energy production must be 80% more than it is today. 80% more in the next 10 years. That's why your energy prices is going up, because of aging infrastructure and the fact that many people aren't paying their bills and the fact that we've restricted energy production from things like coal and nuclear. That traditional means of generating electricity is getting more expensive. So the so-called data centers addresses that need. But now 70% of us, you and I, believe that data centers are bad, when data centers are the solution to the problem of high energy prices when configured correctly by the state of Ohio or Kentucky, Indiana. It's a net benefit. But so many of us don't see it that way, do we? So long term, I'm not optimistic for the country. Short term, yes. Long term, when Kamala Harris and Hakeem Jeffries and AOC are completely in charge, Katie bar the door to the southern border, to the expensive government, and to the fact that all these illegals will become legal by government action. And then with the right to vote, everyone registered to vote, then Ohio flips completely the other direction. And then we're in real trouble. Let's continue with more. Coming up next will be Jason Isaac. He's an expert on energy, how to produce more of it, and have it less expensive, not more. You know, energy pricing is going up because the revolution, all the devices around us are being used. We've not changed whatsoever the infrastructure to produce more electricity. Efforts are being made to get it done, but the left-wing activists don't want it because it might make America more energy independent, which is something they don't want. Well, let's continue with more. And Reds baseball kicks off tomorrow, but forewarned is forearmed. We're in deep trouble if we let the city politics govern the national government, the politics of New York City and Chicago and Cincinnati. If those philosophies take over the national government, Katie, bar the door. Well, let's continue. Bill Cunningham, the Great American Live at home of the Reds, at it again tomorrow. They have 9 games on the road. They have opened up at Colorado, then at Seattle, then at St. Louis, then back home. all on News Radio 700 WLW.

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9: Reacting to another violent incident in Cincinnati with the 1 o'clock report, I'm Ricky Uccino. Breaking now, Cincinnati police say upwards of 50 shots were fired early Wednesday morning after a gun battle erupted at an Airbnb rental in Coryville. A party was going on at the time, but miraculously, only one person was wounded.
10: Cincinnati City Councilman Mark Jeffries wants a short-term rental where the shooting took place shut down. He tells our Scott Sloan the owner of the home in Coryville was operating that rental in violation of city regulations.
11: There's accountability for the shooter, first and foremost, but there's accountability for the person who is renting out this property, which, as it turns out, they're not even registered with the city. If you are not following those rules, i.e. you're not even registering for a permit, or you're allowing crazy parties, then you lose that right.
10: Party at the Vine Street home ended in a gun battle with more than 50 shots fired. Some of the bullets hit homes nearby. And Jeffrey says those people have every right to live there without these kinds of disruptions. I'm Brian Combs, News Radio 700 WLW.
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12: 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Well, breakdown reported 71 northbound off ramp to 275 has the left lane blocked. Watch for the delays here. And 471 northbound, the off ramp to southbound 71. We have the right lane taken up here. I'm Rick Schrempf, News Radio 700 WLW.
13: Now, the latest forecast from the Jake Sweeney Chevrolet Weather Center. 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
14: It's hot out there today, along with some hazy skies from wildfire smoke. So the air quality alert in effect for the entire tri-state. Expect us to top out in that low to mid 90 range. Tonight down to 70. Tomorrow back around the 90 degree mark with showers and storm chances in the afternoon. From your severe weather station, I'm 9 First Warning Meteorologist Cameron Harden on News Radio 700. 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
9: Sun is shining, 91 degrees right now. News of service, Mike Castrucci. 4 details emerging about tonight's primetime address from President Trump.
15: President Trump plans to use his Thursday address to detail information he has recently received from the Office of the Director of

0: national intelligence related to the 2020 election. That's according to sources familiar with the matter. The president has long pushed debunked conspiracy theories to claim that his 2020 election loss was fraudulent. It's not immediately clear what allegations he'll make as part of this speech. The remarks come as the president recently named a loyalist, Bill Pulte, to lead the office of the Director of National Intelligence. Pulte has no previous national security experience. Trump has said he wanted Pulte to declassify information. Karen Travers, ABC News, The White House.
1: We will be carrying the president's address live tonight starting at 9 o'clock here on News Radio 700 WLW. Hamilton County, up to 17 cases of cyclosporiasis now, which has been spreading across the country into 34 states. The health department says that those cases include 12 confirmed, 1 probable, and 4 suspected. And they are also seeing a spike in emergency department visits for symptoms related to the illness, which include diarrhea, abdominal pain, and nausea. Staying active in the extreme heat.
2: Majority of our kids are very interested in soccer.
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3: 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From Covington, I'm Matt Reese. 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
1: He's been one of the best pitchers in baseball this season and was named to the National League All-Star team. Now the Reds have locked up Chase Burns for the future. Insider John Morosi reporting that Burns and the Reds are in agreement on a 7-year contract extension worth $105 million. It is a mixed day on Wall Street. The Dow right now up 30 points. NASDAQ's lost 250. S&P has dropped 23. Our next update at 1:30. I'm Rick Uccino. 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
18: I'm Billy Cunningham, the Great American. Of course, this weekend is another day of rage and a day of protest. And this time it's going to be about these so-called data centers that are popping up all over the country. And I would note that every few weekends there's something going on. The protest industry is alive and well, well-paid protesters, often recruiting locals who are well-intended but misdirected, want to protest the issue of the day. And right now the Democratic Party has latched on to data centers, which is opposed, according to one poll I saw, 70% of us oppose data centers. Now, why we oppose them, I have no idea. I'm kind of in favor of them, but I want to hear more information because this is something relatively new. Joining you and I now is Jason Isaac. He's the CEO of the American Energy Institute. And Jason Isaac, welcome again to the Bill Cunningham Show. So first of all, this weekend, explain the National Day of Protest. What is the topic this weekend?
19: Well, it's a great because we finally have theater arts majors that can get jobs now. They get paid to be protest and act crazy at these protests. But it's opposing America's critical digital infrastructure, which we have exposed the American Energy Institute. It's the same organization that really hate any infrastructure in America, whether it's oil and gas or now critical digital infrastructure. It's groups like Greenpeace and Sierra Club and Indivisible. They've been receiving millions of dollars of foreign funding, and ironically, they're using data centers through Facebook to organize these protests, which I just find laughable. But they've been manipulated by incredible foreign-funded marketing campaigns to scare people about energy use and water use, something that you and I do on a daily basis. We use energy. We use water. Maybe that's the end-all, be-all here, is to get rid of people like you and I because they think there's too many of us on the planet. And they don't want to see the advances that we're getting from artificial intelligence, whether it's advances in agriculture by using less herbicides and pesticides or route optimization and transportation and using less fuel. I mean, these must be the grandkids or great-grandkids of switchboard operators that lost their jobs years ago because they were replaced with technology that they made things more efficient. I don't understand it, but there are – it's kind of weird. You've got people on the left and the right that are opposing this, and I want to remind the people on the right about private property rights and advancements in technology and how important it is that America wins this AI race and how important it is that we add more infrastructure to our country.
18: All right, let's talk about, for those who may not know it, and I have some knowledge of data centers just from doing what I do, but nonetheless, what is a data center? What does it seek to do, and why do we need them? Let's go to the basics. What are they? What do they seek to do, and why do we need them?
19: Well, the reason we need data centers, and this is interesting, when I was in the legislature about a dozen, 13 years ago, I was the chairman of a subcommittee from Economic and Development on small business. And we started meeting with small businesses, construction companies, HVAC, plumbing, welding. And we were also talking about how do we attract these data centers? We know that companies need storage, whether it's the photos that we're taking on our phone or financial records, you know, other advancements in technology, they need to be stored somewhere. And so we started attracting data centers to Texas and offering not incentives, but a predictable regulatory climate, low taxes, good places to live, good places to raise a family, affordable housing and living. And they came and they built. And in Texas, we have over 330 of them alive and well, and another couple of hundred proposed. And this year alone, those data centers, that critical digital infrastructure in Texas will contribute over $1 billion in local taxes to our public schools. That's reducing the burden of other homeowners and other small businesses. And so they're essentially subsidizing public education and not sending any kids to the schools to be a burden. So you would think the left would love that. Hey, we found a way to increase funding for public education. But no, they're not. They're opposed to it. And it's really because they do. They require more energy, which we have in this country. We need to update our grid. In Texas, our infrastructure, over half of our thermal generation that works really well is over 30 years old. So we need new investment in it. And what better way to have it and come from another company rather than ratepayers and taxpayers?
18: Who owns the data centers? I'm thinking about Google, and I'm thinking about Facebook, and I'm thinking about Apple. I'm thinking about, Safari, all the big ones. Who owns the data centers?
19: Yeah, and it is those big companies that have all signed President Trump's ratepayer protection pledge that are building the majority of the data centers or contracting with companies to build them. And believe me, someone who's on the right, I've had my issues with big tech in the past, and I still do. They're building these data centers. They're building on-site electric generation. But one thing they're doing that is going to distort the market a little bit is they're still continuing power purchase agreements for so-called renewable energy. Or they're buying renewable energy credits, which is forcing renewable energy onto the grid. The biggest concern, though, is they've just abandoned their fiduciary duty. If you're buying and building on-site electric generation, you don't need to be paying for power somewhere else, but they do, so they can virtue signal that they're meeting their European net zero goals. But that's going to force unreliable electricity on the grid that you and I are ultimately going to pay for. So they're signing this pledge on one hand that says they're going to protect ratepayers, and then on another hand, they're doing things that are going to be questionable in the future and could lead to higher cost of electricity. So it is that big tech that's building them. Had a little bit of concerns about that. But overall, they're, I would say, a positive thing on the communities and where they're going.
18: Well, here in Ohio, there's a big Senate race between Senator John Husted and Sherrod Brown, who's an acolyte, of course, of the radical left. He was Bernie Sanders' guy. Sherrod Brown was in office like 40 years. And the big issue in Ohio is data centers. And people instinctively oppose them, no matter where you put them, not in my backyard. And Governor Mike DeWine has put a moratorium on more data centers. Unlike maybe Texas, Ohio has much more water than we ever could use. I can't tell you how many billions of gallons of water flow by Cincinnati every day, called the Ohio River. We have the Great Miami, the Little Miami. We've got Lake Erie. We got water all over the place. And so water's not the issue. And so when a meeting is held with data centers in small communities in Cincinnati, like Wilmington or Batavia, hordes of people come out, generally of the older character with multicolored hair and rings in their nose, to oppose a data center in the middle of nowhere. I can see opposing it in your neighborhood, not in my backyard. But Ohio has millions of acres of vacant land all over the place that would be perfect for these data centers, but they're opposed automatically just 70%. And so I guess I have a concern that in Ohio, if that race goes the wrong way and Sherrod Brown, the Democratic Socialist, goes back into the Senate, there goes any hope of data centers. So economically, I'm told that these large data centers, and there's many in Ohio right now already, construction jobs are $5,000 to $6,000. Those are middle-class jobs. And then to keep the data centers moving, there's hundreds of jobs every time these data centers are being employed and put up to keep middle-class Americans working. And so what do you say to someone living in Batavia, Ohio, or maybe in Dubuque, Iowa, that a data center is good for electrical rates and good for jobs? Deal with electrical rates and deal with jobs. People are angry about their utility bills. In Ohio, for example, they've gone up something like 60% in the past 3 years. Why is it good for utility rates and why is it good for jobs?
19: Yeah, it's good for utility rates because they're going to be building new infrastructure. They're not going to be a strain on it. A report has just come out in the last 24 hours showing that it's more blue state policies. The overinvestment, I call it wasting money in unreliable sources of electric generation to meet European politicized decarbonization goals, implementing wind and solar on the grids, which are intermittent sources that have to be backed up with natural gas and coal. And so now you've made natural gas and coal intermittent. It's like driving your car in traffic. It's inefficient. You want to get it on cruise control and go 55, 65 miles an hour and keep it running all day long at that speed. That's the most efficient thing. So they've made our existing power plants that work when we need them inefficient. Those are parasites on the grid. And so now what's going to happen is data centers are going to come in. They're finally recognizing this. And believe me, it was these big tech companies that pushed a lot of this unreliable electricity on us. Now they're realizing that that doesn't power a data center, that they need natural gas, they need coal, and they need nuclear. And I have members of our trade organization that are providing the power to oil and gas companies in the oil field and now signing agreements with data centers as critical digital infrastructure to power it. And in 7 to 10 years, when small modular reactors are available, they're going to switch out the natural gas and replace it with nuclear. It's going to provide constant electricity. So you're going to have newer infrastructure that's providing electricity that will be available onto the grid to put electricity back to ratepayers and reduce their cost. You look here in North Texas in the Panhandle, this very dry area. There's one example of a data center coming in and said, you know what, we're going to use brackish water, this heavily salinated, you know, dirty water, if you will. It's nothing that you and I are going to drink. They're going to take that and they're going to desalinate. They're going to build a desalination plant up in the Panhandle and provide water for 3 counties. So it's more than what they're going to need. And believe me, we need incredible investment in infrastructure, whether it's electricity or water. And these companies are doing it and providing water to other ratepayers. So this is just an incredible benefit here. Other communities are upgrading infrastructure with the investments. I mentioned $1 billion that they fund in public education in Texas. So there's other communities around the country that are going to benefit from this. And when you have states like New York that put a moratorium on them for a year, that just means they're going to go to other states that accept them. This is not about policy. This is about education. The public is being misled. They're being manipulated and need to understand some of the benefits. And if there are drawbacks, it's likely there's already laws on the books, as there are for any industry. You have to get air quality permits, water permits, construction permits. You have to have setbacks. There's impervious cover requirements. I mean, there are so many regulations that are on the books. That's why, unfortunately, it's hard to build things in this country. But what we're seeing is the reindustrialization of America. We're seeing a massive increase in efficiency. And look at the jobs in electrical work, HVAC, plumbing. I mean, it was reported that there are 500,000 electricians needed. That's why some of these companies are investing in trade schools. Your kids are going to graduate high school. They're going to have a certificate, and some of these skilled workers are going to have less time and post-high school work, maybe 2 years to get a complete certification and a license. They're going to go out and they're going to make $80,000 the first year. It's going to be insane how many people are buying boats and motorcycles at age 20. They're going to have their first homes before they turn 25.
20: Great.
19: Because they're in these great paying careers powered by data centers, really more critical infrastructure.
20: Jason Isaac, we need independent, objective evaluations. The American energy grid is 30 to 40 years old. It's going to collapse. I would also point out the radical left, who are the ones this weekend is going to be protesting God knows what. They're against nuclear because of Three Mile Island, TMI, I guess. They don't want nuclear. They don't want power plants fired up by coal. Coal is evil. Nuclear power plants are evil. They don't want any pipelines. You might recall that Joe Biden got rid of pipelines all over the country. They don't want natural gas because that could be explosive. They don't want data centers. They want windmills and they want solar batteries. And that's going to power the energy of the future. In 10 years, America's energy needs will be 80% greater than they are today. In 10 years. Now, the present utilities that we have cannot even get close to providing that energy, which means a guarantee of American lack of productivity. And the companies that are doing this thing are putting to work millions of middle-class Americans. And this is opposed by communist red China and by the Gulf states. They don't want this. But the radical left is using the well-intended but misled viewpoints of middle-class Americans who think data centers are evil to stop advancement. And if that happens, and if the Senate turns completely to Bernie Sanders and the House turns toward Hakeem Jeffries, and I guess in 28, if Kamala Harris is likely Democratic nominee again, if she wins, explain what happens in 28 when Kamala Harris and Sherrod Brown and Hakeem Jeffries are in charge of America's energy productions. What happens to this great country?
19: Well, it continues to move to Florida and Texas and other red states like Tennessee that are embracing federalism, that have a low taxes, low regulatory climate, that are going to continue to produce the energy that we need. Look, Florida doesn't produce any oil and gas. They've embraced the natural gas infrastructure, the natural gas renaissance, and put in the infrastructure to move it around their state. And their residential electricity rates are actually lower than they are in Texas, the number one gas producer in the world. And so that's what would happen. And blue states would continue to see the cost skyrocket. They would continue to manipulate the federal government to hand out money to those blue states, as we've seen with the fraud and the waste abuse that's been exposed over the last 2 years. So that's what you would see with a blue administration. Demonize energy, force companies to report silly things like greenhouse gas emissions that do absolutely nothing to mitigate a changing climate. They just make everything more expensive. And as you alluded to, that's what they're about. They're about control. They're about degrowth. They don't want to see growth in the United States. They've been manipulated by the Chinese Communist Party. And so that's what, unfortunately, you would see if the Senate flips blue, if the federal government flips to Kamala Harris, any other Democrat. They're going to bend the knee to these climate alarmists, drive up the cost of energy. You're going to see the California cost of gasoline all over the U.S. They probably switched to the metric system, so they could say they reduced the cost of the pump because, you know, there's almost nearly four liters in a gallon. They would say, the cost went down to the pump, but you get a fourth of the gas.
20: Despite, we have about a minute remaining, all that stuff happening with gasoline. I filled up the other day at a local UDF, and it was $3.29 a gallon. On the same fill up that I had in California, it'd be $6.29 a gallon, almost 100% more for the same product. Lastly, we have about a minute remaining. Explain these small nukes that are coming, and what are they, and how will they change the energy production in this country when we have thousands of small nuclear power stations? Explain that.
19: Yeah, and we have thousands of them in place right now today. They're in our military vessels. Our Navy has been using them in submarines and other warships to provide power to that ship so it can stay out in the water for 9 months and not have to refuel. Now that the technology is advancing where we can do that, it's basically the size of a shipping container that you can put on the back of a truck. You can make a small modular reactor and get a significant amount of electricity and provide that electricity continuously. It's the smallest, densest, most form of electricity on the planet is nuclear energy. It's got that lowest footprint. That's what we need more of. It's affordable. It's reliable. And finally, the regulations are getting out of the way. Big bets on nuclear companies like Oklo. But what else is Oklo doing? Not only are they building small modular reactors for electric generation, they're about to reach criticality in a facility here in Texas. Criticality is an important term. It means that it can repeat itself. So it's sustainable, and then they can start manufacturing. They're going to produce medical isotopes, which are used in the treatment of cancer. We're importing them from foreign sources now. They actually wipe out the cancer cell and not the healthy cells. So incredible reduction of cancer. This is one of the things that I'm most excited about is nuclear. If you're against AI and data centers, you're against curing cancer because those technologies are making the cures possible and the nuclear power possible to create these medical isotopes to cure and end cancer once and for all.
20: Jason Isaacs, CEO of the American Energy Institute. We must proceed into a better future. Once again, thanks for coming on the Bill Cunningham Show. And Jason, you're a great American. Thank you very much.
19: Great to be on. Thanks for having me. Keep living a high-carbon lifestyle.
20: God bless America. Let's continue with more. Bill Cunningham, News Radio 700 WLW.
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40: New tariffs are going into effect next week with the 130 report. I'm Sandy Collins. Breaking now, the Trump administration announcing its first new formal tariffs following the Supreme Court decision that struck down much of the administration's emergency tariff policies. Mike Dubusky has more.
41: Brazil is being hit with new 25% tariffs, with Trump administration officials accusing the country of engaging in unfair trade practices. The new 25% tariff is lower than the 40% tariff announced last year, which was struck down by the Supreme Court in February. They also include carve-outs for beef, coffee, and orange juice, as well as some energy products and aerospace parts. The new tariffs take effect July 22nd. Mike Dubusky, ABC News.
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0: 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Norwood Lateral westbound, Montgomery Road to Reading shut down. It's a crash involving a Metro bus. Traffic stopped from 71. Crews on the scene. And on 71 southbound, it's State Route 48. Crash is at the end of the ramp. Right lane blocked on State Route 48. I'm Rick Schreff, News Radio 700 WLW.
1: Here is the latest weather forecast from News Radio 700 WLW. Got an air quality alert in effect today. We got that blowing smoke coming in from Canada. Hazy, hot, humid, about 95 for the high. Tonight, partly cloudy and a chance for rain, hopefully, low 75. Tomorrow, showers and thunderstorms are likely in the afternoon with a high near 91. Right now, we're looking at 91 degrees on the thermometer and just about 50% humidity. So hopefully not too bad. Right now at News Radio 700 WLW, tonight at the 9 o'clock, the president will be giving an address later on election security, making a final push for Congress to pass the act. It's the Save Ahead Act. At the midterm elections, he's going to carry, he will carry his comments live at 9 right here on News Radio 700 WLW. In other news, those who frequently use 71 to get around the 2nd Street downtown have to detour around the exit closed overnight by the ODOT as part of the Brent Spence Bridge Corridor project. Drivers can now take exit 1C off of the highway onto 5th Street. So you got to go downtown and then take Race back down to 2nd. One person's in the hospital after being hit by a car in Butler County. This accident last night on Princeton Road, Fairfield Township. The person has not been named, and we know that that person was not in a marked crosswalk when they were struck. Multiple outlets are telling that the Reds have locked up Chase Burns for the future. The National League All-Stars agreed to a 7-year contract worth $105 million. The team has yet to announce the deal, but it looks like things are going to be looking up for Chase Burns. I'm Sandy Collins. Our next update coming up at 2 on News Radio 700 WLW. 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
6: What's happening, fellow sports fans? It's Andy West. Let's look back on this day in sports history, July 16th. We'll start today back in 1941, where Joe DiMaggio goes 3-for-4, hitting in his 56th straight game. That amazing record would end the next day when he went hitless against the Cleveland Indians. Interesting tidbit, DiMaggio confided to a teammate after that game, by failing to get a hit, he had lost $10,000 promised to him by Heinz Ketchup for matching the number 57 featured on their labels. Today in 1971, it's reported that the San Francisco Warriors will play half of their home games on the 1972 schedule in Oakland, with the other half being played in San Diego. With the team moving out of San Francisco, it was also reported that the team would be changing its name to the Golden State Warriors, so as to identify with both the cities of Oakland and San Diego. As it turned out, the Warriors only played 6 games in San Diego that year, and then switched to playing in Oakland full-time. But they kept the Golden State name anyway, making them the only team in the NBA to not include their city or state in the name. And today in 2003, after 18 years with the Utah Jazz, Karl Malone signs with the LA Lakers for one last shot at a championship. The team also added Gary Payton and had a crazy talented roster with Kobe and Shaq. They would go to the finals in 2004, but they were upset by the Detroit Pistons. Malone would then retire.
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9: Smile, buddy.
8: Come on, smile. 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
11: Yeah. Oh, look at these two. All right, come on. You're okay? Oh, what? Either they're having an affair or they're just very shy.
12: Quiet, numbskulls, I'm broadcasting.
13: Don't fall, you bonehead.
14: Oh, right, guys.
15: They play that again. That's 1 year ago today at a Coldplay concert, I think, in
16: Where's that hot
15: Boston.
16: Couple at today?
15: Let's hit that again.
16: Divorce court.
15: They were caught. Hit it.
11: Yeah. Oh, look at these two. All right, come on. You're okay? Oh, what? Either they're having an affair or they're just very shy.
15: I think that was the CEO and the director of HR.
16: Not
15: HR.
16: Good.
15: HR was directing the CEO. Maybe the CEO was directing HR. I'm not sure which. But now, where is that couple today?
16: With Ted McKay. I don't know.
15: Well, he was fired and she voluntarily quit. And then she is threatening a lawsuit against the company for being coerced. They have this affair with the CEO against her wishes, I'm sure, Segman.
16: Okay.
15: You know how women are today, Seg. You got to be careful. Yeah. You got to be real careful.
16: That's for sure.
15: They're telling me. Seg, give me some sports and make it fast.
16: Willie, the Stooge Report is a proud service of your local Tempstar Heating and Air Conditioning Dealers. 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
15: Sports!
16: Thank you, Roxy. We also want to thank Ron's Roost, Willie, Young Pam, bringing down our lunch today. It's clucking good.
15: How was it?
16: On the good old west side at 3853 Race Road. 65 years in business. 513-574-0222.
15: See, every
18: who's
15: week,
18: got the chicken?
16: Thank
15: Dave
16: you.
15: Dave and I wrestle each other for the cheeseburger, but you kind of like the chocolate cream pie. In fact, you eat it all.
16: Excellent.
15: I've seen him at the buffet line. You yep. walk up, put your chair down, and start eating out of the ladles.
16: Sure do.
15: And I said, don't do that. But he won't listen to me.
16: Major Reds news, Willie.
15: Uh-oh, here we go.
16: All-star right-hander Chase Burns and the Reds are in agreement on a 7-year, $105 million contract extension.
15: What?
16: Sources tell ESPN.
15: Say that again, Segman. Say that again.
16: 7-year, $105 million contract extension for young Chase Burns, the all-star at 23 years old.
15: Thank
16: 11-1. 118 strikeouts and 18 starts this season.
15: Now, he may have cost himself $100 million, or he may have saved himself $100 million. What would you do right now? iHeartMedia comes to you, Segman.
16: Yeah.
15: Offers you 7 years, $105 million. Do you risk it all, or do you say, take the money and run? What do you do?
16: I cut open my finger and sign my name in blood.
15: And don't, by the way, I just had a medical report.
13: That's all I had to say.
16: Oh. Nick Kroll. I tried to call him, and he had no answer.
15: Should I try to Castellini?
16: I think we're okay.
15: Is the deal done or not?
16: Well, it's just the Reds have no comment. They haven't officially announced it yet.
15: I'm calling Phil Castellini anyway. Now, okay. By the way, what about the offer of Matt McClain last year?
16: Uh-huh.
15: 6 year, $68 million that he did not sign. How are we looking?
16: Right now, not good.
15: For who? McClain.
16: Him.
15: But for the Reds? Now, do you sign long-term? Just call Sal Stewart?
16: I think he's next.
15: How much? How much?
16: I don't know.
15: $107 million.
16: Well, why not?
15: But he may cost himself a lot of money. Well, or may... If you got $107 million, could you live on that the rest of your life?
16: I think, yes, very well.
15: And if he's any good, which I think long-term...
16: Yes.
15: He will be. He could sign another contract, right?
16: Bingo.
15: Well, let's see. Wait, do you sign Sal or not? Yes or no?
16: Yes.
15: Please continue.
16: Well, the FIFA World Cup soccer, of course, it'll be number one against number two Sunday in the final.
15: Just call
16: Argentina
15: Messi.
16: Will battle Spain on Fox Sports 1360.
15: They're predicting rain, by the way, in New York.
16: That incredible, colossal comeback yesterday.
15: I watched
16: Argentina it. Hasn't led in any of its 5 World Cup knockout matches through 90 minutes. They won in extra time in 111 minutes against Cape Verde.
15: What?
16: 92 in stoppage time in a win over Egypt. 112-minute in extra time in Switzerland. And then 92-plus minutes in stoppage time versus England.
15: Say that again. They've not led?
16: They've not led.
15: Until the game's almost over.
16: Correct.
15: Then they lead.
16: They score 2 goals in 6.5 minutes.
15: Messi.
16: Let's see. Mr. Enzo Fernandez tied it. In the 85th minute, and then Lautaro Martinez on a crosser from Messi with a header into the net. He put it right on his forehead, and he put it in the net.
15: Well, the other team had
16: the thing of beauty.
15: He had 4 players around him, plus the goaltender, so he had 5 players standing around from England, and 1 guy with a forehead. He's got a big forehead, though, I would say that.
16: Well, he put it right there, right,
15: I mean,
16: right between the eyes.
15: And he put it right there on the header.
16: And the net.
15: Unbelievable, Andy Mack.
16: Let's see, Willie, in golf, the Open Championship is underway across the pond.
15: There it is.
16: Jackson Suber is at 5 under. He had a 65, 6 birdies and an eagle.
15: Where's he
16: today? U.S.
15: He's from U.S. Jackson Suber?
16: Yeah. Daniel Brown and Sung Ji-im are at -4.
15: Sung Ji-im.
16: DeChambeau is at 3 under. Your good friend Scotty Scheffler.
15: What's he?
16: 68 today. He's 2 under.
15: What about Tiger Woods?
16: McIlroy is 1 over through 10.
15: What about Tiger?
16: The Tiger's at home watching it on TV along with Phil the Thrill Mickelson.
15: He's in rehab. Too many mugshots.
16: I think both of them are, aren't they?
15: Tiger has a few mugshots. Too many.
16: Mickelson's had his troubles at his golf club, right?
15: He keeps, interacting with the ladies. And allegedly, according to my sources, he pays one of the clubhouse guys to take his phone and to go on the golf course for 4 to 5 hours. His phone's on the golf course, but Phil is somewhere else. So the missus, when checking on Phil, can say, well, Phil's on number 7. Well, Phil's on number 9. But Phil is on someone else's other 9. Oh, I don't know. Is that true? Do you think that report is true?
16: Yes.
15: Now, I have a
16: report. What's the deal with golfers?
15: I don't know.
16: I mean, just go play golf, don't you?
15: Happens all the time. Women throw themselves at you. What do you
16: do? Well, you know about that.
15: I know about that.
16: I don't know anything about that stuff.
15: I can't handle it so much.
16: I know. You got security just taking it down the parking lot.
15: Taking the ladies away from me.
16: I mean,
15: but Phil, I mean, he's giving a guy $200 in cash to roll around the golf course for 4 hours with his phone.
16: So, it wouldn't be bad. I'd do that.
15: So the missus, by the way, had breast cancer.
16: Yeah.
15: No. Now she's doing better.
16: Right.
15: Four kids. And Phil is playing someone else's course.
16: Well, yeah, let's see. Tennis, the field is set for next month's Cincinnati Open. Your good friend Carlos Alcaraz will be here, coming back from that wrist injury.
15: I'm hearing reports he's going to play for John Barrett's tournament.
16: Three-time men's champ Novak Djokovic will be here, along with current Wimbledon and two-time champion Jannik Sinner. Mm. The ladies will have Iga Swiatek and Aryna Sabalenka, along with Katie McNally and Peyton Stearns from right here in the Queen City.
15: You know, why don't I call John Barrett and see what he's doing and see if he knows whether Alcaraz is going to play or not.
16: Alcaraz,
15: right? He got a bad wrist, doesn't he?
16: Probably eating lunch.
15: Eating lunch.
16: With Collinsworth.
15: Ritz-Carlton somewhere. So we got to see about John. More sports if he picks up. John Barrett, watch your language, John. You're on the radio right now, so watch your language.
13: Is this Willie Cunningham, the Great American?
15: Now, I got a question for you.
13: You're surprising me, and I'm on the air?
15: Yes, you are.
13: Oh, my God.
16: Who else would it be, John?
13: I don't know if I can take this call.
15: Well, you've already done it, so it's too late now. Tell John Barrett about this Alcaraz character.
16: He's going to be here, the Joker, Jannik Sinner, Katie McNally, Peyton Stearns, all the, 10 past champions are coming to town.
13: Absolutely. That's so exciting. You know what? They just love this tournament.
15: Hey, Alcaraz said it's his favorite event in the world. How about that one?
13: I like it. We heard that from earlier, ages of guys, too. Not a new phenomenon.
15: Now, tell him also about Chase Burns. I know John Barrett's a great fan of the fireworks and also tennis. But more importantly, listen to this, John. Maybe the lenders and maybe Castellini ask you for a loan, but tell him what the Reds are doing with Chase Burns.
16: Let's see.
13: I don't think we can afford to give them a loan. Those guys, they spend money like drunken sailors. It's scary.
15: Well, they're spending more money right now.
16: Chase Burns and the Reds, John, are in agreement on a 7-year, $105 million contract extension.
13: Fantastic.
16: There you go.
13: Well, hey, sometimes you got to spend a little to make a little.
15: Well, in the Reds' case, they spent $45 million in Candelaria. He's released. They spent $70 million on Moustakas. He's gone. They spent another on Ke'Bryan Hayes. They spent $30 million on him. He can't play anyway. That's $140 million down the tubes, John. You know what I'm saying?
13: Yeah, I don't think they insured any of them with us.
15: No, they should.
16: What's the matter with them?
13: Yeah. What the hell is this?
15: I'm insured with you. You made sure my life was insured to give Penny lots of money.
13: Well, I look at it this way, Willie. Penny's going to outlive you by 10 or 15 years. And when that money comes to her, you're both going to be very happy. You'll be smiling from up there, and she'll be smiling from down here.
15: I've said to Penny, what happens if I die first and you have all this money and you're going to start dating young guys in their 40s and 50s? And she said, I've had enough of you. I've had enough of men. That's it. I've been there, done that, not doing it anymore. You know what I'm saying? Lastly, I got a text here from Walt Sweeney. He wants to know when the matchup is. You and me against Sweeney and Kohlhepp. When is the matchup, John? You're my partner.
13: I'm going to tell you right now, Kohlhepp has gotten so good, I don't belong in the same course with you guys.
15: You got new clubs, don't you? You got new clubs, new golf balls, new shoes, right? You ready to go?
13: The last golf lesson
15: lesson.
13: I was very proud of my clubs. Bro said, I think my father had a set of these.
16: Nice.
15: They were McGregor specials. All right, John, but I want to let you know Alcaraz is playing. It's going to be the greatest event you've ever had.
13: And I'll see you out there, Willie.
15: God bless America. Thank you, John. Thank you.
13: Thanks, buddy.
15: Bye-bye. All right, give me some more.
16: Also, Willie, we want to say welcome to Will Patrick. From Queen City Painting and Decorating today. He's in the Stooge Report. Paid thousands of dollars to be here to be on the show. So, Will, thank you.
15: Will, thank you. We
16: need some painting around here. Do you agree?
15: Can you do some painting here? He said, absolutely. But
16: need a little decoration, too.
15: His brother is Dan Patrick. I didn't know this. They're related.
16: How about
15: Dan
16: that?
15: Dan Patrick.
16: Wow.
15: So the Patricks all stick together.
16: Wow. And also, Willie, we want to say... get with it this weekend because the St. Vincent de Paul is going to continue to strike out hunger this weekend, Friday and Saturday. It's going to be a friendly with East Side versus West Side Challenge. Now, the shoppers who donate a minimum of 3 non-perishable food items at the Anderson or Dent Kroger location in Harrison Saturday, it's July 18th and 19th, will receive a voucher for a free Reds game. And as a thank you, you're going to get a free Chick-fil-A sandwich.
15: I need one.
16: July 18th and 19th, Willie Anderson or Dent Kroger. Help out Strikeout Hunger and St. Vincent de Paul.
15: Seg, if you would take Ron's Roost, add on top of that Cane's, add on top of that Chick-fil-A,
16: right,
15: add on top of that Kentucky Fried Chicken,
16: I'd be very happy.
15: Race Road has within about 2 miles of Ron's Roost all the chickens in the world.
16: Right.
15: And they want to avoid that area because the chickens, shall we say, are being obliterated.
16: Yes.
15: Because of what's happening in those four facilities.
16: This Strikeout Hunger event, Willie, is Saturday and Sunday, 10 a.m. to 3. Anderson Township on Beachmont, and the west side location is Green Township on Harrison Avenue. So help out to the community.
15: You know, Segman, an American voting for Democrats is like a chicken voting for KFC. Regular or extra crispy. Is that it in sports?
16: Yes.
15: We have a guest coming up after 2 o'clock. I said this to Dave, my producer. I've never had him on before. I have no idea what he's going to talk about. That's the kind of guest I like right there.
16: That's a first.
15: Yes.
16: You're not kidding.
15: Say, get me out of the Stooge Report, please.
16: Willie, in honor of another hot day in the tri-state, and Chase Burns, you're here for a while.
15: Should I call Phil Castellini during the break?
16: Sal Stewart is next.
15: Just call Sal.
16: We leave you with the immortal words of the Stooge Report.
14: Some of these protesters, and it's amazing, absolutely amazing, some of these protesters hold up signs proclaiming gays for Gaza. They might as well hold up signs saying chickens for KFC.
15: Babies.
14: These protesters chant from the river to the sea, but many don't have a clue what river and what sea they're talking about.
15: That's my kind of guy right there.
16: When did you have him on the show?
15: BB. I met with him in Jerusalem about 2.5 years ago. I gave him the line about chickens for KFC is like gays for Palestine. Good luck. Segment, thank you.
16: Yes, sir.
15: Will, thank you. Thanks for coming in. You paid $8,000.
16: Get the painting and decorating. Here. Will, let's go.
15: Go out.
16: We need a little libations around here.
15: Twin City Painting, get your brushes and the paint cans right now.
16: At these pictures we got up of these musicians, they're either retired or dead.
15: That's a young Pal Crosley.
16: Yeah.
15: I've been to his grave, by the way. Have you been to his grave?
16: No.
15: Go to his grave, Spring Grove Cemetery.
16: All right.
15: I sat there and said a silent prayer of thanks for Pal Crosley.
16: Amen to that, baby.
15: Continue with more. Coming up next is a guest I've never had on before. I have no idea what he's going to talk about. 205 today, which is the way radio is. 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
5: Reacting to another violent incident in Cincinnati, this is the 2 o'clock report. I'm Sandy Collins. Breaking now, Cincinnati police say about 50 shots were fired early Wednesday morning during a gun battle that erupted at an Airbnb rental in Coryville, just near UC. A party going on at the time. Miraculously, only one person got hit.
6: Cincinnati City Councilman Mark Jeffries wants a short-term rental where the shooting took place shut down. He tells us Scott Sloan, the owner of the home in Coryville, was operating that rental in violation of city regulations.
7: There's accountability for the shooter, first and foremost, but there's accountability for the person who is renting out this property, which, as it turns out, they're not even registered with the city. If you're not following those rules, i.e. you're not even registering for a permit, or you're allowing crazy parties, then you lose that right.
6: Party at the Vine Street home ended in a gun battle with more than 50 shots fired. Some of the bullets hit homes nearby. And Jeffrey says those people have every right to live there without these kinds of disruptions. I'm Brian Combs, News Radio 700 WLW.
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8: 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Well, we do have 71 moving better now at South Lebanon Road. That accident is cleared. No over lateral low shut down westbound between Montgomery Road and Reading with an accident involving a Metro bus. I'm Rick Schrempf, News Radio 700 WLW.
4: Now, the latest forecast from the Jake Sweeney Chevrolet Weather Center. 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
9: We stay hot again this afternoon as temperatures will climb to the low, possibly even up to the mid-90s in a few areas and feeling like the triple digits. As we make our way into the overnight hours, we'll once again dip down into the low 70s. For tomorrow afternoon, rain chances move back in, but we still stay hot. From your severe weather station, I'm 9 First Warning Meteorologist Cameron Harden on News Radio 700 WLW.
5: 93 degrees right now here in the tri-state. The heat doesn't seem to affect kids as much as it does grown-ups, does it?
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11: Colton Schrader, director here at the Boys and Girls Clubs of Greater Cincinnati site on West 26th in Covington. Today is their soccer fest.
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11: This 8-year-old boy enjoys the sport.
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11: As for the World Cup, he's for Messi and Argentina this weekend. From Covington, I'm Matt Reese, News Radio 700 WLW.
5: We've got some details about the primetime address tonight the president is set to deliver.
13: President Trump plans to use his Thursday address to detail information he has recently received from the Office of the Director of National Intelligence related to the 2020 election. That's according to sources familiar with the matter. The president has long pushed debunked conspiracy theories to claim that his 2020 election loss was fraudulent. It's not immediately clear what allegations he'll make as part of this speech. The remarks come as the president recently named a loyalist.

0: Will Pulte to lead the Office of the Director of National Intelligence. Pulte has no previous national security experience. Trump has said he wanted Pulte to declassify information. Karen Travers, ABC News, the White House.
1: 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Taking a look at the stock market at this hour. It is, pretty down, Dave, so far. The NASDAQ is off by 304. The Dow's down 52. The S&P is off by 36. I'm Sandy Collins. Our next update at 2:30. 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
10: All right, Bill Cunningham, The Great America. Let's continue. We never stop. For Steve Lance, who's with NTD News, bureau chief there, political correspondent, all things about Washington, D.C., had a column up a couple days ago about a hawk down. Lindsey Graham's last flight ends with an unexpected death and many issues, so little time. And once again, Steve Lance, welcome to the Bill Cunningham Show. And first of all, when Lindsey Graham, I've had him on several times, good man, kind of dropped over and was dead. The first thing I thought of was his trip, what happened in the Ukraine. The Russians kill people they don't like. Of course, he had a bullseye on his forehead from Iran. And I had a similar reaction to what you had. So talk about your initial reaction, how things turned out.
11: Yeah, so of course, thanks so much for having me on your program. I think like a lot of us, you know, coming back from Ukraine, being one of the strongest advocates for Ukraine in the Russian invasion, in the history of assassination attempts that Russia has carried out on foreign soil. We've seen the one in the United Kingdom, high profile, you know, assassination attempt. I think that a lot of us went there, but as you mentioned, that was the initial thought. But then as the testing and reports came out, it appears as though it was a longstanding medical condition, sadly, that the senator was suffering from. The president of the United States, who's privy to intelligence, of course, also leaning in that direction. But, you know, the FBI was sent there to make sure there was no foul play, and you know that investigation will continue to play out as well. But as things currently stand, it does appear to be just a tragic, unexpected heart condition that the senator had, and leaving us all sort of in shock and disbelief.
10: You know, Steve Lance, the other day, Amy Coney Barrett, Justice, and Elena Kagan, Justice, Associate Justice, U.S. Supreme Court, both testified about the dangers of being a Supreme Court justice. Same thing happened, of course, to many public officials in Washington. I see a couple this morning. One of the Today Show hosts was rushed by a deranged person on the Today Show. And you add on top of that the assassination attempts of Donald Trump, the three we know about. There have been many more. And there's other senators and congressmen that have been threatened with death. Do we live in a climate today that was significantly different and more dangerous than, say, 15 or 20 years ago if you're a public official?
11: 100%. And I think that, you know, one of the sort of lesser talked about issues right now amidst this conflict or war, or whatever you want to call it, or, you know, when it comes to Iran or the sort of cold asymmetric war that we've been waging with communist China, is sort of not just the birth, but the development of social media. When you think back to the early 2000s, you know, some of the last major conflicts that we had either in Afghanistan or Iran, social media was in its infancy. X might not have even been around at that point, but now you have all of these platforms that are really global in reach. You can have actors working either at the behest or on behalf or directly from Iran, China, and Russia, placed all over the world. They can even operate from inside of their countries using VPNs and proxies to spread and amplify disinformation campaigns. And these types of situations can really amplify and divide our country, target our emotions, and you know, lead people who might not have a clear picture of things, who are emotionally unstable, to then carry out some of these attempts, and in some cases successful attempts. And so it's something that's very dangerous, and with the birth of AI that can amplify things even more and execute things even more precisely and with pinpoint accuracy, we are in an uncharted territory right now when it comes to social media and global conflicts.
10: Steve Lance, you bring up a great point that in years past, if there was some assassination, political assassination, there weren't large groups of people saying, good job. For example, John F. Kennedy, who was murdered by Lee Harvey Oswald, there wasn't anyone saying, letters to the editor, I guess, that was a good thing that he killed President Kennedy, or when other presidents have been shot, like Lincoln, even the South arose and helped to locate his assassin. But today, when Charlie Kirk was murdered, almost immediately, there was friendly fire inside the conservative camp, and then there was outside saying it was a good thing that Charlie Kirk was murdered. You have Candace Owens and Tucker Carlson, to a lesser extent, and Megyn Kelly kind of coming up with alternative theories that Erica Kirk murdered Charlie Kirk, or that there was an explosive pack under the T-shirt of Charlie Kirk that caused his death. You look at all those things, and so because social media is so ubiquitous, we're all broadcasters in a sense ourselves. And so individuals that have been marginalized, living minimal lives, could suddenly become someone in their circles. And the good example is Tyler Robinson. But when he never went to UVU, he lived 90 miles away. But in his mind, he saw that Charlie Kirk was going to appear on the UVU campus on September 10th of last year. And he said, literally, I'll take my shot. This is unbelievable. I have this opportunity. And then when the evidence came out at the preliminary hearing last week, you had eyewitness testimonies as to what occurred. You had numerous confessions of Tyler Robinson, both to law enforcement, but also to his own parents and his lover, a guy named Twiggs. You had forensic evidence of his DNA on the murder weapon. You had all this evidence, but that didn't stop the conspiratorialist by saying, you know what, that doesn't mean anything. All of them are part of it. He was set up. And so we live literally in uncharted waters.
11: We do. Don't believe your lying eyes, right? There's a really, scary situation that we're faced with. And you mentioned Tyler Robinson. That's a prime example. I had never heard personally of this chat room or forum or whatever it's called, Discord, that he was, you know, a regular, frequent subscriber to. And from what I understand, there's a lot of hate. People get into these echo chambers. And with social media, it's also sort of isolated people and put them in these echo chambers where they're not hearing the other side. And Charlie Kirk, to your point, one of his, you know, most famous exchanges that we've seen circling on the web since his passing, since his assassination, is him talking to somebody from the other side saying, we need to talk, because what they want, the people that are keen on dividing us, is they want to keep us separated so that we don't look at each other like human beings anymore. And you can sort of paint this caricature of somebody through these online dark web holes, where you can paint somebody in whatever picture you want in this sort of monstrous, demonic way, as opposed to, getting to know somebody on a personal level and realizing that, you know, we're all human beings. We can agree to disagree. We can differ on opinion, but we're still fellow Americans. And so with the birth of social media and the development of it, it's really created a situation where there's not that type of interaction. And Lindsey Graham, he was a primary example of reaching across the line. I mean, if you look back at his votes for Supreme Court justices, other than one that's sitting on there right now, he voted in favor of the liberal justices. Many of his colleagues didn't, but he did. And so those times, you know, were kind of edging away and getting away from that sort of bipartisan spirit and agreeing to disagree, but looking at each other like human beings.
10: You know, we had a, I'm looking at your website, Steve Lance of NTD News. Massive pressure campaign created tinderbox for ICE. This morning, I'm watching one of the broadcast channels. It might have been CNN. They had on the Harris County prosecutor, elected Democrat. As you know, Houston City is a very liberal Democratic stronghold. And seemingly now, one of the people killed as part of an ICE operation turned out to be a well-known drug dealer in the community from Columbia. And he was a person that had in his car fentanyl, heroin, had methamphetamine, had delivery systems in the car. And so the pressure campaign in Democratic circles in Houston is to find reasons why ICE was wrong. And the pressure campaign created a tinderbox for ICE. And the person they were seeking to pull over was not the person that was killed because of their behavior. It was someone else. And then during that stop, this someone else turned out to be a neighborhood drug dealer, used his car to try to target a ICE police officer, and as a consequence was killed. But now, having walked for 3 or 4 days down the road and saying this was a bad ICE shooting, when in fact it was likely a good ICE shooting, now the elected Democratic local prosecutor says, well, I trust FBI locally here in Houston. I don't trust the FBI in Washington. They can't admit that jumping to conclusions early on was a mistake. What does that say about local law enforcement, especially the Democratic Party?
11: Yeah, you know, hats off to our men and women, our first responders, our law enforcement. You know, the things that they have to deal with on a day-to-day basis, the restraint that they have to show when they're disrespected, when there's a climate that has been created where, you know, they're wrong and they're guilty before, you know, the evidence is presented, is really a sad state of affairs. You know, to handcuff our law enforcement, you know, we talk about the thin blue line, but I don't think we talk about it enough. You know, these ICE officers, these police officers, they're truly the last line of defense, holding, you know, us away from into complete anarchy. And so if we reach that point, you know, I think the collateral damage that we're seeing right now, these isolated cases, which of course any loss of life is tragic. Nobody wants to see it. But I think the media needs to take accountability. I don't really know. I don't have an answer as to how we can address the problem on social media. It's really a difficult situation. But without law enforcement, I think you would see criminality, violence, and everything that comes along with you know, the rule of law or lack thereof, just amplify, and it will outweigh some of these isolated cases. But those cases that will result will be not talked about. Like, think about it. Right now in this discussion, we're not talking about Jocelyn Nungare. We're not talking about the various innocent, you know, folks who have been killed at the hands of illegal immigrants. And we're not talking about these heroes who put their lives on the line for ICE and Border Patrol, who go out on a day-to-day basis and prevent those crimes from happening, because what they're doing, the steps they're taking, preventing things. So, you know, obviously we're not reporting on them, and it's not quantifiable. So we have to be very careful to draw conclusions. And I think that, you know, there's going to be bad apples everywhere, but 99% of the folks in law enforcement are out there to protect and serve.
10: How about these comments of Congressman Jasmine Crockett? She's the liberal Democrat, a member of the Democratic Socialists of America, who ran against Tallarico in the Democratic primary in Texas and lost, but she's still in Congress. And she said last night on CNN with Laura Coates, quote, "It's not the people in the streets that are making our neighborhoods unsafe. It is the officers that they put into our community that are making us unsafe." She says police cause crime, that the existence of police officers is incentivizing criminals like your local neighborhood drug dealer to commit crime to hide from the police and hide from ICE. And so I think it's behooves the law enforcement community in Houston, Democrat or Republican, it should not be a partisan issue. That you got to have the local prosecutor say, and by the way, the history of this guy in the Hispanic community is well known. The more investigation done on the person that's dead supports the proof that this guy was a drug dealer. He was a human trafficker. He used his drugs to have illicit sex with young girls who then he would trade to his friends and partners. This guy was the worst of the worst. And the reason he ran from ICE thinking they were the police is because of who he was. But the Democratic prosecutor in Harris County cannot come out and say, you know what, this was a good shoot, because it appears he committed numerous felonies. He was a human trafficker. He was here illegally from Colombia. He destroyed our community with drugs, trafficked young girls. And I won't say he deserved to be killed. Of course, he didn't deserve to be killed. But this is the kind of guy that would run from the police when apprehended. You know what I'm saying?
11: With all due respect to the congresswoman from Texas, from what I understand, she grew up in a nice suburb somewhere there in Texas, or wherever she was born and raised. And she was not subject to sort of an urban environment in inner city where violence is much higher. And so what I would, you know, say, and similar to some of the other Democratic socialists, Alexandria Ocasio-Cortez, who often speaks in a similar vein that we're hearing from Congresswoman Crockett, you know, also growing up in a nice suburb out in Westchester, attending Boston University. I would say, you know, if you don't think that police and law enforcement are necessary, then why don't you move into downtown Baltimore or, you know, downtown Houston and see, you know, what these people do? Because at the end of the day, who are the people that are going to be the most affected? It's these people that live in these crime-ridden areas. Law enforcement is what keeps them safe. So to keep demonizing them in such a way for political expediency is really detrimental to the people that they claim to represent.
10: It's Steve Lance is unbelievable. Democratic socialists want to destroy the border. Anyone can come in, bulldoze the prisons, release the inmates, and have crime not enforced. And the fact that a congressman, this isn't some low-level bureaucrat, can state that police cause crime is despicable. And there's a chunk of the Democratic Party, even Democrats, are fighting to an extent the Democratic Socialists inside their own party. Even James Carville, who looks like an old cobra, James Carville of the Clinton fame, is saying we can't have this inside the Democratic Party. And so the American people, I think, is going to have a stark choice come November as to which direction we're going to go. Now, Donald Trump is imperfect. A lot of things he does I disagree with, but his policies tend to work. Considering the alternative, I think they're very good. And Steve Lance, we got to go. NTD News, I have your website up. It's good stuff. Once again, thanks for coming on the Bill Cunningham Show. And Steve, you're a great American. Thank you very much.
11: Thank you, Bill.
10: God bless you. Let's continue with more. And here locally, think about this. There was this kid was in Butler, Warren County, that started looking at porn when he was 6 years old. By the time he was 12 or 13, he was fantasizing about sex with children, and he was a child himself. And the judge asked the boy and his parents, where were you when the six-year-old was looking at porn, having these dark fantasies, sexual fantasies about other young children, and then posting things online? Where were you at that point? And there's not an adequate answer. Porn is a terrible problem, especially among boys between the ages of 6 and 12. And if you're a parent and don't know what's going on, you better find out. Porn is corrosive. It's like a cancer cell that infects the whole body and addles the brain into mush. Let's continue with more. 226 Home of Your Reds, News Radio 700, WLW.
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15: Blanche further pressed on the Epstein files. With the 2:30 report, I'm Sean Gallagher, breaking now. Today, the second day of Todd Blanche's confirmation hearing as President Trump's former personal lawyer is Trump's pick to be the new attorney general. Blanche has been acting AG ever since Pam Bondi was fired. Testimony today included a survivor of Jeffrey Epstein's sexual abuse, and she says Blanche ignored it.
17: Survivor Danny Bensky criticized Blanche for finding the time to meet with convicted sex trafficker Ghislaine Maxwell, but never directly meeting with some of the survivors of Epstein and Maxwell's abuse.
26: Crime victims deserve better from the nation's highest level of law enforcement officials. We deserve to be heard directly, not dismissed and ignored.
17: The testimony comes as Senator Tom Tillis of North Carolina, a key vote for Blanche's confirmation to move forward, said he would require Blanche to meet with Epstein's victims to earn his vote. Peter Harlambous, ABC News.
15: Meanwhile, President Trump to give an address tonight, and while it's not clear what exactly he'll talk about, it's only been said that it will focus on, quote, free and fair elections, but some worry Trump may try to use the airtime to push more baseless claims about the 2020 election, which he continues to claim was stolen from him, but credible evidence has never been provided. Trump's Justice Department has tried to force states to turn over voter rolls, but so far has lost all 13 court cases that states have brought against the administration. News Radio 700 WLW will have ABC News Radio's coverage starting at 9 o'clock. 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
27: 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On Norwood Lateral, the roadway still shut down between 71 and Reading as police investigate a serious crash involving a Metro bus. Norwood Lateral West between Reading and 75, ongoing road work here, and a vehicle fire now reported on Harrison at Wesselman Road. I'm Rick Schrempf, News Radio 700 WLW.
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28: It's hot out there today, along with some hazy skies from wildfire smoke, so the air quality alert in effect for the entire tri-state. Expect us to top out in that low to mid 90 range. Tonight, down to 70. Tomorrow, back around the 90 degree mark, with showers and storm chances in the afternoon. From your severe weather station, I'm 9 First Warning Meteorologist Cameron Harden on News Radio 700 WLW.
15: And our current temperature is coming in at 93 degrees. The hot weather making extra means extra precautions for outdoor activities.
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15: A deadly crash along Norwood Lateral early this afternoon. This happening in the westbound lanes around 12:30 as crews were seen around a damaged Metro bus and a work truck that was off on the shoulder. One person hospitalized, later dying from their injuries. An investigation into the crash still ongoing. Currently on Wall Street, the Dow was down 184 points, NASDAQ down 329, and the S&P down 40 points. Our next update is at 3 o'clock. I'm Sean Gallagher, News Radio 700 WLW.
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0: Argentina is back in the World Cup final after more late-game magic. England's Harry Kane reflecting on his team giving up the two late goals in yesterday's loss.
11: We struggled to keep the ball, we struggled to put pressure on the ball, and it just allowed them to create more momentum. It created more attacks for them in our final third.
0: Argentina meets Spain in Sunday's final. England plays France in the third-place match Saturday.
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13: Said enough about the Cincinnati mayor. 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
14: 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Hello. Hello. 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
10: Sega, I wonder what my friend Jerry Springer, a traditional Democrat, would have said against the communist Democrats taking over the Democratic Party. I don't think Jerry would have loved it one bit.
18: I don't think so either.
10: He was normal in a sense.
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19: Sports!
18: Reds update, Willie. All-star right-hander Chase Burns and the Reds are in agreement on a 7-year, $105 million contract extension, according to ESPN. 23-year-old is one of the best young pitchers in baseball. 11-1, 2.54 ERA, 118 strikeouts and 18 starts this season.
10: I tell you, Seg, man, the starting rotation is an excellent one. Your comments on that?
18: It always has been, Willie. All you got to do is, you know, you got to get rid of the blister, got to get rid of the elbow stuff, and they're in like Flint.
10: Well, who's out now? Who's on the DL at this point?
18: Well, you got Singer going tomorrow. I think Burns goes tomorrow. Burns goes one of these games and against Colorado.
10: How about Abbott?
18: Get tomorrow Abbott. Night. Abbott's going. Abbott's there.
10: Do you sign Abbott?
18: You got
10: Abbott?
18: Green, Abbott, Singer, Burns, and...
10: Martinez is with Tampa Bay.
18: Right. So this deal now runs through 2033 Mr. Burns. He's here for a while.
10: He's secured his life. Would you now?
18: He's going to be in red for a while.
10: I spoke to Scott Reinhart about this.
18: Yeah?
10: Who told me he's giving up $100 million by signing. I said, well, how are you giving it up?
18: Well, that's because of that $100 million that Matt McClain turned down.
10: Turned down. And now,
18: yeah.
10: If he's any good... It's a bargain for the Reds. If he's really good, it's not a bargain for him. Will you take $107 million and just call it a day and say, well, I'll be 30 when I get done. If I'm any good, I'll sign another contract.
18: Bingo. Give me the dough, the Ray and the me.
10: By the way, it's the third biggest contract in Reds history behind Vodo and Griffey.
18: Three-city nine-game road trip commences tomorrow night, Willie, to bring in the second half of the Red Legs. Against those lowly Rockies, of course, you can't, you know, take them back because they're in Denver. It's probably going to snow. And the action right here on 700 WLW. Check the weather on your phone, will you, in Denver?
10: Let me check it out.
18: Hold on. It's a
10: 10-day weather forecast, Denver, Colorado.
20: Colorado is calling for a mix of thunderstorms, rain, and clear skies between today. And next Saturday, daily high temperatures will be between 97 and 84 degrees.
10: 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Your comments. Snow.
18: No snow.
10: No.
18: Let's see, Willie. For FIFA World Cup, of course, Argentina v. Spain on Sunday.
10: Who do you like?
18: The action on Fox Sports 1360. I'm going still with the Big M and Messi.
10: Segment, wait a bet on this. I took Spain, and I gave you England.
18: The rest of the field.
10: And I'm still sticking with Spain.
18: Okay. All right, that's
10: fine. Do you have
18: a bet? Yeah.
10: What about Rock? Where's Rock?
18: He works about as much as Tom Brenneman.
10: He's back tomorrow.
18: The Bengals are bringing back one of the most biggest traditions, Willie, to Paycor Stadium. Stripe the jungle when the Bengals play the Chiefs. Paycor Stadium, Sunday, December 13th at 4:25 p.m. They're going to stripe pattern throughout the stadium. Fans are going to create a coordinated section-by-section. One is orange, one is black, one is orange, one is black, all the way around.
10: Do the fans know about this?
18: They better.
10: Please continue.
18: Because if you're, if, I think they'll throw you out if you're wearing orange in a black section.
10: What about the British Open segment? You forgot about that.
18: The Open, Willie, first round right now, Tampa, Florida's own Jackson Suber is at fired a 65. He had like five birdies and an eagle, five under at Royal Birkdale. Daniel Brown and Song J.M.
10: are
18: minus four. 10 at minus three, including Cameron Young, Colin Morikawa, and Bryson DeChambeau.
10: What about Scheffler?
18: Scheffler's tied for 14th at 2-under.
10: What about Tiger?
18: Tiger's watching it at home like you and me are.
10: He's in rehab.
18: Well, I think he's out of it. I think he's back home.
10: Too many mug shots for me.
18: McIlroy is 2-over through 13. He's tied for 90th.
10: This course is unbelievable.
18: Andy Mack.
10: You hit the ball in the fairway, you better keep an eye on it. It could go anywhere. After it hits.
18: Oof,
10: hit the ball in the green, you know, suck it off.
18: Right.
10: Suck it off, Segman. Suck it off.
18: Also, Willie, want to say this weekend, this Friday and Saturday, or this Saturday and Sunday, excuse me, Saturday and Sunday, 10 a.m. to 3 p.m., St. Vincent de Paul is going to continue their strikeout hunger with a friendly East Side versus West Side challenge. That's Saturday and Sunday, 10 a.m. to 3. The East Side location is Kroger Anderson Township on Beachmont Avenue. The West Side is the Kroger Green Township, a.k.a. Dent, on Harrison Avenue.
10: Dent.
18: Shoppers will donate a minimum of three non-perishable food items at the Anderson or Dent Kroger locations on Saturday or Sunday.
10: Have you been to Dent?
18: Yes. They'll receive a voucher for a future Reds game and also get a coupon for a free Chick-fil-A chicken sandwich.
10: So it continues.
1: Sandwich.
10: Talk to Olga. Talk to Pam at Ron's Roost.
18: How you doing?
10: Ron's Roost.
18: Get a sandwich. How you doing?
10: Nothing better.
18: No.
10: By the way, a former UK politician, a woman, was killed in a targeted attack by a Muslim fanatic who wanted to kill this woman. There she is right there, Segman. She's dead. By the way, the Muslims in England, Great Britain, have raped 250,000 British girls and boys over the past 7 years. 250,000 rapes, including approximately 2,000 murders, have taken place. And, of course, Islam is the religion of peace. You understand that, don't you?
18: Hey, yeah.
10: No question about that. But we'll see what happens. But this is a big move for the Reds because there was a concern that Mo had and others, Elmo, the Reds would trade Chase Burns. And if you trade Chase Burns, he's got value. Trade Abbott, he's got value. Get rid of Hunter Green, he's got under contract for three more years. Or Dela Cruz under contract for three more years. You decapitate the ability of the Reds to compete in the future. Now with this, if they want to, they can have a starting rotation of Chase Burns.
18: Right.
10: Hunter Green.
18: Right.
10: Abbott. Singer. And, I don't know, Williamson? I don't know.
18: Well, Williamson's probably nowhere to be found. Singer may be traded, they say.
10: Well, along with Stevenson's got an $8 million contract. His contract's up.
18: Right.
10: And nowhere else to go. And he's not playing at an $8 million level, especially when they got that one guy, the friend of yours, who's in the minor leagues. What's his name?
18: Alfredo Duno.
10: The chicken Alfredo is, what's his name, Duno?
18: Duno.
10: Is he pretty good?
18: Yes.
10: Bring him up along with Sal. Just call Sal. Does Sal sign the same deal?
18: He's probably going to probably get a little more.
10: I was told that McLean, in March of this year, you might recall, how good was his spring training this year?
18: I think he was hurt.
10: No, Matt McLean had a great spring training.
18: Oh, I'm sorry. Okay, I thought you were, I'm thinking
10: he was wonderful, and I'm thinking he was offered 60-some million over 6 years. And his agent, Scott Boras, said no. Where's your Matt McLean now, besides on the DL?
18: Trying to play center field.
10: Does that make sense to you?
18: What, playing center field?
10: For Matt McLean.
18: Him playing center field?
10: Yeah, without able to hit the ball.
18: Well, we got to work on it. I hope he's working on it.
10: What about TJ Friedel? He's got to play without Marte. Need some outfielders that can hit. You get offense, some outfield, first and third, play defense, catcher, second and short.
18: Well, maybe they get to that high altitude out there in Denver, Willie, and the ball's going to be rocking
10: and
18: rolling. So maybe they'll hit a few extra home runs and
10: don't allow
18: many to the rocks.
10: And what happened 1 year ago today, Segman, was the Coldplay concert in which the fan cam went into the audience and found the HR director, female, along with her male CEO boss, shall we say, in a romantic embrace. And it was called out by the lead singer of Coldplay. What's his name? Is it Martin something like that? Called out that, and look, and they were ducking behind a desk in the private box up in Gillette Stadium in Boston, Massachusetts.
18: What? Whoa.
10: And the rest, shall we say, is history.
18: HR Especially director, in the court.
10: In the court. And so she has separated from her husband, got a divorce. He was, according to him, he was separated from his wife. Now they're really separated. And both have had their worlds rocked because they went to a Coldplay concert. That's why you and I tend to stay away from those things at Riverbend. We might be on the fan cam at some point, and things would not be looking good. Is that fair to say?
18: I don't think I'd be holding you, and you wouldn't be holding me, would you?
10: No way in this world or the next.
18: That's what I thought.
10: That's not going to happen.
18: Just don't get weird.
10: No, I'm just saying that right now.
18: Don't get weird.
10: Right now, they have problems. 1 year ago today, it all happened.
18: How time flies when you're having fun.
10: Can't believe it. All right, segment, that's it in sports. Tomorrow night, the Reds start again. First pitch about 9:40 airtime, a little after 8 o'clock tomorrow night. And the Reds need to win 2/3 of the rest of their games to get back in the race. Can they? I always say this, the next 9 games, they have 3 in Colorado, 3 in Seattle, and 3 in St. Louis. Meet me in St. Louis.
18: They're getting all their travel miles in, I can guarantee you that.
10: And they got the whole team is back, other than McClain. He doesn't matter.
18: And other at least the whole team's back for another, maybe, 2 weeks?
10: Then what?
18: And then...
10: What happens at the end of this month, segment?
18: The
10: trade deadline.
18: Reds update, they trade so-and-so. Reds update, they trade so-and-so.
10: Well, I know right now that Burns Reds reached 7-year, $105 million deal with no player or club options. 7 years, see ya. Wouldn't want to be ya. And Chase Burns is in the fold with a pretty good starting staff, and I would think Abbott's got a decision to make soon. I would assume they're going to offer Abbott a similar deal. Would you agree?
18: We'll wait and see.
10: And also Sal Stewart, a similar deal. What do you think?
18: I would think he's going to get it more than versus McClain.
10: How much would you sign for if you're Stewart?
18: A lot.
10: Because he's got 5 more years.
18: What would you sign for?
10: I'd sign for $107 million. That's okay. What I'd sign for.
18: All right.
10: Want to leave some money on the table for the other guys.
18: Yep.
10: Segment, get me out of the Stooge report, please.
18: Willie, another hot day here in the tri-state, and go Red starting tomorrow night, and the World Cup comes to an end Sunday. We leave you with the immortal words of the Stooge report.

0: about 10 days, the Bengals get down to fun again. They're going to come back. 10 days from now, summer camp starts right here.
1: Summer camp.
0: Summer camp.
1: That's right.
0: Summer camp.
1: That's right.
0: They don't go to Wilmington anymore to the DQ.
1: Or Georgetown College.
0: They don't go there. They stay right here.
1: Bingo.
0: And we've got Joe Burrow is done with the runway.
1: Maybe they go back to Wilmington.
0: That would be good. I'd go back. You know, Lapham loved it there.
1: Retro training
0: Collinsworth
1: camp.
0: Loved it there.
1: Yeah, why
0: Boomer.
1: Not?
0: Munoz loved it.
1: Took the whole offensive line one day, put him in a van. I thought they cut him. They're taking him up to the grain elevator in Wilmington.
0: To weigh
1: because him. Weight machine doesn't work and doesn't go that high in the camp.
0: 300 pounds was the limit, so they took those fat asses up to a grain elevator.
1: I thought they cut the whole group. Munoz. I thought they were going to prison or
0: Remington,
1: something. They're in this white
0: Blandos.
1: Van. Yeah.
0: How about Joe Walter, the living legend from Texas Tech, who works here now. Almost cut him, but they didn't cut him.
1: No, they didn't. I thought they did. I thought, what in the world?
0: Joe Walter's being
1: they
0: cut.
1: They going to prison or something?
0: I don't get it, but I tell you, the other thing, I note that the two of the eight men indicted and alleged a drone and sniper plot to attack President Trump's UFC cage fighting show have now been indicted.
1: What? Whoa.
0: Tyseen Proper, 19 years old, of Danville, Ohio, and Chandler Skaggs, 21, of Chapmanville, West Virginia, two of the nine indicted. Imagine being 19 years old, your life in front of you, living in your mother's basement, and you develop a plot to murder the president in the White House. If you do
2: some that, are horrible people, horrible human beings. Who cares?
0: They will come and get you, Segman, for that one. And he's 19 years old, and now with his drones and his sniper rifles.
1: See ya.
0: Wouldn't want to be ya. For the next, but this carries life imprisonment without possibility of parole. And they have the evidence. And the mother turns him in.
1: Right.
0: Mom calls the deputy sheriff.
1: Did one guy have, like, ties to here?
0: Yes.
1: Yeah.
0: Tyseen Proper, 19 years old, Danville, Ohio. And look at the life he's going to live in the future. He's got no bond. They're going to use drone technology to blow apart the White House. Sounds like Madonna talking about that in 2017 on the inaugural day for Donald Trump. She often thinks about blowing up the White House, said Madonna.
1: Put her in the joint.
0: For life. Segment, thank you. We'll see what happens later on today and tomorrow. Eddie's in, I assume, with Donna D. Is that correct?
1: I would assume so,
0: check
1: yes.
0: It out. Plus, things are great for tonight, tomorrow, Reds baseball. And then on Sunday, 3 o'clock. From New York, rain is predicted in New York. That'll be a crisis for Messi and Spain. Then there's a consolation game. They play
1: Saturday.
0: For third place. Does anybody care about that one?
1: I don't think so.
0: No. Would you like to play in that game?
1: Oh, that'd be wonderful.
0: That'd be great. England and France.
1: Yeah.
0: Mbappe against Harry Kane. The big red
1: machine.
0: Not
1: sure they'll play that much.
0: I say the hell with it. 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
5: Norwood Lateral, a portion of it closed. This is the 3 o'clock report. I'm Matt Reese. Breaking now, a person's dead after a wreck this afternoon. Happened on the westbound side of the Norwood Lateral in the area of Montgomery Road. Reportedly involves a Metro bus and a City Cincinnati vehicle or two. One person is dead, and the Hamilton County Sheriff's Office says the westbound Norwood Lateral probably is going to remain closed for another hour or two. So we get the very latest traffic and weather together.
6: 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On Norwood Lateral, the roadway still shut down between 71 and Reading as police investigate a serious crash involving a Metro bus. Norwood Lateral West between Reading and 75, ongoing road work here, and a vehicle fire now reported on Harrison at Wesselman Road. I'm Rick Schrempf, News Radio 700 WLW.
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8: We stay hot again this afternoon as temperatures will climb to the low, possibly even up to the mid-90s in a few areas and feeling like the triple digits. As we make our way into the overnight hours, we'll once again dip down into the low 70s. For tomorrow afternoon, rain chances move back in, but we still stay hot. From your severe weather station, I'm 9 First Warning Meteorologist Cameron Harden on News Radio 700 WLW.
5: We've got 93 degrees and it feels every bit like 101 out there. The Ohio Environmental Protection Agency has issued an air quality advisory for the entire state of Ohio until midnight tonight. It's smoke that's coming from fires in Canada. Gun battle at a home in Coryville getting attention at Cincinnati City Hall. Council member talking about it with a big one.
9: Cincinnati City Councilman Mark Jeffries wants a short-term rental where the shooting took place shut down. He tells us Scott Sloan, the owner of the home in Coryville, was operating that rental in violation of city regulations.
10: There's accountability for the shooter, first and foremost, but there's accountability for the person who is renting out this property, which, as it turns out, they're not even registered with the city. If you are not following those rules, i.e. you're not even registering for a permit or you're allowing crazy parties, then you lose that right.
9: Party at the Vine Street home ended in a gun battle with more than 50 shots fired. Some of the bullets hit homes nearby. And Jeffrey says those people have every right to live there without these kinds of disruptions. I'm Brian Combs, News Radio 700 WLW.
5: Meeting scheduled for tonight to discuss a report that accuses Cincinnati police of racial bias. A look at contact cards filled out by Cincinnati police after stopping people purportedly reveals blacks are more than three times more likely than whites to be pulled over or questioned while walking. That meeting tonight is sponsored by the Black United Front and Cincinnati Collaborative Agreement Foundation. It's at the new Prospect Baptist Church. It starts at 6 o'clock tonight. President Trump is going to address the nation tonight what he calls one of the most important speeches of his presidency. Trump has provided very few details about what he plans to talk about, but suggested it's going to focus on free and fair elections, in his words. The address is going to be at 9 o'clock from the White House, and you can hear it live right here on News Radio 700 WLW.
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11: Here's the Reds update. ESPN says that all-star right-hander Chase Burns and the Reds are in agreement on a seven-year, $105 million contract extension. Burns, at 23 years old, one of the best young pitchers in baseball, 11-1 on the year, 118 strikeouts and 18 starts this season, and an all-star. Bengals update. Bengals are bringing back one of the NFL's

0: Most electric traditions back to Paycor Stadium with Stripe the Jungle when the Bengals play the Chiefs on Sunday, December 13th at 4:25 p.m. Bengals stripe pattern throughout the stadium as fans create a coordinated section-by-section orange and black pattern. Bill Dennison, 700 WLW Sports.
1: On Wall Street, the Dow is down 172 points, NASDAQ is down 344, and the S&P 500 is down about 41 points. It's 3:05. Our next news coming up at 3:30. 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
1: All right, back on the Eddie and Rocky Show. Rock out one more day. He'll be back tomorrow. Working with the lovely Donna D.
11: It's been so fun this week, Eddie, with you.
1: We've had a good time.
11: I have been laughing a lot. That's all I care about.
1: That's what we're here
11: That's
1: for.
11: That's what we're here for.
1: We're going to start out a little different today with a guest who you might know. Well, if you're from Cincinnati, this immediate area, you know this woman. She is world-renowned, actually, as a chef. Is that fair to say, Kayla?
12: I can't say now. I guess we can say that now.
13: Now, you've seen her on the Food Network. Many of those competition shows, has won several of them. And here around town, she is a bon vivant and now apparently a fashion icon. Kayla Robinson, welcome to the program.
12: Thank you, guys. How are you?
13: We're doing good. We're doing great. And,
12: good.
13: And again, world traveler, you are in Seattle right now. Is that correct?
12: I'm actually in Spokane, Washington, about 4 hours from there. But yeah, we're doing a big food and wine festival right now called Crave. Fantastic. It's my third year, so excited. We're actually doing a Cincy's chili smash burger.
11: Ooh.
13: See, the command.
12: Bringing a taste of the natty all the way over to Washington.
11: I love it.
13: Known in town as the Commander in Beef. That's her handle. Kayla, let's just break it down. And for people who don't know a lot about you, you're a West Side girl, correct?
12: West Side Cincinnati? Nope. Yeah. I'm a downtown girl.
13: Oh, wow. No, really?
12: Yes. Downtown. Yes. Now, I'm not originally from Cincinnati, but I have been there for 15 years, raised my daughter, went to college, started my career. My family's from Cincinnati, so I'm a natty girl now, through and through.
13: Mm-hmm. How'd you get involved in, because, again, like I said, I'm kidding around about the world renowned, but you're well known, you know, and you've been on all these cooking shows and stuff, and you're well known for this stuff. How did you get involved in that, man?
12: Working as a dishwasher and working my way up in this industry that I so love and devoted my life, my career to, just got in the right place, the right time, shook the right hands, and been very grateful that, you know, TV has definitely led me to opportunities I wouldn't have other had. And now it's a blessing. I get to travel around, feed people my food. And it's crazy to think. You know, 16 years ago when my daughter was born and I'm working in the industry and she's sitting on pickled buckets years later while I'm slinging burgers at a restaurant because, you know, the babysitter called off. And here we are now. And she gets to travel the world with me. I brought her to Croatia. Croatia needs to work on their burgers. So maybe we might have, you know, a Commander in Beef in Croatia. Who knows?
13: So now you're is Spokane. Is that a stop on the way? Because I know you're heading to Asia.
12: It is. It's just one pit stop for the 6 week long travel I'm doing on the road right now.
11: Whoa. So you are a world traveler. Oh, that's yeah. So it's kind of a dream job for a lot of people to, you know, I know you. I saw because I did a little research on you. You won Guy's Groceries and stuff. I love Diners, Drive-Ins, and Dives. I am a fan of that. Awesome. Isn't it so awesome? And so is it you cooking and feeding and you know, recording and all that stuff? That's your favorite part of this whole thing?
12: My favorite part, honestly, is the people I meet. It's being able to travel to a different country of a language I don't speak. And yet, if we both work in a restaurant, we're trauma bonded. We just know we're brothers and sisters at that point. Because, you know, a restaurant, we all have the same drive, and it's hospitality. It's creating experiences in a safe space for not just our staff, our people, but also our guests. And that's, you know, it takes a special person to do what we do, but that's a skill set and a passion that, again, you go to another place, you're meeting the same people who have that same type of passion and skill set. So it's nice. I just enjoy meeting people. I enjoy eating and cooking food. I've never, you know, cooked or ate before. Chopped was exactly that. I had ingredients in there I had never eaten or heard of. So it's such a unique part of the job, but I still love, you know, a Friday, Saturday night, get my butt kicked with my team. I just, it just fuels my soul.
13: See, now that's, and we're talking to Kayla Robinson, and Kayla, you seem to really, people who are very successful at what it is you do, and I know Christian Gill a little bit too, and you both are the same personality types. You really, really seem to thrive on. You love this type of boom, full immersion.
12: Mm-hmm. Yep, we do. That's why we're best friends. Yeah. That's why we're chefy besties, because we just, again, it's trauma bonded. Who knows? But it's fun. You know, this is the TV and the traveling. That's a part of the industry that it's different, right? It's not your restaurant day to day. It's a platform that we're very, very grateful to have. It does open a lot of opportunity for us. So it's great. But I can tell you our heart truly is with our fellow brothers and sisters in the restaurants.
11: How do you think, Kayla, the restaurant industry is doing right now? I mean, I travel a lot, and so I go to restaurants all the time. Are people still able to afford it? Where do you see this going?
12: It's expensive right now. I mean, I was at a coffee shop. I had two lattes for my friend and I, and then two, like, toasts, right? And it was $42.
13: Mm-hmm. Wow.
12: Now, however, for me, it was amazing hospitality. It was a small business that I supported, and it was fantastic products. So if all three of those hit, I don't care about the dollar amount. For me, the value is there in that. So as a consumer, that's how I see it. However, I do understand it. It's hard. Restaurants right now, it's not just about, you know, serving great food. It is kind of a whole balanced meal or a whole balanced system of, like, you got to be great on social media, and you have to be, you know, create these crazy elaborate experiences, you know. It's a little challenging. It's more challenging than it was back in the day, especially as chefs. You know, back in the day, chefs just showed up, used their skill sets, trained their, you know, their crew, and we all, you know, grinded through the shift. But now, again, a chef almost has to be an Instagrammer to to get people in the door. And that's challenging. Not everybody can do that or wants to do that. So it's tricky. But more importantly, I think, you know, I think we're just in the, I call it, over the last, we'll call it 6 years now, a restaurant renaissance. I think, you know, we'll pull through it. You know, it's been worse in the past before. We had the Great Depression, and restaurants got through that. So, well, some. But we'll get through it. I think as long as we all stick together, as long as we still deliver hospitality, that's the biggest thing. People are still going to want to come eat.
13: Yeah. Well, we're talking to Kayla Robinson, and Kayla, we also want to talk about this event you're going to be involved with here at the towards the end of August. Working with Big Brothers Big Sisters of Greater Cincinnati, it's Project Role Model.
12: Yes.
13: Now, this is really cool what y'all are doing. And when I said you're going to be honored as a fashion icon. You're going to be honored, but I don't think they gave you the fashion icon status yet.
12: Definitely not. I'm wearing Crocs, as you see. So in my world, but I don't know about the general public world.
13: They're very stylish Crocs, though.
12: They are. I do like them. They're comfy, and my back feels better at the end of a long day. Big Brothers, Big Sisters, look, this is such a unique opportunity to be a part of, and two reasonings for it. One, as a mentor myself and as somebody who has been a mentoree, like, this is such a fantastic program. I think it's so important to really give back to our youth and for the adults to, you know, guide them through some really challenging situations. And on that note, I was that parent who had challenging situations. I'm a single mom. My daughter's 16 years old now. We've been involved with Big Brothers Big Sisters for, I believe, 6 years now. And it was during that time, you know, as a single parent, I really needed that support. Just another mentor in my daughter's life, a trusted adult who I know that has her best interest, who can go do amazing things with her that I didn't have the time to go do because, you know, I'm working in the restaurants all the time. And it is just such an honor to be chosen for this role, and now to be able to give back to a program that has given so much to my daughter and I.
13: Well, the event is going on in Newport, the Megacorp Pavilion. That it's Friday, August 28th. You're going to be there. They are actually naming a fashion icon there. They're also honoring another fella, but Bob Deck of 3EG Restaurant Group. And I think it's great that you are lending your support, considering, like you said, that you've used them and have seen what the great work they do.
12: They do amazing work. I mean, if you are somebody who's looking to be a part of such an amazing program that mentors young children, like that, they're really life changing for the bigs and especially the littles. It's life changing.
13: All right. Well, Kayla, we know you're busy there in Spokane, and we really appreciate you taking time to talk to us. It couldn't kill you to come in here to the studio and cook us a meal sometime.
12: Hey, I can bring smash burgers to the studio. You just say when, and as long as I'm in town, wait 6 weeks, and then I can.
13: All right.
12: Well, and I can make that happen.
13: Kayla, we really appreciate it. Thanks so much.
11: Safe travels.
12: Thank you, guys. Have a good one. Thanks. Bye-bye.
13: Kayla Robinson, and she's just a doll.
11: Boy, the work she does with Big Brother, Big Sister, because it's, you could feel it when she talks about it. It's meaningful. That was so nice and a beautiful tribute.
13: Well, the fact that, you know, there she was, a single mom.
11: Yeah.
13: Out of nowhere and gets involved in being a chef and all that stuff. And she ended up being executive chef at Arnold's, I know for a fact, and working at several restaurants around here. And again, winning several competitions on Food Network. Kids, keep your nose to the grindstone.
11: That's right.
13: There you go.
11: She started on Dishes.
13: With that, we check in with traffic and weather. What is going on?
14: The date for the hamburgers again? I just want to mark that down just in case.
13: Exactly.
14: Okay, thanks very much. 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Well, that investigation of the accident involving a Metro bus continues. Northward lateral westbound 71 to Reading Road is still shut down, and we have 75 northbound approaching 275 with the accident on the right shoulder, and Winton at Smiley is a breakdown, and police are on the scene. I'm Rick Schrempf, News Radio 700 WLW.
13: The forecast from the 700 WLW Weather Center for tonight, partly cloudy, 74 for tomorrow, chance of storms and the high of 90. 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
15: I get it. 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
13: All right, back on the Eddie and Rocky Show. Donna D in for Rocky today. Rock will be back tomorrow. So Don and I were talking off the air about the this whole thing with daylight savings time and permanent daylight savings times and all that stuff.
11: Yeah, so the House just passed a bill. Basically, it was by a large margin, 308 to 117, the Sunshine Protection Act. It's to keep daylight savings permanent, and the bill goes to the Senate. If the Senate passes it, you know, President Trump has expressed that he wants to do this. There's lots of benefits, like, you know, they say it, we have longer hours in the sun, it reduces crime if it's lighter out for longer periods of time, and there's a ton of reasons why, but I always like the change. I like changing it up a little bit, so I'm not 100% on board.
13: Here's the thing. It's been going on my whole life. And whenever I hear people bitch about it, it was like, this literally has been going on your whole life.
11: Yeah.
13: Does it upset you that much? Because
11: right. It
13: doesn't bother me.
11: Me neither.
13: I really don't even think about it. Of course, when the time comes around, I'm like, oh, wow, we're falling back. We're springing ahead this week. Oh, whatever.
11: Yeah.
13: That's about as far as I go with it, as much as I care about it. But people are getting so wound up about it. And the argument of like, well, it's going to fight crime.
11: Yeah.
13: You really think that a criminal worries about it being
11: sunny out?
13: Right. That it's going to be light for an extra hour? No, they don't.
11: I agree. It's a little bit of a weaker argument. What is the real reason why?
13: Three in the morning is three in the morning.
11: Right.
13: Okay.
11: Right.
13: You'd think they're sitting there looking at their, well, it's sundown's coming up here in about a half hour. We ought to get to criminaling.
11: Yes.
13: So I don't know. I don't. If it happens, it happens. Cool. But
11: yeah.
13: I just think there's being a lot of rigmarole about it, and I just don't get it.
11: Yeah. I actually like the change. When I was on a morning show, I loved when it was darker at night, because trying to go to bed at 7 o'clock when the sun is still out is not easy. But you know, like you, it is what it is. What if it's going to pass? Then we don't change.
13: Big deal, right?
11: Yeah. Yep.
13: And when you did morning, so you went to bed at 7. Are you kidding me?
11: Eddie, I do not know how anybody, you got to get up at 3 in the morning. You never get used to those hours ever.
13: I did mornings for 25 years.
11: I know.
13: And guess what time
11: What time did you?
13: There were times that I, because I was getting paid to be there, I closed bars and go home and sleep for 2 hours and go on and do the and go to work.
11: Oh, that's when you were 30.
13: Sure.
11: Yeah.
13: I could. Are you kidding me? I couldn't do it now.
11: You could not do that now.
13: Oh, I'd be dead. But I was a younger man.
11: I said, Tom Brenneman, you get up at 3:15, the latest. Oh. it's not an easy thing. Did you ever get used to those hours? No.
13: Hey, well, you kind of, you do, but you don't. Your body's not equipped to get up in the middle of the night.
11: Nope.
13: Let's put it that way.
11: Yep.
13: Coming up, we're going to be talking about data centers. Are we cutting off our nose to spite our face with canceling these things? Because New York just passed a law outlawing these things. Well, not outlawed, but very severely stricken. There's a lot of restrictions on it. We will talk about it with our guests, but that's after the news right now. 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
1: Smoky conditions in multiple cities. With the 3:30 report, I'm Sean Gallagher. Breaking now. In the Midwest and Northeast, cities are dealing with heavy, dense smoke coming from Canadian wildfires. Among those impacted, Minneapolis, Chicago, New York, and Cleveland, where Tom Moore at our iHeart News station there, WTAM, says visibility is limited for those getting around on the road.
2: Driving into our Cleveland studio late this morning, it was like a thick fog descended over Northeast Ohio. Approaching downtown, you couldn't see the tall buildings, and even the home of the Cleveland Guardians, Progressive Field, was a blur, and it is right off I-90. The worst thing about the smoke, the smell, a smell like melting plastic coming from some of the chemicals in the burning wood from up north. I'm Tom Moore.
1: The Ohio EPA issuing an air quality advisory statewide today due to the smoke. The tri-state under an air quality alert, and while the smoke has not drifted far enough for us to see it, levels of ozone were expected to possibly approach or exceed unhealthy conditions. This on top of the already hot temperatures, we could start to see some more hazy conditions come Friday. Now the latest, traffic and weather together.
4: 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Cleanup underway, and the investigation continues on Norwood Lateral westbound, 71 to Reading. A serious crash involving a Metro bus. We do have the accident on the shoulder of 75 southbound, approaching 275, and a breakdown. Winton and Smiley has police on the scene. I'm Rick Schrempf, News Radio 700 WLW.
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5: It's hot out there today, along with some hazy skies from wildfire smoke, so the air quality alert in effect for the entire tri-state. Expect us to top out in that low to mid 90 range. Tonight, down to 70. Tomorrow, back around the 90 degree mark, with showers and storm chances in the afternoon. From your severe weather station, I'm 9 First Warning meteorologist Cameron Harden on News Radio 700 WLW.
1: Our current temperature, 93 degrees, but heat index value feels like it's 101. News a service of BRG Apartments. The Hamilton County Sheriff's Office says one person was killed in a crash in the westbound lanes in the Norwood Lateral earlier this afternoon, which remained closed. A Metro bus with damaged scene surrounded by crews, along with a work truck seen on the shoulder. Ahead of President Trump's address tonight, where he will reportedly discuss election security, Georgia U.S. Senator John Ossoff calling Trump, quote, the world's most famous sore loser. Ossoff's comments come as Trump will likely allege Chinese meddling in U.S. elections. The president has never let go of the fact that he lost Georgia's electoral votes to former President Biden during the 2020 election, and Ossoff expects Trump to, quote, reheat debunked conspiracy theories. Ossoff telling reporters that Trump, quote, will deliver a primetime presidential sour grapes address to pursue his six-year-old grievances about the 2020 election, while his war in the Middle East spirals out of control and the cost of living continues to rise for Americans across the country. Trump's address begins at 9 o'clock, and we'll have it here on News Radio 700 WLW. President Trump's longtime teleprompter operator, according to investigators with the Commodities Futures Trading Commission, made $100,000 by placing bets on more than a dozen of his speeches using the prediction market Kalshi. Kalshi alerted the commission to the suspicious activity, and according to White House Press Secretary Caroline Levitt, the president was disappointed by the news.
31: 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Sports.
7: Here's your Reds update. ESPN says that all-star right-hander Chase Burns and the Reds are in agreement on a seven-year, $105 million contract extension. Burns, at 23 years old, one of the best young pitchers in baseball, 11-1 on the year, 118 strikeouts and 18 starts this season, and an all-star. Bengals update. Bengals are bringing back one of the NFL's most electric traditions back to Paycor Stadium with Stripe the Jungle. When the Bengals play the Chiefs on Sunday, December 13th at 4:25 p.m., Bengals stripe pattern throughout the stadium as fans create a coordinated section-by-section orange and black pattern. Bill Dennison, 700 WLW Sports.
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13: All right, back with the Eddie and Rocky show. Rock out today. He'll be back tomorrow. Donna D is in for him. So, Donna, we have a guest now. Just the headline is New York becomes the first U.S. state to impose AI data center bans. Now, this obviously is a big deal around these parts because they've been talking. There's a couple of them that have been proposed around here in both Indiana and South, Southern Ohio. Pick your spot.
11: Yeah.
13: And I think there was one around Wilmington that was being talked about and stuff. Now, is this one of those things where, hey, AI is the future. We know that.
11: Right.
13: I mean, like it or not, it is what's going to happen.
11: Yeah.
13: Now, we need it. We need these type of things to power those things. How much do we need them? How much do we want them? How much are you willing to let these things consume? Because they consume a lot of power and a lot of water.
11: That's right.
13: Here to discuss as an expert in these matters, he is the CEO of AI Holdings Corporation. He has been with us many times before. Todd Furness, welcome back to the program.
18: Thanks so much for having me. I love you guys, and I'm a big fan of Ken Brew, so I feel like I'm family.
13: Oh, Ken Brew, he's one of our boys.
11: Yeah, he's family. For sure.
13: Absolutely. So, Todd, let me ask you, let's get right to it here. Are we, if we start stopping these things from developing, are we kind of cutting off our nose to spite our face with as far as AI development goes?
18: Yes, and it's actually worse than that, if you can imagine it, for different reasons. So I like to say that data centers have no normative value attached to them. They're not inherently good or bad. They just are. And so the question is, well, how do we make them good for our community? And because they're definitely needed, and we need a lot of them. And if we're going to be competitive from a global GDP perspective, then we're going to need more of them. And we prefer that we have them so that we have the competitive advantage as opposed to others and have them have the competitive advantage. And usually there's an interest in having these data centers close to their customers to some extent. But that's another variable. But having said that, data centers are typically going into either urban areas like in industrial areas, or they're buying rural farmland because they're so darn big. Right. And so then the question becomes, well, if they're going into a rural community, how do we make them good for that community? And there are lots of ways to do that. And I can go into them when you're ready.
13: Please go right ahead.
18: So one of the first things is that the four major concerns are aesthetics. They're typically not pretty buildings. Two, but that's not high on the list. Two is water. Three is power. And four is noise. So let's not address aesthetics because we can make them pretty if we want to. But the community really ought to establish what is it they want to have as a result of a data center landing in their community. And what most people don't realize is that one of the biggest problems that we have in the world of electricity is transmission capability. In other words, most of the electricity companies have never invested the amount that they should have into the grid. So we have challenges not only in the production of electricity, the generation of electricity, but also in the transmission of electricity. And what data centers are doing that most people don't know about is that they're funding a good chunk of the capital expenditure required to upgrade the grid. So that would, I would put that in the good category. Yeah. If you can transmit electricity, that's a good thing. The second thing is that from a power perspective, yes, they consume a lot of power. You guys were completely right on that. But what's increasingly occurring is they're putting their own power generation stations on site. So they're not tapping into the grid as much as you might think.
13: Sorry, Ty, but that does seem to be a really a common complaint, is that they are sucking electricity and power.
18: And so let's take that as even though that there's some that are creating their own power stations, let's take it as a given then that that's a negative. So then the question becomes, well, how can we offset that negative? And one of the answers that's really important here is tax revenues. Think about it. What's the value of farmland in the areas you just discussed? Imagine that, just fix a number, right? Say it's $50 a foot. I'm not saying that's right. I'm just making it up. Sure. Yeah. But when the data center goes onto that land, they're buying the data center. They're buying the land. And they're paying a lot more than the list price for it. But here's the other thing. Once that data center is established, it's not worth the raw land value. It's worth the raw land value plus $1 billion, $2 billion, $3 billion, $5 billion because of all of the structural stuff that's been put on top of that land. So when you get to your ad valorem tax, your property tax, now you have a lot of property tax revenue that's being generated. But guess what? When that data center is being built, you have a ton of construction jobs. You have contractors, you have sheetrock hangers, you have plumbers, you have electricians, you have builders, the whole nine yards. And then that includes payroll taxes and sales taxes and use taxes. And then once the data center is up and operational, they continue to pay the ad valorem tax. The construction jobs are completed. There's still a maintenance function. But then you have the technical jobs that come in. And there are not a lot of technical jobs. But here's why that's, in a way, a good thing. Because now you have a bunch of revenue that's coming into the state, the city, the county, and the federal government. But you don't have a lot of people using those services, which means you now have a bunch of revenue funding services when you don't have an increase in demand for the services. In other words, you have roughly the same number of people consuming services, but a lot more revenue funding the services. So that means your schools should improve, your hospitals should improve, if you get the idea. Right. So, and then the last thing, of course, is noise, and that's something that has to be abated. The water issue is actually a little bit of a tricky issue because, yes, water, if just addressed by the traditional builders or data centers, yes, water is a problem. But lots of the data center producers or developers now are recycling the water so it doesn't consume very much water. And there are several companies out there, Edge Computing is one of them, that, and I'm not affiliated with them, but they actually don't use any water at all. They have a different kind of a cooling system. So each of these things have different approaches. And what I would encourage citizens and community leaders to do is say, here's what we want to see out of this to make the data center have a good impact on our community.
13: So we're talking to Todd Furness. And Todd, let me ask you about that, because that's one thing that I've thought about, because obviously that is, as you said, the power issue and the water issue is the most common grievances I've heard in regard to these things. What is the alternative cooling method, if not water? If there's another method, I have not heard about it. What is it?
18: It's just another form of it's basically air conditioning, but it's a way to cool the servers down and cool the environment down. And there are a variety of different approaches, but I know some of them are pretty advanced in the approaches they're taking. I don't remember the exact liquid coolant they're using, but it's just a different model. It's just not water.
11: So, Todd,
18: and it doesn't tap into natural resources.
11: I think I saw, and this, who knows if it's AI, but I saw Mark Zuckerberg talk about addressing the data centers and saying something like, hey, this is for human evolution. If we run out of water, we run out of water. I found that absolutely, we have to live, we have to still be humans and drink water. And I think the problem is that, all the town halls that, these data centers are trying to be built in. Eddie mentioned Indiana and Southern Ohio, that they want a couple in Texas and things like that. What how can we build something that's not going to consume so much or electricity? The other thing is, if you have rolling blackouts in the middle of summer, and you know, that's a big problem for people. They don't want these in their community. So how do we figure that out?
18: No, I think you're exactly right. They don't want them in their community. And the problem is that you don't want, by extension, you don't want them on an aging grid.
13: Right.
18: In other words, that the aging grid is what causes the problem with the blackouts and the brownouts. So if they're on the grid anywhere, they can suck power away from the end users that are desired. It, by contrast, if you fund the capital needed to upgrade the grid, then those blackouts and brownouts become not a problem, or substantially less of a problem. So that's why, you know, the New York thing just is a good example of a bad idea, in my view. For all the reasons we've already discussed. But in this instance, the question you're asking around brownouts and blackouts can be substantially ameliorated by virtue of investing in upgrading of the grid.
13: Right. Todd Furness is our guest. And Todd, the Gallup information I have in front of me right now says 7 in 10 Americans oppose constructing these things. How are you in the business going to overcome this kind of perception?
18: Well, you know, and the good news is I know a lot about this topic, but my business is actually, I don't create or develop data centers at all. I'm in a different business where I actually use the AI software. But what I'm seeing happen in real time is it's a community by community exercise where they're having town halls, they're meeting with community leaders, and unsurprisingly, there's a real direct correlation between the business friendliness of that community and the adoption or their willingness to take on the data center itself. So for people who see the benefits and for where those benefits are articulated clearly, then data centers are embraced. And when they're not, or they're activists who don't want to hear the answers, then the data centers are not embraced. But it's done literally right now on a community by a community basis. It's city by county by state.
13: Well, it seems like a long road to hoe here, but this is the future. We're going to have to figure out how to deal with it.
11: Right.
13: And Todd Furness, we appreciate you joining us. People want to find out more about what it is you do. Where can they go?
18: My website is called AIAIholdings.com. We're listed on NASDAQ under AIAI, and we've got a really bright future. By the way, I have to do a quick shout out because you guys are in Cincy, and what do you got coming up? You have not only the Reds, but you have the Cincinnati Open starting next month.
11: That's right.
13: Yes.
11: I love it. I'm a big tennis fan. Lead up to the U.S. Open. The Wimbledon match was unbelievable, wasn't it?
18: It was. I'm an old tennis guy, so I love it. Yeah, and
11: me too, Todd.
18: But the big news, of course, is Alcaraz is going to get medically cleared. He's going to be playing Cincy again.
11: Ooh, I didn't hear that. I was there for the final last year, and it was Sinner Alcaraz. And talk about, we did this yesterday, Eddie, a bummer of a sports event. We were all getting in our seats at the Cincy Open. Yeah. 8 minutes into it, I think he retired.
13: He went down because
11: of the heat. It was so hot. I think it was the hottest day it's ever been in Cincinnati.
13: Well, Todd, are you coming to town for it?
11: Yes,
18: I am. I have another company called Aless, Ellesse, that I am the executive chairman of. And we're relaunching the brand. It was a very, Christy Everett wore it, and Boris Becker and Martina Hingis. We're relaunching the brand. We're doing our soft launch on the 24th of July. But the big launch is really going to be at Cincy, where we're the official apparel sponsor for the Open, and we're really excited to be involved.
11: Oh, my gosh, that is so cool.
13: Well, stop by the station, bring us some swag, and we'll have another chat about AI.
11: Awesome. Yes.
18: There you go.
13: Thank you, sir.
18: All right, guys. Thanks so much.
13: Todd Furness. Well, another Cincinnati connection.
11: Of course.
13: You have to go to Skyline so the Inquirer will write about it. With that, we check in with the traffic and weather. What is going on?
4: 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Crash on the shoulder, 75 southbound at 275. We have the left lane blocked on 275 at Mineola Pike, and emergency vehicles are on the scene there in Kentucky. Breakdown 71 northbound, the off-ramp from Ronald Reagan Cross County Highway, and again, Norbert Lateral between 71 and Reading still shut down. Accident involving a Metro bus. I'm Rick Schramm. 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
13: The forecast from the 700 WLW Weather Center for tonight. Partly cloudy, 74 for tomorrow. Chance of storms and the high of 90. It is 91 now. 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
1: A Cincinnati City employee is dead after a crash on the Norwood Lateral. This is the 4 o'clock report. I'm Matt Reese. Breaking now, the westbound side of the Norwood Lateral in Norwood is closed near the entrance to I-71. Reason is a crash involving a Metro bus and a City of Cincinnati maintenance pickup truck this afternoon. Hamilton County Sheriff's Office says the Metro bus struck a pickup truck, pushed it into the trailer of another pickup truck. A Cincinnati City employee was killed, the driver of the Metro bus taken to the hospital, and no other details have been released. Let's get the latest on traffic conditions now. Traffic and weather together.
2: 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Cleanup underway and the investigation continues on Norwood Lateral westbound, 71 to Reading. A serious crash involving a Metro bus. We do have the accident on the shoulder of 75 southbound approaching 275, and a breakdown. Winton and Smiley has police on the scene. I'm Rick Schrempf, News Radio 700 WLW.
0: Now, the latest forecast from the Jake Sweeney Chevrolet Weather Center. 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
3: It'll be partly cloudy, warm, and muggy tonight. Temperatures dropping down to 71 for your Friday morning. Tomorrow afternoon, highs near 90, but in the second half of the day, scattered showers and storms will be out there for many of us, but a few areas will stay dry. Then we fall to 70 Saturday morning. From your severe weather station, I'm 9 First Warning meteorologist Mark Stitz, News Radio 700 WLW.
1: And right now in Cincinnati, we have 93 degrees with a heat index. It feels like it's 100 degrees out there. Air quality advisory is in effect until midnight on Friday night now. And additionally, the Ohio Environmental Protection Agency has issued a statewide air quality advisory for the entire state of Ohio because of smoke from Canadian wildfires. Despite the heat, sunshine, and smoggy conditions, life goes on for people who work and play outdoors, like at the Boys and Girls Clubs of Greater Cincinnati in Covington.
4: We really honed in on it this week since this was a championship week, so we made a decision to make this week the theme of World Cup.
1: Colton Schrader is a director of the Boys and Girls Clubs of Greater Cincinnati, the site on West 26th in Covington. They're having their soccer fest.
4: Walmart did an unbelievable job providing all this stuff for us and our members, being able to stay hydrated, get in foods that will replenish the bodies with bananas and oranges.
1: And the kids having a blast despite the heat.
5: Especially on a hot day like this, it's kind of tough.
6: Yeah, it's kind of tough.
1: That little boy enjoys
6: the
1: sport.
6: It's very fun. It's an energy game, and you can have really fun in it.
1: That little boy, following the World Cup, says he's for Messi and Argentina this coming weekend.
0: 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Sports.
7: Here's the Reds update. ESPN says that all-star right-hander Chase Burns and the Reds are in agreement on a seven-year, $105 million contract extension. Burns, at 23 years old, one of the best young pitchers in baseball, 11-1 on the year, 118 strikeouts and 18 starts this season, and an all-star. Bengals update. Bengals are bringing back one of the NFL's most electric traditions back to Paycor Stadium with Stripe the Jungle. When the Bengals play the Chiefs on Sunday, December 13th at 4:25 p.m., Bengals stripe pattern throughout the stadium as fans create a coordinated section-by-section orange and black pattern. Bill Dennison, 700 WLW Sports.
1: And a reminder, tonight, 9 o'clock, President Trump addresses the nation. 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All right, check in on Wall Street. We're at the close, and the Dow is down 178 points. NASDAQ down about 388, and the S&P 500 down 39. It's 4:05. Our next news is coming up at 4:30. I'm Matt Reese, News Radio 700 WLW.
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8: All right, back on the Eddie and Rocky Show. Rock out one more day. Donna D is in with me.
9: Here I am, Eddie.
8: And it is Thursday, round about this time, Donna. And whether Rock's here or not, we always love talking to this fellow right here. Our fitness guru, PJ Street. Buddy, how we doing?
10: Eddie, Donna, pleasure to be here as always. Thanks.
8: So, buddy, the topic today is the top excuses people use to not work, basically not get in shape and stuff. And let's just run down the list, but we've talked about this a lot, and I'm as guilty as the next guy.
9: Mm-hmm.
8: I just don't have the time.
10: Yeah. And look, guys, you know, I've been a personal trainer and coaching fitness and nutrition for almost 30 years. And the same excuses that were happening in the 90s are still happening today, right? And you know, it's Eddie, like you said, it's I don't have time. I'm too old.
8: Right.
10: You know, I just can't stay motivated. I'll start when life slows down. And look, you know, every one of those excuses does contain a grain of truth, doesn't it? I mean, I think we'd all agree with that. But I can poke a lot of holes in all of those. So let's start with what you brought up, Eddie. The big one, I don't have the time.
8: Correct.
10: Right? And the biggest misconception people have is that getting healthier requires building your entire life around fitness and nutrition. And it doesn't, right? there's a massive space between doing absolutely nothing and living like a bodybuilder.
9: Okay. Right.
8: Well, that's I want to get into that.
9: 4 hours in the gym. You don't have to do it.
8: I want to get into that as well in a little bit, but yeah, but go ahead.
10: Your fitness and nutrition deserve a seat at the table, for sure. But that doesn't mean it needs to sit at the head of the table, right? Look at it like this. To get in a reasonable, you know, decent state of fitness and in relatively good shape, if we break it down, we're probably looking at a 6 to 7 hour a week time commitment. So let me break that down for you.
8: Right.
10: You're going to lift weights 2 or 3 times per week for, you know, 30 to 60 minutes. All right. You're going to do 2 to 3 20 to 30 minute dedicated cardiovascular workouts. All right. You're going to spend 30 minutes twice a week bulk cooking some food like chicken breast and ground beef and rice and potatoes. All right. And then you might have 5 minutes a day tracking your food intake. And honestly, now you don't even have to track your food intake. You can take pictures of your meals and have AI get you within 10% of what the calorie content of the meal
8: is. Crazy to me, but yeah.
10: Right. So, look, those things alone can dramatically improve your health without taking over your life. Consider this too now. It's estimated that the average American spends about 6 hours per day on screens outside of work-specific computer use.
8: Boom.
10: So you do, in fact, have the time, right? You really do.
9: Yeah, put your phone down for a minute, put your sneakers on, and take one of those cardio days and go for a walk. I mean, just, I know, PJ, because we've talked about this, and when I say walking is like one of the best exercises, Rock, you'll go sprinting. Sprinting is better. Running is better. But isn't getting your 10,000 steps in a day as important as anything else?
10: I've said this probably 24 times on the show over the years. Walking is like, it's the biggest bang for your buck,
9: yep,
10: high value thing you can do. And there's a direct correlation between step count and longevity. So, I mean, if you do nothing else, get your step count up. But moving on to the second excuse here, right, one I get all the time. Well, I just don't want to live like that.
8: Right.
10: You know, I want to enjoy my life,
8: yeah,
10: and not be a slave to working out and eating right. And I think people picture, again, like a bodybuilder, eating chicken and broccoli 7 days a week and never having dessert and living in the gym. And again, we're confusing being healthy with being, you know, shredded and ripped in an extreme level of leanness and fitness, right? The cost of being fit and healthy is nowhere approaching the cost of getting, you know, stage lean like a bodybuilder or a female bikini competitor or something like that. Those are totally different goals. And for most people listening today, we're not trying to become fitness models, right? I mean, Eddie, I don't think you are. Don,
8: well, no. I want to become a bikini model, but go ahead.
10: I'm going to try to erase that.
9: Yeah, me too, PJ.
8: But PJ, yeah, this is to your point, what you said earlier. And that's what I meant by that. We're going to talk about that later on. I think a lot of people think, well, hell, I don't want to live like that. It's not like you're sitting there. You can if you want, but you're not sitting there at the dinner table going, how many calories is this pea? you know, and what about this bite of steak and that type of thing? I think that's what people think in their mind. That's what they think. And that's really not the way it is the whole point.
10: Exactly. Again, right. We're not trying to step on stage and you know, lather ourselves up in salad oil and a bikini. What are we trying to do, right? What are we trying to do? We're trying to lower our blood pressure. We're trying to lose 20 pounds, baby. You know, we're trying to have more energy, keep up with our kids and grandkids.
8: Yep.
10: So don't compare everyday health to elite fitness. And I think that that's a big obstacle and roadblock for a lot of people mentally to get around. And then moving on to the third point, which I think is important, guys, I get this all the time. I'll start when, right? I'll start when things slow down, when work slows down, when the kids graduate high school, when the kids get out of the house, after the holidays, after vacation, when the kids get back in school, right?
8: Boom.
10: It's Right.
8: That's, dude, that is me to in. That's me in a nutshell. Yeah. This week, I'm not feeling this. Monday, damn it, I'm all over this. And then I find a reason for it not to be that Monday.
9: Yep.
8: Next Monday.
10: Yeah, Monday is always the day, isn't it? And as you guys know, as adults with a lot of competing demands, which everybody listening to this falls into that category, right? We're lucky to get a handful of days a year when life is smooth and steady and predictable and the circumstances are ideal. I firmly believe that. So if you're waiting for this utopian environment to present itself to you so you can start focusing on your health and fitness, you're going to be waiting forever. Mm-hmm. Because here's the funny thing, right? The moment someone's doctor says, hey, this is serious, right, we got to get, you need to give me a call, and he goes over your lab work and your biomarkers, and he says, you got X, Y, and Z going wrong. If you don't change this, you got about 3 years to live. Well, then all of a sudden, everybody can find the time, and then they have the motivation, right? And then they start walking, and they clean up their diet. So the ability was always there. It's just that the consequences, became immediate, right?
8: Right.
10: And I think a lot of people wait for these dire consequences before they start to do anything about it. So my advice there, be proactive now with all this stuff instead of being reactive later.
9: So we know, PJ, that if we don't work out, you don't use your body, you lose your body. You have to work out, you have to eat right. Why do we come up with all of these excuses? Because it actually feels good to work out. You feel great after. I mean, maybe the hard part is doing it, but even still, that's not even that bad. Why do we come up with all these excuses?
10: It's an interesting question. And, I thought about this a lot. Guys, if you think about it, exercise and eating right is designed exactly the opposite of, in terms of getting people to do it. I'll give you an example. Like, Eddie, if you went to the gym tomorrow and did two sets of bicep curls and you woke up, on Saturday and you noticed, like, your arms were a lot more muscular and,
8: right,
10: you're like, wow. Well, you'd want to go back and do that again, right?
9: Yeah.
10: Quickly.
8: Yeah.
10: But that's not how it works. Or, Donna, if you went and did a couple sets of leg presses and leg extensions, and the next day, like, your rear end's firmer and your thighs are fitting better than your jeans.
9: Right.
10: You're like, I'm gonna go back. But that's not how any of this stuff works. Whereas, you get a hard day at work, a couple beers, that you get some immediate pleasure out of that.
9: Right.
8: Oh, that's
10: so
8: easy.
10: I think that's
9: with Eddie and I know all about
8: that. I can
9: that.
8: Do the 12-ounce curl, dude.
10: Yeah, so it's like hyperbolic discounting in some way. It's like, we are designed in this society to seek immediate pleasure, right? And it's really a matter of, okay, I'm going to think about, I'm not seeing it right now, but boy, 6 months from now, like, my whole health profile could be different. I could be 20 pounds lighter.
8: Right.
10: Nobody really wants to do that, right? And the other thing is, to close here, it's the motivation thing. People think they need motivation.
8: Yeah.
10: I think they need a reason, because motivation comes and goes. And again, this goes back to consequences. Consequences are powerful motivators, but it doesn't have to be that way. Look, nobody waits until they're motivated to brush their teeth. Why is that? Because it's part of their daily routine. If they don't do it, their teeth will, your teeth are going to be yellow and they're going to fall out, right? Health kind of works the same way. So again, the goal isn't to become obsessed with all this stuff, but the goal is to build a few simple habits that you can actually sustain for decades.
8: Well, that's great. Look, I'm as guilty as the next guy, and I'm a guy who, I bet you there was 5 or 6 years and I was going to the Y literally every day. And then I got off of it. And then I was going to the gym for a couple of 3 years. I was going to the gym every day and at least walking on a treadmill or something. And I've gotten away from that. And as I'm getting older here, it's like it's become more important than ever.
9: Yes.
8: And I got to convince myself to get back into that habit. Oh, Lord.
9: How do you do that? How do you convince somebody to get back into the habit, PJ, if they've gotten out of it for a little bit?
8: You got
9: to
8: get in your own mind, don't you, PJ?
10: You got to really eliminate like all the friction involved with all this. Like, you know, my coaching program, like I'm focusing on like four or five very simple things, because there's so much noise in this space now, in the dieting space and in the fitness space and all the social media, and people are just so confused and they're worried about, you know, seed oils when they've never, you know, tracked their food intake for one day. They're worried about all this weird, like, fringe stuff that doesn't make any difference about anything, right? So I think it's really simplifying things, you know, reducing the friction. And again, just starting with, again, Donna, what you talked about. Get out, you know, if you're getting 4,000 steps per day, which that's what most people get, which is a sad state of affairs. Okay, next week, let's make a goal of 6, okay? And then if you do that, you know, you kind of stack on that habit. And then the next week, maybe it's 8. Okay. And then you do that for 3 weeks. And then maybe, you know what, I'm going to go to the gym and lift weights just once a week. And I'm going to maintain that step count. Right. And we'll do that for a couple of weeks. And then we're going to add one more thing on top
9: of
10: that.
9: Yes.
10: So it's kind of that incremental
9: atomic habits. Stacking. Yeah. Habit stacking. I love it. I'm already fired up. Eddie, are you feeling this? Are you going to go? What's happening over there?
8: Well, if I want to get in this bikini competition, I'm going to have to start working my butt off.
10: Exactly. All right. 15 weeks should be stage ready, Eddie.
8: That's exactly. I'm already ready to oil up, PJ. PJ Street, man, it's always our pleasure. People want to find out more about what it is you do. Where can they go?
10: Yeah, sure. And again, look, health doesn't require perfection. It just requires consistency. And if you'd like help building a realistic fitness and nutrition system that fits your life, not the other way around, I do offer full service online coaching for under $2 a day. 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
8: Thank you, buddy.
9: Awesome.
10: All right,
9: Phil. Awesome,
10: thanks.
9: PJ.
10: Appreciate it.
8: PJ Street. And again, that's one of, I'm no better or worse than anybody. Look, I just every day, like I said, I try to go on at least take a walk or something.
9: Yeah, no, it's important.
8: But
9: and
8: just,
9: you know,
8: get off my butt and do a little something.
9: That's right. Let's go work out with PJ. One class. I'll do it with you.
8: I don't think my wife would like it if I went out to some workout session with a woman.
9: Deb will be fine with it.
8: Oh, no,
9: that's
8: no.
9: An excuse.
8: Trust me, she's jealous. With that, we check in with traffic and weather. What is going on?
11: I'm just waiting for updates on the bikini contest.
9: Yes, me too.
8: I'm going to be bikini ready by Christmas time. I'm going to the European circuit.
11: Okay. Waiting for the pictures.
8: You wait, buddy.
11: 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We have the crash on the right shoulder, and cleanup is underway. And Norwood Lateral does remain shut down westbound, 71 to US 42. That accident involving the Metro bus still under investigation. I'm Rick Schrempf, News Radio 700 WLW.
8: ULW Weather Center for tonight. Partly cloudy, 74 for tomorrow. Chance of storms and the high of 90. It is 91 now. 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
23: The first 18 holes complete at the Open Championship at Royal Birkdale. A 5-under-65 for Jackson Subaru of the U.S. Good for a one-stroke lead on Sungjae Im and Daniel Brown. LeBron James on a podcast today says he's not yet ready to reveal which team he'll join in free agency. Both the NHL for its 26-27 campaign and Major League Baseball for 2027 releasing their entire schedules today. I'm Frank Aaron.
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8: Back with Eddie and Donna D and for Rocky today. Rock is back tomorrow. Now, we're just talking to our fitness guy, PJ Street there. And you're a big yoga guru.
9: I do yoga every day, most days, and I love to teach. I've been a teacher for 20 years.
8: I was going to say, you teach.
9: Yeah.
8: Mm-hmm. How did you get involved in that?
9: Well, you know, it was interesting. I was in Cincinnati, and I was program director for another station here, and I was, you know, on a couple shows, and I'm just working 12, 13 hours a day, and then the next day the same. So I said, I heard yoga was really good for stress. So I bought 3 classes in a studio downtown Cincinnati, and I went and I was like, this is so hard. If I did not buy three classes, I wouldn't have gone back, but I already paid for them. By the second time I went to the class, I understood, oh, this is just as much for your mind to get out of your head that it is for a physical thing. So I, okay. Once after I took the second class, I was like all sold.
8: So you're a yoga instructor.
9: Yep.
8: You're a vegan.
9: Yep.
8: How much weed do you smoke? I'm just curious.
9: Do gummies count? I'm a meditation teacher. Yes, I am. It is. It's quite a, yes, you can, guitar player, you do the math, but, you know, it's a really important and healthy lifestyle. I think if you, do you ever meditate? Have you ever meditated, Eddie?
8: No.
9: Sat quietly with your thoughts?
8: Why, see.
9: That's what meditation is. Sitting, breathing, well, and being still.
8: I don't do that. I sit there and do that kind of crap. Right. I mean, who has sat alone in a room and tried to get your together?
9: Yes, right.
8: I've done that a lot.
9: Well,
8: because I have a lot of stuff to get together.
9: We all do. I get it.
8: But I never really sit down and start ooming and eyeing. And,
9: you don't have to ooming
8: and doing finger chimes and stuff. I don't, you know, come on now.
9: I promise you I don't have any finger chimes. I don't even know what those are. That's like for belly dancer. Those are belly dancer things.
8: Sit there and thinking thoughts? I don't have time for that stuff. I got places to be.
9: I get it.
8: There's a beer there that needs to be drunk, buddy. With that, we head to the news. 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
0: Hot temperatures and now hazy skies. With the 4:30 report, I'm Sean Gallagher. Breaking now. Across Ohio, an air quality advisory in effect as smoke from Canadian wildfires is being pushed south by a jet stream, leaving cities in the Midwest and Northeast with hazy skies and dense smoke, reducing visibility with poor conditions for those with respiratory issues. Some of the worst conditions being found in cities like Cleveland and Toledo in the Buckeye State. The smoke expected to move further south and west into Friday, and while the worst of the smoke will be further north and east, hazy skies can still be seen here in the tri-state. Along with poor air quality, hot weather today making it feel like it's 100 degrees, which means extra precautions when taking part in outdoor activities.
1: 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The pitch is sun-baked. Walmart to the rescue with the refreshments.
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11: 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Well, the closure of Norwood Lateral continues westbound 71 to Reading as an accident involving a Metro bus still under investigation. 75 southbound approaching 275. It's an accident off on the right shoulder. Shepherd at North Wayne Avenue. We have a crash. I'm Rick Shrimp, News Radio 700 WLW.
7: Here's the latest weather forecast from News Radio 700 WLW.
25: It'll be partly cloudy, warm, and muggy tonight. Temperatures dropping down to 71 for your Friday morning. Tomorrow afternoon, highs near 90, but in the second half of the day, scattered showers and storms will be out there for many of us, but a few areas will stay dry. Then we fall to 70 Saturday morning. From your severe weather station, I'm 9 First Warning meteorologist Mark Stitz, News Radio 700 WLW.
0: And our current temperature is coming in at 93 degrees, but feels like 100 degrees with the heat index. A Cincinnati city worker killed after that three-vehicle crash along the Norwood Lateral earlier this afternoon before 1 o'clock. The Hamilton County Sheriff's Office Traffic Safety Unit requested assistance from Norwood Police after a Metro bus hit the back of a City of Cincinnati pickup, pushing it into the trailer of a pickup truck in front of it. Three city workers were working as part of a scheduled project. One died as a result of the crash. The investigation is still ongoing. The Hamilton County Prosecutor's Office announcing the two people who entered guilty pleas to operating an illegal prostitution enterprise at a Sims Township massage spa have each been sentenced to 2 years in prison. The investigation into Sunflower Spa found that Lin Yuxi and Zigbo Zhang accepted cash for commercial sex acts inside the spa, laundering the money, estimated in the hundreds of thousands of dollars, through several bank accounts. That spa shutting down in December after arrests were made.
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4: Here's your Reds update. ESPN says that all-star right-hander Chase Burns and the Reds are in agreement on a seven-year, $105 million contract extension. Burns, at 23 years old, one of the best young pitchers in baseball, 11-1 on the year, 118 strikeouts and 18 starts this season, and an all-star. Bengals update. Bengals are bringing back one of the NFL's most electric traditions back to Paycor Stadium with Stripe the Jungle. When the Bengals play the Chiefs on Sunday, December 13th at 4:25 p.m., Bengals stripe pattern throughout the stadium as fans create a coordinated section-by-section orange and black pattern. Bill Dennison, 700 WLW Sports.
0: Final numbers on Wall Street today. The Dow down 106 points, NASDAQ dropping 387 points, and the S&P down 39. Our next update is at 5 o'clock. I'm Sean Gallagher, News Radio 700 WLW.
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8: All right, back on the Eddie and Rocky Show. Rock out today. Donna D is in for him. Rock will be back tomorrow. So Donna, this is a thing I've been reading more and more about. Of insurance companies, instead of fixing your car, they just total it and then tell you what they think your car is worth.
22: This is a crazy story.
8: Yeah, and we got a case in point here that happened locally, and one of our very good friends on this show, consumer reporter for Local 12, Cassie Arsenault. Cassie, welcome back to the program.
23: Hi, thanks for having me again.
8: So, Cassie, where are you? You sound like you're we don't have much of connection here. What's going on?
23: Oh no! Can you hear
8: there
23: me?
8: You now? No, yeah. We got you. There okay. You go.
22: Much better.
23: Sorry. Sometimes my office is a cave, so it doesn't have good cell service. But if you can hear me, we're good.
8: So, what the story with this dude? He had this car that he loved, and he wrecked it. And so the insurance company, rather than, and he said it was like a damaged fender or something. You explain.
23: Yeah. So we did, I think I talked to you a month ago or a few weeks ago about another case that we did about this. And right. The woman kind of accepted that her insurance said it's totaled and she went with what they say, because I would do that too if the insurance company told me that was the only option. This was completely different. This man, you know, he had another 2007 Ford small SUV, and he was just sitting, you know, he wasn't even in the car. A bus sideswiped his car, and so he figured out that it was a bus because the bus didn't really know that it happened, and he looked at it, and, you know, it had like a streak on the bumper, but he said to himself, you know, it's cosmetic. It'll be fine. And then the insurance called him and said, we're actually going to total your car. And it's an older car, so that tends, you know, the statistics show insurance companies are doing that more, probably because they don't want to source the parts and maybe that particular company stop making that particular part. But he didn't want to accept that because financially his insurance worked for him. The car is paid off. He just put a new transmission in. And he's like, I really don't want to buy a new car. I don't want to have you know, this insane interest rate if I had to take out a loan.
8: Right.
23: And so he took it upon himself to see if what the insurance company said is right, that his car's, you know, they said it's only worth $3,000 and that wasn't going to be a good down payment for him. So he's like, I'm going to figure this out myself and see how much it actually costs to fix my car. And so he did. He got the parts for under $100. He towed his car for under $100. And then his body shop did the work for $300. So, and there's a few things you have to do after that cost money. Like, he had to buy the salvage pedal back, and then you do have to get an inspection to put it back on the road. That's about $80.
8: Right.
23: But all in all, it was under $500 to have his perfectly good car fixed. So it begs the question, the consumer has to be a watchdog in a sense and say to themselves, okay, am I going to take what the insurance company says, or am I going to go do this myself and make a better financial decision for me? So we thought it was an interesting comparison to what I talked to you about last time.
8: Right.
0: And I feel like I probably would totaling my car. I just have a I saw the pictures too. He had a few scratches on his bumper right. and his side panel. So it was I just don't understand what the benefit would be for the insurance company to do this.
23: Yeah, and we've been kind of digging into that and figuring out like what do they get out of this? And some people, you know, some people have their theories. I can't prove any of those right about, oh, they're making money off this in auction. I'm not sure that is the case. I think it just might be a case of, you know, they don't want to source these parts. And, you know, your car is what it's worth after you buy it. We all know this. Cars go down sure. in value after you drive them off the lot. But the problem is, with interest rates so high and car prices, I'm sure you, I don't know if you guys have been shopping for a car recently, but you know, car prices are really high even for used cars. So
8: sure.
23: now when maybe people would say, okay, I agree with my insurance company, I'll go buy a new car. Consumers don't want that. They want the car. They have no car payment. They put a little money into it. If you're taking care of it, bringing it to its oil change, doing all the things. You don't really want to buy a new car right now. That is a luxury for most people. So it doesn't make as much sense to just take this. I don't want to say the insurance companies are lazy, but, you know, this guy showed us, you know, a little oil and he was back in business. You know, under $500 was a much better outcome for him than an increased car payment and then increased insurance payment, yada, yada, yada. So, yeah.
8: Well, yeah. Guys, there were just a story. I don't know if y'all saw it, but for a new car, and obviously you can find a car for cheaper than, but for any kind of not a luxury car at all, but a decent sized car with a little, you know, few extra added features, is approaching. It's like 40 grand. It's insane.
23: Yeah, that's really expensive. And, you know, not to get in the weeds on everything, but, you know, I've been monitoring inflation. And while inflation has, as you know, it's just been really bad since the pandemic and people's salaries are not as quick to catch up. So it's not the best time for a lot of Americans to be investing in a new car if the one that they have is perfectly fine, you know, i.e. taking care of it and doing all the right things. And just one thing I want to add, though, because maybe doing this on your own isn't for everyone. After this happens, if your insurance totals it, they might not cover you anymore.
8: That's what I was wondering. Okay.
23: Yeah, and they might not give you full coverage. For him, he doesn't want full coverage. He just wants liability. And he said, you know, I have to hope that that's okay. But he's like, he's a smart guy. He knows his budget. He knows the risk and rewards he's dealing with. And so he's like, okay, well, liability coverage is good enough for me. But that, you know, if you have a family, you're traveling with kids all the time, just liability coverage might not be the best option. But again, that's going to have to be your own financial decision. But it just goes back to, you definitely can fix your car without it being quote unquote untotaled. So I my advice would be to anyone out there that gets this devastating call that your car is totaled. You have options. Don't take their word for it.
8: Well, yeah, at least look into it your own self, because I did this with my own car, but not, well, when I was a younger man, and I mean, fresh out of college. Actually, I might have been in college, but anyways, I was in an accident, and rather than turn it in on my dad's insurance because he was already mad at me for wrecking my car, I salvaged up some stuff and da-da-da-da-da and had me and some buddies put a new radiator in it and this and that and the other, and there was some little minor cosmetic stuff that took it to a fender bender shop, and they hooked me up, and, you know, it took care of itself. But
0: yeah, and the insurance company doesn't have to pay. They like those.
8: They like those big time. And mm-hmm. so did my old man. So Cassie,
23: it might be a, sorry, go ahead.
8: No, you go ahead. Go ahead. I'm sorry.
23: I you know, you telling me about how you fix it yourself, it might be a lesson to us all. I mean, I didn't grow up learning how to change a tire or change my oil. These are skill, you know, until recently, I didn't really know what, you know, how to go about a pull and pay and find the parts you need and how that works. These might be just skills that everyone needs to kind of relearn and just be in tune with if you want to save a few dollars. And I know that might sound archaic or people listening might be rolling their eyes, but it's not bad to just have these skills, these awareness, and know a little bit more about your car than just letting the dealership tell you what to do or letting the insurance company tell you what to do, you know?
8: All right. Well, Cassie, thank you for joining us. And let me ask you. So yeah. I saw on social media last night that you were you're leaving Local 12.
23: I know. Sad times. Yes, I am leaving Local 12, and I adore our viewers, and I adore my coworkers. And I'm not ready to announce what I'm doing next, but I'm really, really excited. And I have nothing ill to say. Just it's time to move on to a new chapter and a new challenge.
8: Just tell me you're not going to get into radio and replace an old talk show host by any chance, unless it's Bill Cunningham.
23: Well, never say never.
8: Damn. Cassie, we appreciate it. Thanks so much.
23: Yeah, thanks for having me, guys. Have a great night.
8: See ya. Cassie Arsenault. From Local 12.
0: It's always challenging to make those life decisions. Should I stay? Should I go? And, you know, at least she's going for something she's super excited about. Good for her.
8: Well, see, you young whippersnappers can still have that your whole life in front of you. You're as old as my wife. Shut up. With that, we check in with traffic.
0: Not that young.
8: Traffic and weather. What's going on?
1: 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It's a crash on the shoulder. 75 Southbound at the Walton Split in Kentucky. An accident here with about a 15-minute delay now. Ronald Reagan Highway between Blue Ash and 71. It's a breakdown. Left lane is taken up in Shepherd at Wayne. Police on the scene of an accident. I'm Rick Schrempf, News Radio 700 WLW.
8: The forecast from the 700 WLW Weather Center for tonight. Partly cloudy, 74 for tomorrow. Chance of storms and the high of 90. It is 91 now. 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
8: back on the Eddie and Rocky Show. Rock out one more day. He will be back tomorrow. Donna D is in today.
0: This is our last day together.
8: So we were talking, and I find it hard to believe that you took a recommendation I gave you on a movie last time we were together, which has probably been a couple of months. Easy.
0: It was definitely easy. Yeah. I just told you. We talked about the Roadhouse movie, not the original, the one with the remake with Jake Gyllenhaal. And I was like, Eddie, I turned it on. I didn't really like it. And you said, give it a minute, because it actually is kind of a cool movie. And I went back and watched it, and I said, Eddie was right.
8: See, there you
0: go. There you go. Why does it take me so long to figure out that you're just right all the time, Eddie? I don't get it.
8: Why don't you have a chat with my wife? Because I always talk to her about the same thing. Why don't you believe that I'm right? I can't say what she says.
0: I can guess.
8: But no, I mean, it's just, I like to watch movies sometime that are just dumb fun.
0: Right.
8: Nothing wrong with that.
0: That was what it was. Dumb fun. It was silly and... Yeah, I gave it a little time, and I had some dumb

0: cool stuff. But in this case, several things, but in, because we've been talking a lot about this with kids with their phones, making your kid's phone dumb. And it ain't that tough, apparently.
1: Yeah, it's a cool thing.
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3: An expressway shut down after a Cincinnati City employee is killed in a crash involving a Metro bus. This is the 5 o'clock report. I'm Matt Reese. A rush hour nightmare this afternoon affecting thousands of commuters in the Cincinnati area. Norwood Lateral westbound remains closed between Montgomery Road and Reading Road after two Cincinnati City trucks with the Department of Public Services were hit from behind while doing scheduled work. Hamilton County Sheriff's Deputy's Office says that they were struck by a Metro bus. One of the DPS employees was struck and later died, while the city manager says another DPS employee was injured but is expected to be okay. No names have been released. City manager Cheryl Long says in a statement that today they lost one of their own and they are heartbroken. No details yet on why the crash occurred, but the Norwood Lateral westbound, again, still closed between Montgomery Road and Reading Road. More traffic info now, traffic and weather together.
4: 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Well, we do have Ronald Reagan Highway eastbound between Blue Ash and 71 with the breakdown in the left lane, about a 10-minute delay. 10-minute slowdown in Kentucky, 75 south at the Walton Split is a crash. Delays back to right around Richwood Road and 275 between Lebanon and Reed Hartman is a crash on the right shoulder. I'm Rick Schrempf, News Radio 700 WLW.
2: Now, the latest forecast from the Jake Sweeney Chevrolet Weather Center. 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
5: It'll be partly cloudy, warm, and muggy tonight. Temperatures dropping down to 71 for your Friday morning. Tomorrow afternoon, highs near 90, but in the second half of the day, scattered showers and storms will be out there for many of us, but a few areas will stay dry. Then we fall to 70 Saturday morning. From your severe weather station, I'm 9 First Warning meteorologist Mark Stitz, News Radio 700 WLW.
3: It's a hot one, 92 degrees in Cincinnati. Air quality advisory in effect now. Midnight Friday night until midnight Friday night. Additionally, Ohio EPA issuing a statewide air quality advisory for the whole state of Ohio as smoke from Canadian wildfires continues to adversely impact air quality. 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There's a meeting coming up tonight to discuss the report that accuses Cincinnati police of racial bias. A look at contact cards filled out by police after stopping people reveals that blacks are more than three times more likely than whites to be pulled over or questioned while walking. Tonight's meeting, sponsored by the Black United Front and Cincinnati Collaborative Agreement Foundation, and it's at New Prospect Baptist Church at 6 o'clock. President Donald Trump preparing to deliver a primetime address tonight, expected to outline information he's recently received from the Office of the Director of National Intelligence, and it's about the 2020 election. And in her first briefing, be back from maternity leave now, the White House Press Secretary Caroline Leavitt urging all Americans to tune in to listen to the findings that the president plans to present.
6: It will shock you if you have an honest eye listening to the president tonight, and everything he is saying will be backed by facts and by evidence that will be provided this evening.
3: And we will carry the president's address live here on News Radio 700 WLW. It's at 9 o'clock tonight. Excuse me, 9 o'clock tonight. Second day of Todd Blanche's confirmation hearing included testimony from a survivor of Jeffrey Epstein's sexual abuse who says she was ignored by Blanche.
7: Survivor Danny Bensky criticized Blanche for finding the time to meet with convicted sex trafficker Ghislaine Maxwell, but never directly meeting with some of the survivors of Epstein and Maxwell's abuse.
8: Crime victims deserve better from the nation's highest level of law enforcement officials. We deserve to be heard directly, not dismissed and ignored.

0: The testimony comes as Senator Tom Tillis of North Carolina, a key vote for Blanche's confirmation to move forward, said he would require Blanche to meet with Epstein's victims to earn his vote. Peter Haralambos, ABC News.
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2: Here's the Reds update. ESPN says that all-star right-hander Chase Burns and the Reds are in agreement on a seven-year, $105 million contract extension. Burns, at 23 years old, one of the best young pitchers in baseball, 11-1 on the year, 118 strikeouts and 18 starts this season, and an all-star. Bengals update. Bengals are bringing back one of the NFL's most electric traditions back to Paycor Stadium with Stripe the Jungle. When the Bengals play the Chiefs on Sunday, December 13th at 4:25 p.m., Bengals stripe pattern throughout the stadium as fans create a coordinated section-by-section orange and black pattern. Bill Dennison, 700 WLW Sports.
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15: All right, back on the Eddie and Rocky Show. Rocky out one more day. Donna D is in for him. And we bring to the show right now Dave Hatter. Dave, I just wanted to tell you what... Donna just...
16: Eddie?
15: just said to me a little while ago, she was like, she goes, I love talking to Dave, but anytime I talk to him, I tense up and I really clench up.
16: My nervous system gets activated. Dave Hatter, you know it. You scare the heck out of me sometimes.
17: Well, you know, I hate to be that guy, but what can I do?
16: Yeah. You got to bring us the details on this stuff.
15: Well, this isn't scary. This is kind of this is a cool thing because people are always talking about how do you dumb your kids? You can give them a flip phone. If you look at in this day and age, if your kid reaches a certain age, I think I gave both of our kids phones when they were about 12, say, and that was 20 years ago.
16: Right.
15: And but it was because it just facilitated movement. You know what I mean? I mean, what are they going to find a payphone? No,
16: it's a safety thing too for parents
15: for
16: to
15: safety. Yeah. But they're doing stuff at school. They're doing whatever meetings and sports and all that stuff. So we gave them. But then comes with that is sitting there pecking away at it and getting on TikTok and playing games and yada, yada, yada. And Dave, you sent us a story about dumbing your kid's phone down. That's cool.
17: Yeah, I'm glad you brought this up. And I agree with you, Don. It is a safety thing. You know, I have four kids. Now, my youngest is 18, and probably all of them got a smartphone sooner than they should have. And progressively, as the younger ones, you know, the younger ones probably got phones sooner than the older ones because my wife was sort of adamantly against this stuff in the beginning. But it is hard to in today's world, and especially as time wears on and more things are digital and everything is interconnected, you know, it's hard to try to restrict your kids from this. I get it. Plus, it's not like they can't go to the neighbor's house and get on the iPad there or the library or whatever.
15: Sure.
17: But, you know, guys, there have been a lot of studies that have come out recently showing that screen time is bad, especially for kids. And I would bet you most people, if they look at the screen time on their phone, because, like, my Apple phone will tell me each week how much screen time I have, and compared to most people, I don't have that much, honestly, because I would much rather use a full-blown computer whenever possible and not type on this stupid little screen. But I would bet you most people, if they were honest, their screen time continues to go up. And I know that's true for kids. I mean, I've seen it with my own kids. I've seen it with, like, my nephews and nieces who are younger. So the good news is, while you can go out and get a dumb phone, and there are more and more people buying these, apparently, and there are companies like Lite out there who are making something that's not quite as dumb as, like, an old-school flip phone, but doesn't have all the functionality of a modern, like, Android or Apple phone. But sort of buried within the functionality of the Apple phone, this awesome Wired article pointed this out. I didn't know about it until I saw this myself. There's basically some capability built into the Apple phone. It was originally designed to help people with disabilities, kind of make the phone more useful to them. It's called assistive access. It was introduced in iOS 17, so it's been around for a while. Again, didn't know about it until I found this article. But you can go into settings, tap accessibility, turn this on, and it kind of lets you significantly restrict the inherent capabilities of the phone. So, for example, with your children, right, if they have an Apple phone, this is an Apple-specific thing, you could go into assistive access, turn this on, and say, okay, I want them to be able to make phone calls. I want them to be able to send and receive text messages. I want them to be able to use maps and basically block everything else. So they couldn't install extraneous apps like TikTok or whatever,
15: games, that's cool.
17: Reddit. Yeah, they couldn't, use the browser built in there. So if they get a text message, it's got a bad link. They can't really do anything with it. So, again, as a parent, you kind of have to figure out how draconian you want to be. But the good news is, if you have an Apple phone, this is already in there. You just need to know about it. Get in, fool with it a little bit, and figure out what you think is going to be acceptable for your kids. Cost you no money. It's already in there. And again, if I had younger kids, I would definitely be using this feature.
16: Like, what age would you say, Dave, would you use this feature for?
17: Well, you know, again, I'm not a psychiatrist or psychologist, but you guys can go out and find studies. Like, Jonathan Haidt wrote a book about this, and there have been a lot of these studies. Again, probably, especially with my younger kids, they got smartphones sooner than I would give them now, especially in light of these studies. But I would say probably, you know, if you're less than 16, if your kids are less than 16, you should consider this. I would certainly say if they're under 12, because then you get into whole things like the Children's Online Privacy Protection Act and you know, you're supposed to be 13 to be able to do most of this stuff anyway without parental approval. So, you know, I would say if you have kids under 12, I would certainly consider using this feature or consider buying a dumb phone if you don't have Apple. But, you know, probably anywhere up to 16, it might be worthwhile to investigate these things. Because the other thing, guys, it's not just the screen time, right? That's a big part of it. And, you know, if you're around young kids, I would bet you've seen where, you know, the kid has got their face in the phone pretty much nonstop.
18: Oh, yeah.
17: But it's also, you know, as kids spend more time in all these apps and games, and as a reminder, you know, bad people, predators, are everywhere on the internet. They're in chat apps. They're in social media. They're in video games. You know, the more time your kid spends on the phone, the more time they're exposed to this, the more possibility there is they're going to run into one of these bad people. So limiting their access to things that are necessary, again, you could argue phone, text, maybe web browser, maybe not, maps, would significantly reduce their exposure to that stuff, at least through that device. It's not going to stop them from, again, going to the library or a friend's house or maybe even using the computer in your house, but at least it would protect them on that device.
18: We're talking to Dave Hatter. And, Dave, another story you sent us, and you're always – and I'm – look, no matter how many times we've talked to you, I'm still as guilty of not paying attention to really protecting my information and stuff. And this one story is really scary, how a stranger used one text message to steal his entire digital life. Now, see, I'm of that mind. You know, I'm old school. I'm an old man. Come on now. And I'm thinking, who wants my information? You know, why would they pick me out of the billions of people on the planet? But, you know, if you make yourself vulnerable, this kind of stuff happens.
17: Well, I'm really glad you picked this one to talk about, Eddie, because I think it is really scary, especially if you read the whole story. It was originally published in Time. And, you know, I would just remind all your listeners before we run out of time, I am sharing this stuff on Facebook, LinkedIn, and X all the time. You know, as I find these stories, I'm constantly trying to put them out there to the widest possible audience so people can understand these things. And, you know, if you have questions, you can reach out. But, you know, this is so critical because I think so many people have that same approach, Eddie. They think, well, I don't have anything worth stealing.
18: Right.
17: You know, I'm not wealthy. But the bottom line is your money is worth stealing. One of the articles I just recently shared is about why so much cybercrime is never prosecuted. And I would encourage your listeners before I get back to this, check out the FBI's website, IC3.gov, IndigoCharlie3.gov, Internet Crime Complaint Center. Every year they put out a report that shows you the kind of fraud and scams that are running. All-time record high last year in both dollars and number of crimes reported. And that's only the stuff that's reported to them. Like, they don't know all the stuff. They just know what's reported. So when you go look at those numbers and you see the kind of things that are going on, I think it helps frame up in your mind. It's not necessarily that you're thinking, huh, today is the day I'm going to come after all Donna's money. It's, in many cases, either your data has already been leaked and bad guys are using it to target you, and that's part of this story. But it's also, it's so easy to just send texts to every possible phone number. U.S. phone numbers follow a pattern, three digits, four digits. I can, it's trivially easy to write a computer program that can send a text to every one of those numbers. Now, in this case, this guy gets a text, appears to be from Apple, saying that there's, you know, some kind of charge on his card, right? And it's just asking to answer yes or no.
18: I've gotten these before.
16: Oh, me too.
18: Yeah.
17: I would bet you every one of your listeners has. And I mean, that sort of thing is not all that uncommon. So he replies yes to it, okay? And then he gets a phone call. Now, this is where the fraud comes in. And this is why it's really critical for people to understand two points. It is not only easy to send a text message or make a phone call, frankly, to any phone number. It is trivially easy to spoof the inbound call or text, to make the number that appears on your phone, whether it's a call or a text, be any number that I want it to be. So I could go to Apple's website, and I can look and see Apple's support number is X. So when I send you a text or I make a call to you, you are getting something that appears to be coming from that number. So when he says yes, he has now told the bad guy on the other end, there is a human being here. Then they call him. They call him from a spoof number. The guy claims to be from Apple, right? And as, I know we'll run out of time here. As he gets into the conversation, you know, everything that he's seeing, to him, not knowing that about spoofing and spoof numbers and how easy this is, looks legit, right? So then it says, I'm just going to read real quick. The man on the line said he is going to send a code to verify my identity and that I should read it back to him. Okay, that's the money shot right there. The spoofing is important. The phishing is important. The fact that your information is out there everywhere is important. The fact that people don't get prosecuted for these crimes because they're usually offshore is important. If you get a message like this, the best thing to do is ignore it, and then you go to your bank or Apple or whoever it is that claims to be sending this to you. You stop, and you go figure it out through something you can verify, a bank statement, something like that. Because, again, he told him he's legit, that he's a person. Then he answers the phone, and now they're asking him to read a code. No legitimate organization is ever going to call you and then and give you a code and ask you to read it back. Because once you give them that code, that's them trying to log into your account. That's the MFA code, most likely. And as soon as you give it to them, they're in your account, which is what they did to him. And he is in an airport in Kona. He literally says in this article, he starts watching his accounts being taken over. And then he's stuck in the airport with no money. Right. He has to call his wife. I mean, it's a wild story, folks. But this sort of thing is happening every day to regular people because they just want your money. And, you know, if I can break into your bank account and steal, let's just say, $1,000, and I can do that twice a day, every day, I'm in some third world country, I'm living like a king.
18: Yep, for sure.
17: And that's the part that we also don't get, right? These people are out of reach. They're using these tools to get to you. They're basically con artists who are using technology to defraud you. And, yeah, I encourage people. I've posted this. I'll post it again. People should read this story for themselves and really understand the ins and outs of it because it's wild. And this is a guy who actually had the guts to go public and say, this happened to me. Don't let it happen to you. So I got a lot of respect for people that do that.
18: All right. With that, Dave, and now Donna's all clenched up, and she's hoping for the poop parasite to strike her.
16: My palms are sweaty, Dave.
18: With that, we'll let you go. Dave Hatter, it's always our pleasure, buddy. Thank you so much.
17: Thanks, Scott.
16: Thanks, Steve.
18: See you, buddy.
16: That's why you always have to check the email address or the text. If it says something weird, don't reply.
18: If I ever get any notifications like that, I just delete it.
16: Right. Report a spam.
18: I delete and report.
16: Me too.
18: That's all you can do.
16: That's all you can do.
18: Because, look, if it's a legit, they'll track me down eventually.
16: Right.
18: But, yeah. No, I don't think I got a toll charge from Florida when the last time I was in Florida was about 6 months ago.
16: Yes, exactly.
18: With that in mind, we check in with traffic and weather. What is going on?
19: 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Good news, we finally cleared Norwood Lateral westbound 71 to Reading. That had that bus accident there, and that is now out of the way. 75 southbound at the Walton Split in Kentucky is about a 10-minute delay with the accident being cleaned up. Princeton Pike at 275 is now cleared. I'm Rick Schreff, News Radio 700 WLW.
18: The forecast from the 700 WLW Weather Center for tonight, partly cloudy, 74 for tomorrow. Chance of storms and the high of 90. 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
36: No decision yet from LeBron James. He taped a podcast today and was asked where he'll play next and would not answer. Meanwhile, during an introductory press conference for Giannis Antetokounmpo, Heat President Pat Riley said, "We landed the plane. There's another one we have to land." The Mets game in Philadelphia tonight moved up to a 6:10 Eastern start due to air quality concerns from the Canadian wildfires affecting the area. I'm Frank Aaron.
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7: The White House says it will be about election integrity, while Democrats expect more sour grapes from Trump. With the 5:30 report, I'm Sean Gallagher, breaking now. President Trump will deliver an address later tonight where election security is expected to be the topic and likely to bring up the 2020 election, which Trump continues to claim was stolen from him, even though audits have shown it was not, and no credible evidence to back his claims has been provided. White House Press Secretary Karoline Leavitt asked today why Trump cannot accept he lost.
8: I think part of the problem is that the media has refused to acknowledge that tens of millions of Americans across the country share the concerns of this president about the sanctity of our elections.
7: Democratic House Minority Leader Hakeem Jeffries said Trump's remarks tonight will lack merit.
9: In advance of Donald Trump's speech, let me also be clear about one thing. Donald Trump lost the 2020 presidential election. Something's really wrong with this guy. I think he actually needs to be checked out.
7: Democratic U.S. Senator John Ossoff of Georgia today calling Trump, quote, the world's most famous sore loser. Trump's address starts tonight at 9 and we'll have ABC News Radio's coverage of it. 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
10: 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Well, we do have Ronald Reagan Highway eastbound between Blue Ash and 71 with the breakdown of the left lane, about a 10-minute delay. 10-minute slowdown in Kentucky, 75 south at the Walton Split is a crash. Delays back to Red Run Richwood Road and 275 between Lebanon and Reed Hartman is a crash on the right shoulder. I'm Rick Schrempf, News Radio 700 WLW.
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11: With Canadian wildfire smoke high in the sky, we should have a nice sunset tonight. It'll also be warm and muggy as we only fall to 71 Friday morning. Tomorrow afternoon, highs near 90, but some scattered showers and thunderstorms will provide heat relief to many of us by the end of the day. And then we fall to 70 Saturday morning. From your severe weather station, I'm 9 First Warning meteorologist Mark Stitz, News Radio 700 WLW.
7: And our current temperature is coming in at 92 degrees, feels like 96 with the heat index value. An air quality alert is in place while Ohio EPA issued an air quality advisory for the entire state today due to the Canadian wildfire smoke that's moving south. Several cities in the Midwest and Northeast are dealing with dense smoke today, along with low visibility and some of the worst air quality. A Cincinnati city worker killed while another was injured after a three-vehicle crash along the Norwood Lateral this afternoon. It was before 1 o'clock when the Hamilton County Sheriff's Office says a Metro bus struck the back of a city pickup truck that was performing scheduled work on the lateral, pushing that truck into another city truck. One of the three Department of Public Safety employees died from his injuries, while with the other expected to recover. Cincinnati City Manager Cheryl Long in a statement saying that they are heartbroken and they will work with local authorities as the investigation continues.
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12: Here's the Reds update. ESPN says that all-star right-hander Chase Burns and the Reds are in agreement on a seven-year, $105 million contract extension. Burns, at 23 years old, one of the best young pitchers in baseball, 11-1 on the year, 118 strikeouts and 18 starts this season, and an all-star. Bengals update. Bengals are bringing back one of the NFL's most electric traditions back to Paycor Stadium with Stripe the Jungle. When the Bengals play the Chiefs on Sunday, December 13th at 4:25 p.m., Bengals stripe pattern throughout the stadium as fans create a coordinated section-by-section orange and black pattern. Bill Dennison, 700 WLW Sports.
7: Major League Baseball this afternoon releasing the 2027 schedule. The most important day Reds fans focus on, opening day, it will be the Cardinals in town, March 25th. Final numbers on Wall Street today. The Dow finishing down 106 points. NASDAQ dropping 387. The S&P down 39 points. 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Our next update is at 6 o'clock. 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
6: Sarcasm is our second language. 700 WLW. 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

0: All right, back on the Eddie and Rocky Show. Donna D, and just for a little while longer, and Rock is back tomorrow. But I wanted to get to our good friend Alex Stone at ABC News. This, Alex, a lot of people are making jokes out of this poop parasite thing, but this is becoming kind of a big deal. What's up?
1: Well, yeah, it is, and it's really painful to those who are getting it. And Ohio today reported over 1,200 cases, 88 hospitalized during this, way up from the numbers only a couple of days ago. So the numbers just keep going up. Michigan is really seeing the brunt of this, but it's growing, and it's not pretty. I mean, it's gross if you think about what it is. This is spread through, you know, fecal matter. This is poop on your food that people are eating and getting sick. It's not going person to person. It's going from something that's on the food, and it's fatigue, it's fever, it's explosive upset stomach. I'll put it that way, the explosive part of it. But 7,000 cases now over that 34 states, and it's a mystery of where it's coming from. And an emergency room doctor in Detroit was telling us today that typically the state sees around 50 of these cases every year. They're getting around 600 a day at this point.
2: Wow.
1: And the lettuce industry is in a PR crisis mode. They did about $4 billion in sales last year, and people are not buying lettuce right now. And the numbers that they were before, and doctors, you know, some have said avoid it or cook it or wash it again, even if it's pre-washed. Some people don't want to do that. So now will lettuce farmers be stuck with all these heads of lettuce that need to be harvested now and have nobody to sell it to? But it is a problem, and they don't know where it's coming from.
2: And I have a beautiful head of romaine lettuce in my refrigerator, and I'm like, I've been looking at it for a day and a half. Because I'm going out to meet a friend after the show, and I would get a salad where we're going, and I'm not getting that tonight. It's a bummer.
1: Yeah, it really is. The same way we've got spinach at home, but I'm like, I want a salad with dinner, but nah, I'm good right now.
2: Right.
1: Even though it's probably fine, that's just kind of the mental thing of knowing what they're dealing with. And that's the problem for the lettuce industry of the people will continue to do what we're doing as well. And the issue is incubation period can be like 2 weeks. And so asking people, what did you eat for lunch 2 weeks ago, to try to figure out what this was and everything else that people ate, they haven't been able to really pinpoint it down. The belief is that it is lettuce or spinach or romaine or something like that of a salad product.
0: Right.
1: Because typically that's where this comes from, that there would be fecal matter in the water used to wash it, and then it spreads that way. But they don't know. They it is a guess at this point. They haven't really been able to pinpoint it down. We talked to one guy who he and his two young children got it, and he said it got worse and worse for 10 days, where he was just like, completely bent over in pain, stabbing pains in his stomach. And he said it was horrendous. He knew this was not a normal stomach bug, you know, when you think of where you don't feel well and you end up throwing up, that this was terrible. And that's been the description from a lot of people. It goes on for a long time, and it's really, really painful. So the scramble is on to figure it out. Taco Bell has taken items off of their menus in a number of states.
0: That.
1: And, you know, it's other restaurants are doing the same thing, which, again, goes back to the farmers, because typically these are lettuce products are taking off. Farmers saying, oh, no, that they're not going to have anybody to sell their stuff to.
0: Yeah, well, I'm sitting there thinking as we're talking, I made myself a sandwich at home and put a big, giant slab of lettuce on there that my wife bought at the local Kroger yesterday.
1: Well, we'll talk to you in about 2 weeks.
0: Well, I'm starting to think, I feel fine. And then you say the 2 week incubation period. I'm like, oh, crap. I mean, literally.
2: Get it out of your head. It could be mental. And this is, Alex, this is human waste, not coming from animals. That's what we heard, right?
0: Right.
1: Yeah, that's the belief in this. And, you know, there have been E. coli and things like this that have impacted the lettuce industry before. And a lot of times it comes from, you know, somehow wastewater was in the, like, canals around the farms, and then it somehow got onto the product. And maybe that's what this is going to end up being. But this seems like a lot of numbers and a lot of people going on for a while. If it's only one farm, it seems like they would be hard for that one farm to be providing this much lettuce to so many areas of the country. And most lettuce, if it is lettuce, is grown here in Central California, just north of where I am. And, you know, it's seen as the salad bowl of the country,
0: right,
1: and really the world of growing this stuff. So we'll see. Typically, it gets linked back out here somehow. But all of this so far is in Ohio and in Michigan and elsewhere. So maybe it's more local to there. They just don't know at this point.
0: All right, Alex Stone, we will. I'll be reporting back to you here in about 10 days, 2 weeks. We'll see.
1: Well, Jenny, we'll play this back when you're like, I don't remember what I ate that day.
2: Yes, exactly.
0: It was a lovely ham and turkey sandwich, I can tell you that. With a lovely slice of tomato with
2: lettuce.
0: A big hunk of lettuce on there. All right, thanks, buddy.
1: All right, good luck. Avoid the toilet today.
0: All right. And again, thanks to Alex Stone. And it's funny because you've been chomping at the bit to do this story for a while, and we're talking about poop virus. And,
2: yes.
0: And I didn't see this. I always see everything, and I didn't see this thing that you
2: sent me 10 things today, and I read everything you send me. I send you this one story about this guy getting stuck in this porta potty.
0: Well, I was at lunch.
2: Lunch. I'm like, I don't want to watch that.
0: Stuck in a, right. I'm going to finish my sandwich before I see about the guy buried in poop.
2: So the story goes, this guy, you see these firefighters come up to this, you know, regular porta potty, and they have the whole thing open, and they're trying to saw, they've got a saw that's trying to, you know, bust out the bottom part to create a bigger space, because then you see this guy's arm. It was something out of some crazy horror movie. You see this guy's arm come out of the latrine part of the porta potty, and you're thinking, is that a snake? What the heck is this? And the firefighters are going, move your head towards the front. You got to move your head. And he was like, what? It was the most insane thing. And he goes, you got to put your head forward. And he goes, what are you, dumb, you know, dumb jerk or whatever? Right. Oh, I'm the dumb jerk, the firefighter goes. You're the one that gets stuck in a porta potty, completely submerged in the toilet part.
0: Now, look, you know what that's about, right?
2: No, I don't.
0: Oh, my God. You never heard me guys doing this before?
2: I have no clue what you're about to say.
0: Think about it.
2: What?
0: There are kinky weirdos who are, that's not beneath them to do.
2: To do what? Submerge themselves in a whole toilet in a porta potty?
0: Yes. That's their thing.
2: I can't even imagine.
0: Oh, I've heard of it. I've heard of not.
2: This is a
0: it's
2: thing.
0: It's not an everyday occurrence, I mean, but I have heard of people, guys doing this before. Oh, absolutely.
2: The firefighters tried to get this thing to stay down, and it sprung up a bunch of like juices from the they were like, oh my God, this guy was completely submerged. Our firefighters are the greatest in the world. They get us out of so many ridiculous things, including somebody stuck in a porta potty, like in the toilet part of the porta
0: okay,
2: potty.
0: Okay, well, let's miss a naive here. Why else would a guy be down in the submerged in poopy water?
2: Eddie,
0: he's a nut.
2: He must be a nut. There's got to be something. But I thought maybe he dropped an important thing, a necklace, and he went to go and lost footing and fell through. I mean, I have no clue why anybody would do that.
0: I got Dollars to Donuts says
2: he's a nut job.
0: He wasn't looking for a necklace. How about that? That's my hot take for the day.
2: I'm getting some understanding. I literally did not understand. Why would someone drown themselves in a porta potty?
0: Well, you know, I'll explain to you on the way down the elevator.
2: Okay, let's
0: God
2: do
0: bless
2: it.
0: Your naive little heart. You're adorable. Donna D, thank you. Been great the last few days.
2: So fun.
0: Rock is back tomorrow. But right now we are out of here. It's traffic and weather. What is going on?
3: 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Well, 75 northbound after town, it's a breakdown. Center lane is blocked. Delays to Mitchell, and we still have that issue on southbound 75 in Kentucky at the Walton Split. Accident here has about a 10-minute delay. Kemper at Winton is a crash. And Victory Parkway at Dana Avenue, an accident. Police on the scene. I'm Rick Schrempf, News Radio 700 WLW.
0: The forecast from the 700 WLW Weather Center for tonight. Partly cloudy, 74 for tomorrow. Chance of storms and the high of 90. 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
22: Trace, I want to go back and do something that I've been meaning to do for the last few days, and today's a perfect day to do it. And that's to once again, for me, look back at my appearance with the Cincinnati Pops Orchestra on July 4th when they had their Red, White, and Boom big deal, which they have every year. There were over 10,000 people at Riverbend, and I had the honor of being asked by the conductor of the Cincinnati Orchestra, Symphony Orchestra, John Russell Morris, who is a super guy, by the way, of reading the Declaration of Independence. And it was a big, big, big deal for me.
23: How was it? Were you a little nervous going in there? Because a little pressure.
22: I was concerned more the day before when I went to his office, and there was a pianist there, and I read it because you do it to music, background music, you know. And there are certain things that you have to be on time with. Mm-hmm. I was too fast at the beginning. I was too slow at the beginning. I was too fast at the end. And I had to balance it all out to make it work with the music playing behind me. I mean, we had 90-some people in the orchestra, plus it was really something. Of all the good things that have happened in my career, and a lot of good things have happened, this was one of the best things with working with John Russell Morris, who's a conductor, Teresa Lansbury, who's a manager of artistic planning and artistic servicing, and everybody that I came in contact with. We had a long rehearsal on Saturday afternoon.
20: Oh, really?
22: Oh yeah. I was there at 1:15 and didn't get home until 4:45 for the rehearsal.
20: And you knocked it out of the park, didn't you?
22: Well, I don't know about that. We'll talk more about it in a moment.
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22: Did I knock it out of the park? I was so intent on making him happy.
20: Yeah.
22: But yeah, you would love this guy. He is such a cool guy. It's just incredible.
20: But that orchestra,
22: people don't realize this is their living. They are paid. This is their job. I mean, these are not people that they bring in as freelancers. These people are employed year round.
20: How's the crowd? Is it a little stuffy, like the Grey Poupon type crowd?
22: No, I don't think so.
20: Yes, all right. I just see him like kind of stuffy.
22: No, they were not stuffy. They loved it. And these are people who come back year after year after year. And they also imported a young woman who is a star on Broadway named Mandy Gonzalez, who sang a lot. And they had military people represented as musicians, cool, which were great. They just put on a great show, to the point where Amanda and I now are subscribers to the Cincinnati Symphony programs.
20: I saw you walking off the stage, and I have to tell you, first of all, you dress cool. And I mean this. Let me be serious. You're walking off the stage like an athlete. Now, I know you're not an athlete, but you presented yourself the way you walked off, dressed nicely, and just the confidence that you showed there. It was I bet it was a big deal.
22: It was a huge deal for me, and that's the reason why I wanted to talk about it today. I'm not trying to pat myself on the back. I am patting on the back the Cincinnati Symphony and the job that they do, and hopefully more people will pay attention to what they do and become members.
20: I'm very proud of you.
22: Thank you.
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0: the address scheduled to begin at 9 o'clock from the White House. And again, you can hear it here on 700 WLW. Now to the roads. They've been a mess this afternoon. Latest traffic and weather together.
1: 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Delays to Mitchell. It's about a 10-minute slowdown. In Kentucky, southbound 75 for the Walton Split. Crashes right lane blocked. About a 15-minute delay now. Victory Parkway at Dana and Kemper at Winton. Accidents being cleaned up. I'm Rick Schremp, News Radio 700 WLW.
2: Now, the latest forecast from the Jake Sweeney Chevrolet Weather Center. 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
3: It'll be partly cloudy, warm, and muggy tonight. Temperatures dropping down to 71 for your Friday morning. Tomorrow afternoon, highs near 90. But in the second half of the day, scattered showers and storms will be out there for many of us, but a few areas will stay dry. Then we fall to 70 Saturday morning. From your severe weather station, I'm 9 First Warning meteorologist Mark Stitz, News Radio 700 WLW.
0: And right now, 92 degrees in Cincinnati. Air quality advisory in effect until midnight tomorrow night. And the Ohio EPA has issued a statewide air quality advisory for the entire state of Ohio because of smoke from the Canadian wildfires. Over 100 million Americans are feeling the effects of that smoke, blanketing the Midwest and the Northeast. Air quality readings in Chicago and Cleveland, Detroit, Minneapolis have moved into dangerous levels. Norwood Lateral westbound remains closed between Montgomery Road and Reading Road tonight after two Cincinnati City trucks with the Department of Public Services were hit from behind while doing scheduled work. Hamilton County Sheriff's Office says they were struck by a Metro bus. One DPS employee died from his injuries, while the city manager says another employee was injured but is expected to be okay. No names have been released. City manager Cheryl Long says in a statement that today they lost one of their own and that they are heartbroken. There's no details yet on why the crash occurred, but Norwood Lateral westbound still closed between Montgomery Road and Reading Road. A recent gun battle at a home in Coryville, getting attention at City Hall.
4: Cincinnati City Councilman Mark Jeffries wants a short-term rental where the shooting took place shut down. He tells us Scott Sloan, the owner of the home in Coryville, was operating that rental in violation of city regulations.
5: There's accountability for the shooter, first and foremost. But there's accountability for the person who is renting out this property, which, as it turns out, they're not even registered with the city. If you're not following those rules, i.e. you're not even registering for a permit, or you're allowing crazy parties, then you lose that right.
4: Party at the Vine Street home ended in a gun battle with more than 50 shots fired. Some of the bullets hit homes nearby. And Jeffrey says those people have every right to live there without these kinds of disruptions. I'm Brian Combs, News Radio 700 WLW.
0: At the closing bell on Wall Street, the Dow lost 105 points to 52,552. S&P 500 fell 38. NASDAQ dropped 387 points to 25,881. And a news tipper just tells us now that the Norwood Lateral westbound is open again. It is open again after that wreck had shut it down this afternoon. So that is good news. It's 6:05. Our next news coming up at 6:30. 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
7: You want answers? I think I'm entitled.
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7: 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You can't handle the truth. Truth.
9: And my name is Mike Petralia. You can call me Trags. I'm in the big chair tonight, solo. Chick Ludwig has the night off. He certainly earned it after putting up with me for 3 hours last night. This is the RNL Carriers Sports Talk Show on News Radio 700 WLW. We have a jam-packed lineup. We're going to be talking Reds right off the top in just a couple of moments with Joe Kotuska, Director of Amateur Scouting. He had a very, very busy weekend last weekend before the All-Star Game. We'll also be talking Bengals, Cincinnati Bearcats. What's the latest on Brendan Sorsby and the drama there between the Big 12 Conference and the and Texas Tech University? That's a fascinating story. We'll dig into that. The Bengals, with just about 2 weeks to go before training camp opens, we'll be breaking down their roster. But as I said at the top of the program, we have a special guest to bat leadoff, if you will, to use a baseball analogy. Joe Kotuska, Director of Amateur Scouting for the Cincinnati Reds, he joins us. Joe, thanks so much for taking time out of what I'm sure is still a busy schedule. Is that right?
10: Yeah, it is, absolutely. We finished up the draft, got a couple days to rest, see the family, but right back at it. I'm out in Goodyear right now, trying to get all these players that we picked signed and through their physicals and onto the field.
9: So what is that process like, Joe? What is the next step in trying to get all of these players signed on the dotted line?
10: Well, obviously we had conversations before the draft happened to understand what expectations were, with the hope that we sign as many of the players as possible. But pretty much right after the draft, these players get on a plane. They come out to Goodyear. They start doing physicals. And once they pass the entrance physical, then we can actually sign them.
9: Why are you and the organization so excited about your first round draft pick, number 18 overall, Justin LeBron? What type of qualities does he bring on the field, off the field, that make you think that he is going to be a high impact player in the majors for the Reds sooner than later?
10: Well, Justin has tremendous physical tools. He checks really all the boxes. I know that he didn't perform with the bat the way that I think he expected to this year, but I don't think that's anything that we're going to be concerned about. He has all the tools to make the strides and adjustments that he needs to moving forward. But he can run, he can throw, he can hit for power, he can play defense. He can really check all the boxes on the field. And then off the field, he's a great young man. He's really respected within the clubhouse on any team he's been on. And he just has a lot of fun playing the game. It's the right type of makeup for us. He's gone through some struggles in the past and come out the other side. And we know that all these guys are going to hit that at some point in the minor leagues. So there's some confidence in knowing that he's had to make adjustments in the past already.
9: One thing that stood out to me, Joe, last weekend when we were talking to you about the draft and the kind of the character, the traits, I guess, if you want to call it, that you're looking for in the players that you select is players who can A, handle the ups and downs, handle the struggles, but B, who are comfortable finding their own path through the minor leagues and eventually making it to the majors. Can you maybe expand upon that in terms of what exactly that means?
10: Yeah, we find that there are a lot of different types of personalities that could fit in a major league clubhouse. But the most important thing is being true to yourself and having that core belief and being comfortable with that, not trying to be someone that you aren't. And then talking back to the struggles and the ups and downs, every player is going to hit that. If it's in the minor leagues, if it's in the major leagues, you know, even within the same season, you don't want to see guys riding the roller coaster too much. You want to see them be able to smooth out the highs and the lows and just continue to work the same way, regardless if they're 0-for-20 or if they're 20-for-20.
9: Now, I preface this, Joe, by saying that obviously when you're a director of amateur scouting for a major league organization, talent reigns supreme. I think we all understand that and we're not under any false pretenses. But when you have a guy like Justin LeBron and the story with his brother, Jaden, and he advocates for his brother and his brother supports him. For those of you who are not familiar with his story, Jaden LeBron has been diagnosed with Williams disorder. It is a disease. It's something that he has to, you know, deal with on a daily basis. It is a cognitive disorder, essentially, and you also have to monitor his heart rate and all of that. But the fact that Justin is so involved with his brother, what kind of added benefit does that bring to his profile is, I guess, what I want to ask.
10: It's tremendous. We know the role that the Reds play within the greater Cincinnati community. We've had players that have really stepped up for the Reds Community Foundation or their own charities that they choose to support. So knowing that there's a person of this type of, you know, moral character that also has baseball ability that's above and beyond, it makes you feel really good about someone that could potentially be the face of a franchise. You know, they're not going to get in trouble. They're not going to do things that are going to embarrass themselves or the organization. So seeing someone like Justin who, you know, who has dealt with this and been a great big brother, we think that speaks highly of his character and what he's going to be moving forward for the franchise.
9: Now, I know your second round pick had a first round grade in many manuals, many draft projections, draft boards. Eric Becker, shortstop out of the University of Virginia. I think you mentioned this over the weekend. He's a guy that you had a first round grade on. You must be pretty thrilled to have the opportunity to draft somebody like that in the second round.
10: Absolutely. Yeah, we solidly had him as a first round pick, and we were shocked when he came back around to us in the second. We know he dealt with a number of injuries this year, kind of some minor nagging things, nothing that we think is significant moving forward. But even evaluating him as a first rounder this year, we didn't think we saw the best version of himself. So we're looking forward to, you know, just him getting a chance to be healthy and hit the ground running in pro ball.
9: Also, you took two pictures in the first five picks, I should say, lefty Ethan Norby and Dylan Bowen. The reason that stands out to me, Joe, is because of the success that you have had in drafting players. I believe you've been in your spot as the head of director of amateur scouting since 2021, right? I got that right?
10: End of 2021. So 2022 was the first draft I ran as the director.
9: So in that time, you have had great success drafting and developing pitching talent on this roster. I think up and down, you can take a look at the starting rotation, and there's plenty of examples of that. When you see Ethan Norby and Dylan Bowen, Tyner Horn and Ethan Norby, could those be two more in the pipeline?
10: I certainly hope so. They're both hyper-competitive kids that want the ball in any sort of situation. Both have handled starting roles and, you know, have been in bullpen roles in the past. We're going to continue to develop both of them as starting pitching, but they have the physical ability and the makeup to succeed as a major league starting pitcher.
9: Now, there are reports out there that Matt Poniatowski is going to decide to stay at Kentucky. He's not going to pursue Major League Baseball. That's the report. Nothing has been confirmed in that regard. But I know that you were asked about this after the draft on Sunday night. That probably wouldn't shock you, but it's still, he is the kind of homegrown talent that I think a lot of Cincinnati fans would get excited about. And I think at 18, in the 18th round, 542 overall, I believe it is, you certainly saw the opportunity to take a chance on him, certainly.
10: Absolutely. Matt's a great kid. People in Cincinnati should be proud of the path he's put, you know, the work he's put in to get on this path and provide so many tremendous opportunities for himself. We will continue to have conversations with Matt and his advisors up through the signing deadline. You know, we know that Kentucky football is a very real option for him. But we'll continue to talk to them and hopefully get them on board. We will see.
9: When is the signing deadline, Joe?
10: July 27th.
9: So it comes up pretty fast. Why is that? Why it seems like it comes up very quickly. Is that intentional?
10: Yeah, I think MLB wanted to separate the signing deadline from the trade deadline so that GMs, president of baseball ops could focus on what they needed to focus on at that point in time. And it was different in previous situations and CBAs, but it is a pretty quick turnaround right now. Fortunately, we've done the work to be prepared to, you know, have an understanding of expectations on the player side and hopefully meet them and sign the players to contracts.
9: Now, I know, again, there are reports out there that Chase Burns is on the verge of a 7-year, $105 million contract extension. I'm not going to ask you about that per se, but I will ask you how excited and how enjoyable it is to watch a pitcher like Chase come up so quickly through the minor leagues, with a very short trip for him. To make it to the majors like he did and make the kind of impact he has right away. How enjoyable has that been for you to watch?
10: Extremely. You know, we did a lot of work on Chase throughout the draft process when he was in high school and then through his time at Tennessee and Wake Forest. Seeing how quickly he's ascended to where he is, while knowing that, you know, he still has places that I'm sure he would tell you he wants to get better at, it just talks to who he is. But it's really nice to see. It's validating to our whole process that that Chase has done the things he's done to this point, because it really aligns with what we thought was possible for him coming out of the draft.
9: I also think it's very impressive for a 23-year-old kid to know his own body going into a big moment like his first Major League Baseball All-Star game, to be selected and, you know, to have tweaked his groin against the Phillies back, I guess it was last Wednesday, week ago, 8 days ago it would be, if I can read a calendar correctly. But to have tweaked his groin there, to go to Tito and say, look, this is what I'm feeling. I don't feel super confident in trying to go out there and then maybe make it worse. He wants to finish the season. And I think that is kind of an indication of where his maturity is as a 23-year-old. Terry Francona made reference to it, of course. And I just think that kind of validates what you were just saying, right?
10: Absolutely. This is, you know, these were all questions kind of that we talked to Chase about in the process when he was at Wake Forest, about why he transferred out of Tennessee. And we all see the intense competitor that he is on the field. But there's also the off-field part of him that knows that he has big goals and he doesn't want to let anything get in the way of that. He pursued the best development opportunities for him over money when he was looking at transferring, and that's really borne out in this sort of decision. I think it must have been tremendously difficult to say that you didn't think pitching in the All-Star game was the right thing to do as a 23-year-old, as your first time there. But it speaks to his maturity and to the bigger picture focus that he has, not only within the season, but within his career.
9: I'm curious from your perspective, if you've talked to scouting directors in other sports, you know, obviously here in town, we'd talk about the Bengals, but to get a feel for how they evaluate talent and how they judge character, talent, and how they interact with their day-to-day football operations versus you dealing with Nick Kroll, obviously, and Brad Metter and the major league staff. Are there similarities?
10: There are some similarities. There are some differences. We've had conversations across sports with football, soccer, hockey, other sports that have drafts and go through similar evaluation processes. And it's always interesting to compare notes, see where our processes line up, and also to see where they differ. So we've had some good conversations there that we think have been additive to the organization.
9: How would you characterize the passion and the desire of the Reds fan? Obviously, there's been some frustration, and I think everybody in the organization would acknowledge you don't want to be where you are right now, but your job is to keep the focus on the future and keep that pipeline full. I'm curious, in your own mind, Joe, how do you balance those two?
10: You just try to stay focused on what your responsibilities are. You know, be present where your feet are. And not worry about things that you don't have any control over. The only things that I can control are the process that we run within the amateur scouting department. I can't control what players get picked in front of us. It's just about staying tuned into the process, doing all the work in every aspect of our job, and knowing that we're making the best decisions with the information that we have at the time. You always look back and evaluate and try to figure out where you made mistakes so you can adjust it moving forward. But the key is, I trust the other people in the organization to be experts in their roles, and I hope that I get the same level of trust from them. And we're going to try to keep adding the most talented players through the drafts as we possibly can to put a winning team on the field.
9: I really appreciate you taking time out. I know it's still a busy time of year for you as you try and get all of these draft picks signed or stay in touch with players and see whether or not, like Matt Poniatowski, might at the last minute change his mind and decide to sign with you and pursue baseball. It's a very busy time of year. I really appreciate you taking time out, Joe. You guys have obviously done a spectacular job with so many high-level prospects reaching the major leagues. We saw the latest example of Edwin Arroyo. We've seen, obviously, what Sal Stewart, an all-star, can do moving throughout the program. It's really been a pleasure having you on the program. I appreciate it.
10: Thank you for having me on.
9: All right. He is Joe Kotuska, Director of Amateur Scouting for the Cincinnati Reds. My name is Mike Petralia. We're going to have a lot more after news at the bottom of the hour. You're listening to the RNL Carrier Sports Talk program on News Radio 700 WLW.
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23: What's happening, fellow sports fans? It's Andy West. Let's look back on this day in sports history, July 16th. We'll start today back in 1941, where Joe DiMaggio goes 3-for-4, hitting in his 56th straight game. That amazing record would end the next day when he went hitless against the Cleveland Indians. Interesting tidbit, DiMaggio confided to a teammate after that game, by failing to get a hit, he had lost $10,000 promised to him by Heinz Ketchup for matching the number 57 featured on their labels. Today in 1971, it's reported that the San Francisco Warriors will play half of their home games on the 1972 schedule in Oakland, with the other half being played in San Diego. With the team moving out of San Francisco, it was also reported that the team would be changing its name to the Golden State Warriors, so as to identify with both the cities of Oakland and San Diego. As it turned out, the Warriors only played 6 games in San Diego that year, and then switched to playing in Oakland full-time. But they kept the Golden State name anyway, making them the only team in the NBA to not include their city or state in the name. And today in 2003, after 18 years with the Utah Jazz, Karl Malone signs with the LA Lakers for one last shot at a championship. The team also added Gary Payton and had a crazy talented roster with Kobe and Shaq. They would go to the finals in 2004, but they were upset by the Detroit Pistons. Malone would then retire.
22: Now you know. 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
25: Trump again expected to push claims about the election he lost almost 6 years ago. With the 6:30 report, I'm Sean Gallagher. Breaking now. President Trump said to give an address later tonight, and while details have been limited, he's expected to talk about election security and integrity. White House Press Secretary Caroline Leavitt
1: I think all Republicans and Democrats should recognize this should be a nonpartisan issue. If we don't have safe and secure elections in our country, we cannot have a country. It is a vital part of our democracy, of our constitutional republic. The president will be speaking about that tonight.
25: But others, including Democrats, believe Trump could use the airtime to further push baseless claims about the 2020 election. He's never accepted that he lost to Joe Biden, and that denial ultimately led to his supporters storming the Capitol on January 6, 2021, when Congress was certifying the election results. Senate Minority Leader Chuck Schumer says Trump should stop dwelling on the past and should be focused on the midterms coming up. This is Republicans are at risk of losing their majority in the House, with the Senate also in play.
2: If Trump wants to win the American people over, instead of the bull that he's peddling about 2020, he ought to focus on lowering people's costs, getting rid of the chaos in administration, getting rid of the corruption.
25: There's also been an effort by the Trump administration to take more federal control of the elections at the state level, imposing new restrictions, which has been met with 13 straight legal losses when trying to gain access to state's voter rolls. The president's address will begin at 9 o'clock, and we'll have ABC News Radio's coverage of it here on The Big One. Now the latest, traffic and weather together.
3: 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Crews are on 75 northbound at town. A breakdown has the center lane blocked, lanes back to Mitchell. And we have that accident southbound 75 at the Walton Split in Kentucky, about a 10-minute delay. Kemper at Winton and Victory Parkway at Dana, accidents being cleaned up. I'm Rick Schrempf, News Radio 700 WLW.
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4: With Canadian wildfire smoke high in the sky, we should have a nice sunset tonight. It'll also be warm and muggy as we only fall to 71 Friday morning. Tomorrow afternoon, highs near 90, but some scattered showers and thunderstorms will provide heat relief to many of us by the end of the day. And then we fall to 70 Saturday morning. From your severe weather station, I'm 9 First Warning meteorologist Mark Stitz, News Radio 700 WLW.
25: And our current temperature is coming in at 93 degrees. It feels like 99 with the heat index value. A Cincinnati City worker killed while another was injured after a three-vehicle crash along the Norwood Lateral this afternoon. It was before 1 o'clock when Hamilton County Sheriff's Office says a Metro bus struck the back of a city pickup truck performing scheduled work on the lateral in the westbound lane, pushing that truck into another city truck. One of the three Department of Public Safety employees died from his injuries, another expected to recover. City Manager Cheryl Long putting out a statement saying that they are heartbroken by what happened and they will work with local authorities as the investigation continues. The Reds and pitcher Chase Burns have reportedly agreed to a new 7-year, $105 million contract set to begin in 2027, running through the 2033 season. The 23-year-old Burns is 11-1 this season and has a 2.54 ERA amid his first All-Star game this season. Major League Baseball has released the 2027 schedule ahead of the current season resuming. Reds opening day will be March 25th when they host their NL Central rival, the Cardinals, that afternoon at Great American Ballpark. Final numbers on Wall Street today, the Dow dropping 106 points, NASDAQ down 387, the S&P dropping 39 points. Our next update is at 7 o'clock. I'm Sean Gallagher, News Radio 700 WLW.
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9: Here's something pretty disturbing I discovered while researching this podcast. This is what it actually says on the Los Angeles Police Department website. The site states that the Adult Missing Persons Unit investigates 3,200 cases a month, and 70% of those missing people are found or returned voluntarily within 2 or 3 days. It goes on to explain, and I quote here, "Since being a missing person is not a crime, police are given a very limited role while conducting these types of investigations." At the bottom of the webpage, it gets more disturbing. There's a section titled, "What if they never returned?" And here's the official police advice. In such situations, you may want to enlist the services of a private investigator to assist in your search. If you can't afford a PI, the police elaborate, quote, "Another option would be to contact the Salvation Army, which has a missing persons locator program." There is not a single sentence on the LAPD website that would lead a loved one of a missing person to have any faith that the police would properly investigate it. What the LAPD is basically saying is, if someone you love goes missing, don't overreact. They'll probably turn up, unless they don't, in which case you should get someone besides the police to look into it. All this is my way of saying, if the police took missing persons cases as seriously as they do, say, bank robberies, I wouldn't have had to do this podcast in the first place and end up chasing a violent criminal halfway around the country. I'm Neil Strauss, and you can hear the full story of To Live and Die in L.A.
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0: I'm just grooving to the tunes. I want to thank Sam Niger, our master at the control booth, on the control panel, in the control room, however you want to say it. I want to thank Sam Niger for queuing up the music and getting us in and out of breaks, lining up all of the great guests that we are going to have. We just heard from Joe Kutuska, the director of amateur scouting. I want to thank him for, again, taking time out of his very busy schedule. He's out in Goodyear doing some post-MLB draft work for the Cincinnati Reds. Now I want to bring on the one and only Alex Frank. He does a tremendous job working with me at CLNSCincy.com. He also covers the Kentucky Wildcats, and he is a massive soccer fan. I know this because we usually have conversations about FC Cincinnati, but there's been another soccer tournament going on the last month or so right here in the good old US of A. That would be, of course, the World Cup, and it should be a sensational final between Argentina and Spain, two of the very best teams, of course, in the world. But I think, Alex Frank, what makes Argentina's run so special is not only they have the greatest player in the world, arguably the greatest player, one of the greatest players ever, let's just stop there, in Messi, but Argentina is on the verge of doing something that no other soccer team has done in the great, grand history of the sport. That is win four consecutive world championships. What do we mean by that? We mean the World Cup 4 years ago, two world championships, tournaments in between. And then if they win on Sunday at MetLife Stadium, New York, New Jersey Stadium, I don't want to get FIFA upset with me, New York, New Jersey Stadium, then they will have won their second straight World Cup. What do you think of all of that, Alex Frank?
1: Well, first of all, Mike, it's great to be on with you, as always. What I think about Argentina's run is never underestimate the heart of a champion. And you saw that yesterday against England when Argentina was dead to rights and they got off the mats in the last 5 minutes of regulation and then in stoppage time with the game-winning goal. That was an incredible comeback, and they've had to do it all tournament. I mean, four straight knockout round games. They had to do it against Cabo Verde. They had to do it against Egypt when they were down 2-0 and probably should have lost that game. They were outplayed for like the first two-thirds of that game. Switzerland, who only had 10 players for the second half of the second half because they had a red card, took Argentina to extra time in the quarterfinals, and then England had them completely on the ropes, as I just said. Yet somehow, Lionel Messi, who is the best soccer player in the world, bar none, and you're absolutely right, one of the greatest of all time, Lionel Messi, he has that heart of a champion now. And ever since Argentina won the World Cup in 22, they've been virtually unbeatable. And they go into this World Cup final seemingly as the total giant of the sport. Now, I will say this, Spain has been tremendous throughout this World Cup. Their defense is incredible. I don't think they've trailed at any point.
0: They have allowed one goal in the, I believe it is 11 matches that they have played. They have allowed one, or 10 matches. They've allowed one goal for the longest time. I think for the first 8 matches before they conceded against Belgium, they hadn't allowed a goal, period. And that was, I believe, in the quarterfinals, right? They beat Belgium in the quarters.
1: Yes.
0: They hadn't allowed a goal. So Spain's defense, you're spot on, is going to be the biggest challenge, I think, for Argentina to address on Sunday.
1: The team that scores first may win, and that's not an exaggeration, because if Spain does get ahead, it's going to be interesting to see how Argentina responds. If Argentina gets ahead, I think they could go on to win the match. I'm not sure if I should say convincingly, because Spain's really good, but I mean, the way Argentina's playing and the wave of momentum that they have and the way that their fans and Argentinians have shown up in America throughout this World Cup has been phenomenal. They're going to be ready to take over New York this weekend. It's a big weekend in New York. You got the Dodgers and the Yankees playing Sunday night in the Bronx, and you have the World Cup final in the Meadowlands. on Sunday afternoon. And of course, the Knicks just won the NBA Finals. So New York has been the place to be this summer.
0: It has indeed. And I'm just curious, from your perspective, if this were sports talk in England, they would be all over their manager for going five on the back line. And what we mean by that is usually you have, you know, four at most on the back line, with a couple of fullbacks and a center back. But England went five on the back line, and they are taking so much grief, because what happens in a situation like that, you allow an attacking team like Argentina to go all in, and that's what they did. And the last, I'd say, 20 minutes of that match after 30 minutes almost, really, last 30 minutes of that match after England scored, it was like they stopped playing. They certainly stopped attacking until it was too late. And you could kind of feel it watching that match, which was one of the best World Cup matches I have ever witnessed. I mean, on TV,
1: yeah.
0: It was just so enthralling to me to watch Argentina try to crack through. And I don't know, in the last 10 minutes, I'm like, this is going to happen. Argentina's going to score once to tie, yep. And then eventually they're going to find a way to break through in extra time. And that's exactly what they did.
1: Well, you're absolutely right. And if you watch the body language of England's goalkeeper, he was furious with the way that England's defense was playing throughout the second half when they were up 1-0. It was very similar. If we're talking football, this is American football. It was very similar to what the Bills did in the 2021 against the Chiefs in the divisional round, where they played everybody back with 13 seconds left. And the Chiefs said, all right, you're going to do that. Well, we're going to take advantage of this, and we're going to get two chunk plays and manage to kick a game-tying field goal, which they did. So I can't imagine what sports talk in England, if there is, and maybe there is, I'm not sure.
0: Oh, there are. There are. Both.
1: I'm sure there are.
0: On satellite and certainly internet.
1: How about that?
0: It's all over the place.
1: It was there for the taking for them, and they got to be feeling sick. I mean, they had the best player and the best team in the world on the ropes, and they couldn't finish because they played not to lose. And as soon as England gave up that goal, it was only a matter of time before Argentina was going to score again to take the lead. Now, whether it was going to happen in extra time or regulation was to be determined. It happened in regulation. And you saw one team play to win. You saw another team that wanted to win but was trying to also play not to lose because they were scared. That's exactly what it was.
0: It seems like every World Cup we ask this question in America. Will a World Cup like this advance the sport to the degree where America can compete on the world stage with the very best? And sadly, I think we got an answer in Seattle. And I still cannot get over how ill-prepared the Americans were emotionally for that game. I mean, forget the X's and O's and forget the formations and the schemes. Okay, Alex, I cannot believe they were not emotionally ready to take the field in a World Cup on your home soil with a crowd ready to explode, and they lay a complete egg. And I'm sure a lot of fans out there, Alex, are like, okay, if it's not going to happen now, when we have the World Cup round of 16 on our home turf, in our, you know, stadium, with all the fans supporting us, with all the buzz around that team, it's never going to happen. And that's sadly kind of how I felt after, you know, because I was driving back from the East Coast and I couldn't watch the game, but I would listen to every second of the call, you know, on satellite radio, and I just couldn't get over the announcers, how stunned they were at the way the U.S. was playing.
1: Yeah, as the match unfolded, that's how it sounded. John Strawn and Stu Holden on the call for Fox. I knew in the first minute of that match that the U.S. was in trouble because Belgium went right at him. And it wasn't, you know, they just calmly said, okay, here we come. Stop us. And if you can't, so be it. And to Belgium's credit, that's exactly what they did. It was very reminiscent of 2014 in Brazil when Tim Howard made all those incredible saves and was being heralded as a hero even in a loss. But I thought that the U.S. was going to beat Belgium. I thought they had a lot of momentum. I thought the way they handled the Bosnia-Herzegovina game when they were down 10, when they were down a player to a red card, I thought they handled it beautifully. And I thought they were going to ride that momentum and the crowd into Seattle and get to the quarterfinals. If they had lost to Spain, then so be it. You get to the quarterfinals on your home soil. Good job. But after the high that we were on and then the complete letdown in the Belgium game, it was a huge letdown, to be honest with you. You know, Belgium, when it was tied 1-1, you're thinking, okay, they've settled down, they've tied it, the crowd's into it. As soon as they give up that goal, 61 seconds later, it's like, what is going on here? And then whatever that was on the third goal, when the goalkeeper was way out of net, and I don't know what he was trying to do, when that happened, it was like, that's why Belgium's so far ahead of the U.S. in terms of, you know, preparation and pedigree. And I had someone text me after the game that, you know, they need to have, the U.S. needs to have, like, Super Bowl quarterbacks, Super Bowl winning quarterbacks come talk to them before a game and understand what the moment's like, whether that be Tom Brady, Troy Aikman, you name it. Because let's be honest, that was a huge moment. The fact that 50.1 million people watched the game, which is the most watched non-NFL event, sporting event this century, and it turned out to be like that.
0: Yeah,
1: I mean, you heard Carly Lloyd after the game. She was not happy with you know, a lot of things, and rightfully so, and neither were a lot of people. And these are very prominent people. Alexi Lalas was not happy after the game, and rightfully so. This was the U.S.'s moment, and they completely flopped on their own home soil.
0: So let's move on. Oh, first of all, I want to get your prediction on Sunday, Spain or Argentina.
1: Oh, wow. My head says Argentina. The crazy thing about Argentina, Mike, is in this century, they are the completely best team in South America, which if you would ask someone at the turn of the century if they were going to be that, they would have been like, have you seen Brazil play? And, you know, probably would have been like, all right, yeah. But Brazil has not been past the quarterfinals in every World Cup except for one. And in that World Cup, they got thrashed by Germany on their home soil. So Argentina is the best team in not only South America and the world. My head says Argentina, so I'm going to roll with them. I'm going to go 1-0. They win, and I think they'll score an extra time to win it.
0: Well, that would be thrilling. I'm going to go 2-1 again, and I'm going to go Argentina. Messi is a man on a mission, and he is one of the greatest athletes of our time. I never thought I'd say this. Having covered the guy, he is bigger, much bigger than Tom Brady, on a scale that is hard for us here in America to comprehend. And I'm watching as I'm talking right now, I'm watching an ESPN documentary. I don't know if it's a documentary or just a feature on Lionel Messi, the Forgotten Tape. Go back on your TiVos or however you do it, or even Google it on YouTube and watch it, because it's really fascinating. All right, I've rambled enough on the World Cup. Let's talk about FC Cincinnati. They get back to action July 22nd against Vancouver. FC Cincinnati is not in terrible shape considering how they started the season. 5 wins, 5 losses, 5 draws. They're at 20 points in the Eastern Conference table. They're in 7th place. Probably not going to catch Nashville. Inter Miami, which of course is Messi's team, they're 2 points out of the top of the table. But how do you view FC Cincinnati out of the break?
1: Well, I think they definitely have some work to do. It definitely wasn't a great first half compared to what we saw last year or even the year before. And most certainly in 2023. I think the coming out of the break, as I look at their schedule, and it's so crazy to me how long it's been since they played with how long the World Cup has gone on. They'll play Vancouver on the 22nd. That's a home match, so that is a week from yesterday. And then they go the Hell is Real Derby in Columbus, which will obviously be a big match. I mean, it always is, considering the two teams played in the playoffs last year. You've got some tough matchups out of the gate, and then you get into the League's Cup before you jump back into league play on August 15th. There are still some tough matchups to go against Columbus, Nashville, Philadelphia. Miami's on the schedule. That's a road match on October 28th. So again, their work is cut out for them. I think if they can get back to running through Evander and Kevin Denke, then they will be fine. Roman Celentano is another key. He was so good last year. Little shaky in the first half of the regular season. If he bounces back, this team is going to be fine. They can climb the Eastern Conference standings. If we take a look at those right now in the MLS standings, the Eastern Conference, FC Cincinnati at 20 points, they're only two back of the fifth-place Red Bulls. I mean, one win right there can propel you up the standings. You're only five back of New England, six back of Chicago, who's in third. So there's still opportunities for FC Cincinnati. It's still a long way to go. I'm not overly concerned about them making the playoffs. It's just a matter of what their ceiling is. And again, it's going to come down to your best players playing their best in the biggest matches, which are still coming up.
0: All right. We got 30 seconds here. Tell us about Locked On Bengals, your podcast on, the Bengal Squad Show podcast on the Locked On Bengals Network. What do you have coming up this week?
1: Well, next week we're going to be talking about why the key player, the one key player for me this season is actually Joe Flacco. And I'm going to give you a hot take on this. And this is courtesy of listening to you and all the beat reporters on Dan Hort's podcast, the Bengals Booth podcast. My hot take is this. It's actually a two-parter. And these two things could happen. Number one is the Bengals will host the AFC Championship, against the Pittsburgh Steelers, which would be an unbelievable environment to be in. And then in that game, Mike, because I just see it happening, okay? I think in the fourth quarter of that game, Joe Flacco was going to have to come in for a key play and make it, and I believe he will.
0: That is a hot take. He is Alex Frank, does a fabulous job on the Bengals Squad Show on the Locked On Bengals Network. He also is the editor for Cincy Jungle and A Sea of Blue covering the Kentucky Wildcats. My name is Mike Petralia. We have to take a break for news at the top of the hour. 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
15: 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I'm Jamie Petras, music and culture writer. 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
19: Hot temps and hazy skies. With the 7 o'clock report, I'm Sean Gallagher, breaking now. Hot weather in the tri-state today with heat index values feeling close to or at 100 at times. This type of weather requiring proper hydration, especially for activity.

0: scattered showers and storms will be out there for many of us, but a few areas will stay dry. Then we fall to 70 Saturday morning. From your severe weather station, I'm 9 First Warning meteorologist Mark Stitz, News Radio 700 WLW.
1: Currently 92 degrees, heat index value making you feel like 99. News 8 service to Nixco Plumbing. Later tonight, President Trump will deliver an address to the nation that the White House says will be about election security and integrity. There are reports he'll present information from the Office of the Director of National Intelligence related to the 2020 election, which Trump lost, and pertain to foreign efforts to influence election outcomes. Kentucky Governor Andy Beshear, speaking earlier in the day, said he's concerned that the president may try to use his speech to sow doubt about U.S. elections. Trump has never accepted the results of the 2020 election and has continued to push unsubstantiated claims that it was stolen from him. Beshear, who chairs the Democratic Governors Association, calling the 2020 election, quote, full and fair.
2: Our elections are secure, and in 2020, President Trump lost. And now he's lying to you over and over and over and over. And it's eroded trust in a system that Democrats and Republicans have worked so hard at.
1: The president's address begins at 9 o'clock. We'll have ABC News Radio's coverage here on 700 WLW. The city of Cincinnati is mourning the loss of a worker killed in a three-vehicle crash along the Norwood Lateral earlier this afternoon. The Hamilton County Sheriff's Office says this happened before 1 o'clock when a Metro bus hit the back of a city pickup truck as its crews were doing scheduled work on the lateral, causing that truck to hit another city truck's trailer. The public services employee died from his injuries, with another injured and is expected to recover. City Manager Cheryl Long in a statement said they are heartbroken and will work with local authorities as the investigation continues. The Reds and pitcher Chase Burns reportedly agreeing to a new 7-year, $105 million contract. It will begin in 2027, running through the 2033 season. The 23-year-old Burns 11-1 this season with the Reds and has a 2.54 ERA and was named to his first All-Star game. Major League Baseball has released the 2027 schedule ahead of the Reds resuming their season on Friday night in at the Rockies. Reds opening day next season will be March 25th when they host the St. Louis Cardinals that afternoon at Great American Ballpark. Our next update is at 7:30. I'm Sean Gallagher, News Radio 700 WLW.
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6: Now this is a song I could just let roll and roll and roll. Baba O'Reilly, Teenage Wasteland, from The Who. My name is Mike Petralia, Trags. You may know me as, you can follow me on Twitter. Formerly X, formerly known as Twitter, at Trags, T-R-A-G-S. 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Reds, Bengals, FC Cincinnati. We can even throw up some Bearcats and Xavier University talk up on that website as well. 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Jungle Roar Pod. I was distracted in the studio by some NBA Summer League action, but I won't be distracted by my next guest. He is Jeremy Rau, does a fabulous job covering all things Cincinnati sports for Fox 19 here in the Queen City. How you doing, Jeremy? Are you staying cool? And is the air you're breathing okay?
7: Okay, first things first. When my phone went ring, ring, ring, ring tonight, all I could think of was joining the Banana Man. And look, I am staying cool. Everything is fine. I think my takes were probably a little too hot on First Word with James Rapine today.
6: Yep.
7: We can get into that. But yep. Look, I know training camp is coming very soon, 13 days, Trags. Yes. And the NFL has already resurfaced, reposted that moment with you and Jamar Chase. It's everywhere, and I cannot wait for the Banana Man at training camp.
6: Well, I appreciate you mentioning that, because we are efforting. I don't think that word gets used enough. We are efforting some type of project with a local supplier to raise some food for the food insecurity program around the city of Cincinnati, but the details have not come together. But I am teasing it, because we are what we're trying to do is, of course, what Jeremy is referring to is me wearing that ridiculous banana costume fit, as the cool kids say these days, wearing that banana fit with the hat on the second day of training camp. The first day of training camp, that's not the time to do that, because everybody's settling in and there's still all the hubbub. The reason last year worked is because Jamar chose the second day after Joe Burrow spoke on Wednesday. He chose the second day to talk, and I'm like, it's a hot day. I want to wear something really cool. So I broke out the banana shirt and the hat, which kept me cool, kept the sun off my forehead. And I was happy and grateful for that. And then showed up at the Jamar press conference, and all hell broke loose because he couldn't keep a straight face looking at the clown suit that I had on. So I decided, you know what? I'm going to make that a tradition. As long as I'm covering the Bengals, make it the second day of training camp. So hopefully there'll be bigger and better news to announce in that regard. But let's move on before we get to talking more about the Cincinnati Bengals. And I should remind everybody, Fox 19 is, of course, the flagship television station and exclusive local home for the Cincinnati Bengals. We want to talk some Reds and your reaction today to the news that the Reds did with Chase Burns, what they essentially did with Hunter Green, only over a longer period of time, 7 years, not 5 years, but a 7-year, $105 million extension. What was your initial reaction?
7: Well, my reaction was, what a wonderful distraction to what's been a terrible season for the Cincinnati Reds, and it couldn't come at a better time when morale was a bit low. And obviously it felt like there was nothing bubbling with this team right now. And so I'm not saying the Reds did it strategically for that reason, but certainly I think it is a nice bright spot in the down season. And look, I mean, Trags, we've been talking about this a lot on our shows, talking about the core of this Reds team and what do you do going forward with this core, you know, talking about Sal Stewart, how you address his future, Elly De La Cruz, if there's not a salary cap, I'm not sure he stays in Cincinnati. And then Hunter Green and, of course, Chase Burns. And so to lock up a guy like Chase Burns, who was drafted just 2 years ago by this organization and has skyrocketed to one of the best pitchers in the organization, if not arguably the ace right now, right alongside Hunter Green, obviously. But like to lock him up, understanding what he has been, to see Cy Young potential and have that done means that you are committed to, I think, at least your core when it comes to winning in the future. Now, there's a lot of other question marks around this team, but to commit to the core and a major piece of that core, I think says a lot about an organization who's taken a lot of hits this season and in recent years for obvious reasons, but this is a bright spot.
6: I think fans rightfully want to know, is Sal Stewart next?
7: Right. That's the question, because You can't have it all here, right? This is Cincinnati. You can't have your cake and eat it too with all these contracts and stars and players you want to keep. I just mentioned Elly De La Cruz. I've been a bit bullish talking about Hunter Green's future. I'm not sure that he should have a long one in Cincinnati as far as the roster goes and trying to get this thing turned around quick in a hurry to find the right kind of players to be around Elly and make sure they can win. But Sal Stewart needs to be the next one. It's something you need to address to get it done, because he has proven, just like Chase Burns, the young stars on this team, you know, a guy who's already up here and delivering in such a big way, it's a guy you got to lock in soon.
6: I think that's a great point. And for those wondering about Elly De La Cruz, this is not the Cincinnati Bengals, right? I mean, the Bengals were able to maneuver and use a hard cap that the NFL implements every single year, but they found a way to get Joe Burrow, Ja'Marr Chase, and T. Higgins done. And, you know, there are fans that are going to be like, well, if the Bengals can do it, why can't the Reds get creative, super creative, when there isn't even a cap in place? And it's probably simply put because of the ownership valuation of each franchise and the amount of income that each franchise draws in. They are entirely different.
7: Entirely different. I mean, it's, you know, and I was talking with James Rapine today, and it was kind of brought up, you know, like when the trade deadline hits here, do you basically say, we'll listen to any kind of trade offer, even including ones that are surrounded around Elly De La Cruz? And, you know, my pushback on that was like, absolutely not. This is a guy that you have under team control for a limited time. It really is. I mean, like, you can't keep Elly when his time is up. Someone else, like the Dodgers or the Yankees, are going to pay him a ridiculous amount of money to go be their star shortstop, a star infielder for them. And so, like, you can't, unless things change, and I know Sal Stewart said at the All-Star game, he doesn't think there should be a salary cap. I respect his opinion, but completely disagree, because if you're the Cincinnati Reds and you want more of a level playing field, you want a chance to keep a guy like Elly, like the Bengals were able to do with Joe Burrow, and somehow find ways to do it with Ja'Marr Chase and T. Higgins. Like, you need that level playing field. And right now that does not exist. So enjoy the heck out of Elly while you got him.
6: Okay. If there's one player, a block, and I know you mentioned this morning, if there's a blockbuster deal that you would make that would raise a lot of eyebrows or even shock people, for the Reds, who would it be?
7: As far as a player the Reds would trade to someone else, or someone
6: somebody on the current roster, Reds roster, that you would trade to clear salary, All right. And, or replenish the farm system, what would you do?
7: I would trade Hunter Green in a heartbeat. And I know that it's to some, it might sound crazy, and I understand why there would be pushback on that. But to me, we talked about some of the core pieces of this organization. And right now, I mean, certainly in the next couple few years, I'm riding with Sal Stewart and Nelly De La Cruz, and obviously Chase Burns is now locked up for another 7 years. But to me, you need a big playing piece here to somehow replenish a roster that has a lot of gaping holes on it right now. We can talk about all the different ways that they need to find future players in certain spots. You're talking about they don't have a center fielder right
6: Correct.
7: Now.
6: They need four spots, like Jeremy. Here, let me give you the four
7: absolutely.
6: Spots, not to interrupt you.
7: Go ahead.
6: They need two outfielders, they need a catcher, and they need either a first baseman or a third baseman with power.
7: That's exactly it. And so that's where they are right now. And so you need to somehow get rid of a bigger name. And I think the big one would be Hunter Green to get a lot of return for a guy like that to start fixing this roster in a hurry. Again, there's a clock on Nelly De La Cruz as it stands right now and his career in Cincinnati and what's left of it. And you don't want to miss on potentially winning big with him by not making a move like this. Like, you don't want to miss out on that. And so to me, Hunter Green is the big name that I would move, because there is a team who's going to say, yeah, he's had injury issues, but that upside is all-star pitcher, ace, Cy Young stuff at his best. I think that's the kind of move I would make.
6: How do you think Terry Francona will approach the second half of this season?
7: Man, that's a tough question, right? This is a guy who really, really, really tries to live in the moment. Travis, you know this. If we try to ask yep. Terry Francona about the big picture, about the mindset of the team, about yesterday or tomorrow, he wants to constantly live in today. But the problem is that his today has become so unpredictable with this team for an entire season that I think he's struggling to do what he preaches, which is to live in the moment. And that puts a lot of stress on him, a guy who's done it for a long time, who told us that last year at times was stressful for him, understanding the expectations of being a Hall of Fame manager and coming in and trying to get this team to the playoffs, which he did, by the way. But now here he is in a season that on the large part has been unraveling for most of it, that he's dealing with a lot of injury issues with this team and trying to put together a roster that doesn't have a true leadoff hitter. A lineup, rather, every day that doesn't have a true leadoff hitter. And so I think it is something that is difficult for him to manage, because I think in some ways this is new territory for him, the way it's gone, and in an organization like the Reds where he is right now. So I'm curious to see how it plays out, how he manages all of this, because up until this point, he's done a pretty good job of helping his guys stay in the moment, live in the moment, all that kind of stuff. That's how he operates. But I think it's going to be difficult to continue to approach it that way, Trags, in the second half of the season if things don't spin positive soon.
6: Do you think ownership has done enough to support Nick Kroll and Brad Meador, and to a lesser degree, equal degree, Terry Francona?
7: You know, I think that they have certainly done a decent job. I'm not going to call it I think a lot of fans would be very upset at what they have done. I think considering what they have to work with and trying to do their best, like I'll just put it this way without rambling on about it. I felt like this past offseason, Trags, that the Reds did make a decent effort to put together a roster that would be better than last year. Eugenio Suarez, we know, has not delivered the way that we thought he would or hoped he would. But when they made that move, it was kind of okay, we couldn't get Kyle Schwarber. We at least kind of tried. But here's Eugenio Suarez. Like, they did things like that. They bolstered the bullpen, and Terry Francona wanted that. That's a big part of how he likes to manage. He likes to be able to pull the right strings at the right time with his guys in the bullpen to win a game. And so they did some of those things. And on top of that, we thought Matt McClain was finally going to at least look a little more like 2023 Matt
6: McClain.
7: I was so
6: fooled in spring training, Jeremy. So fooled.
7: We were fooled in spring. And Terry said, he said, don't take the bait on spring training. And we've learned from that. But like, my point is, Trags, is that I thought this organization did at least a decent job in the offseason of putting together a roster that would be winning more games than they did last year. So 85 to 90 at least, I'm thinking, and maybe contend for a division title. And the players largely have not delivered, and a lot of the players you wanted to bounce back or at least kind of stay status quo have plummeted, and that's the problem right now.
6: All right, bigger and brighter news. We've got 3 minutes to wrap it up here on the Cincinnati Bengals. Give me a player or two that you're very fascinated to watch in training camp and why.
7: Okay, so I would be crazy if I didn't say Dexter Lawrence. And this is a guy who everyone has been watching since the Bengals traded for him with the 10th overall pick. But he's blowing up on social media for workouts he's doing at Clemson right now. The internet is exploding over Dexter Lawrence already. Bengals fans certainly seeing him on the field at full speed. Once they get in pads and stuff, are going to be losing their mind watching this guy. I want to see what he looks like at full speed. We've only seen the kind of light stuff, right? The light offseason work. I want to see how he looks at full speed. I'm very intrigued to see just what he can do. And does he look like the Dexter Lawrence we all expected him to look like? And I'm going to stay on the defensive side of the ball because I'm also intrigued to see a guy like Brian Cook at full speed. Because, listen, this Bengals defense has needed a safety since Jesse Bates left town.
6: Yep.
7: They have needed a safety who knows exactly what he's doing, who has physicality to his game, who is smart, who can help set the defense, who understands where to be, the right place, the right time, all that. And on top of all of that, Trags, he is a guy, and you've seen this in the locker room as well, who can command attention. Just when he's in that DB room, I know Brian Cook is still somewhat young, but based on what he's done, the kind of aura that he has around him when he
6: walks
7: around.
6: Very much so. He feels like a 10-year veteran, and you look at his resume.
7: He really does.
6: He's been in the league only 4 years.
7: That's the thing, but you've seen it, Trags. He raises the level of that DB room on the whole just by sitting in that corner. It changes everything in the corner of that locker room. And so, to me, I am watching to see how he works at full speed. Again, not just the offseason ladder work stuff. I want to see all of that. So, to me, those are two of the most exciting guys. I could go down the line and name others that I'm curious to see how they look. But to me, everything about this team is what does this defense look like in training camp, in the preseason, and can they be a defense that right out of the gates is one that's ready to improve drastically to help this team?
6: All right. We are 13 days and counting from Bengals 2026 training camp opening at Kettering Health Practice Field right across the street from Paycor Stadium. 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
26: Several major U.S. cities under smoke. With the 7:30 report, I'm Sean Gallagher, breaking now. Multiple cities in the Midwest and Northeast are dealing with dense smoke from Canadian wildfires, which has led to an air quality advisory being issued by the Ohio EPA, as the tri-state will see some hazy skies into Friday. One city dealing with dense smoke is Cleveland. Tom Moore at our iHeart News station in Cleveland, WTAM, describing the smoke earlier today as well as low visibility, among other impacts.
27: The worst thing about the smoke, the smell, a smell like melting plastic coming from some of the chemicals in the burning wood from up north.
26: Skies will become more hazy in the tri-state going into Friday, while the worst of the wildfire smoke will be seen in northeast and eastern Ohio. Now the latest, traffic and weather together, accident right shoulder, 71 southbound at Fort Washington Way.
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0: With Canadian wildfire smoke high in the sky, we should have a nice sunset tonight. It'll also be warm and muggy as we only fall to 71 Friday morning. Tomorrow afternoon, highs near 90, but some scattered showers and thunderstorms will provide heat relief to many of us by the end of the day. And then we fall to 70 Saturday morning. From your severe weather station, I'm 9 First Warning meteorologist Mark Stitz, News Radio 700 WLW.
26: Currently 92 degrees, but feels like 99 with the heat index. President Trump will deliver an address tonight about elections. This after spending years pushing unfounded claims that the 2020 election, which he lost, was stolen from him. The speech coming as the midterms approach, and Trump has been seeking more federal control over states' elections.
1: Ever since he lost the 2020 election, President Trump has been pushing unfounded claims of voter fraud. Sources say he will make his case for tighter election security, with the midterms just 4 months away. Trump lost in 2020 by 7 million votes, lost the Electoral College, and lost more than 60 court cases challenging the election, some in front of judges he appointed. On Capitol Hill, some Republicans wishing he would move on.
26: ABC News is Rachel Scott. The address starts at 9 o'clock. We'll have it on News Radio 700 WLW. A fatal crash on the westbound side of the Norwood Lateral earlier this afternoon, claiming the life of a Cincinnati maintenance worker. The Hamilton County Sheriff's Office says this happened before 1 o'clock when a Metro bus hit the back of a city pickup truck as three employees were doing scheduled work on the lateral and pushed their truck into another city pickup truck's trailer. Another worker was injured but had non-life-threatening injuries. City Manager Cheryl Long in a statement said they are heartbroken by what happened and they will work with local authorities as the investigation continues. The Reds and pitcher Chase Burns reportedly agreeing to a new 7-year, $105 million contract. It will begin in 2027, running through the 2033 season. So far this year, Burns is 11-1 with a 2.54 ERA and was just named to his first ever All-Star game. Major League Baseball has released the 2027 schedule ahead of the Reds resuming their schedule this season at the Rockies Friday night. Reds opening day next season will be March 25th when they host their NL Central rival, the Cardinals, that afternoon at Great American Ballpark. Our next update is at 8 o'clock. I'm Sean Gallagher, News Radio 700 WLW. 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
16: Mike Petralia, Trags, back with you on the R&L Carrier Sports Talk program on News Radio 700 WLW. It is 7:37. I'm with you in the big chair until 9 o'clock when we hand it over to news, and news will lead into President Trump's address to the nation, and that will be just about 9 o'clock or a few moments thereafter. But until then, we have a lot of sports talk still to get to. I want to switch gears here a little bit and talk UC Bearcats. I want to talk primarily football. We could also talk football, but I want to talk with our next guest who covers all things Cincinnati Bearcats for Front Office News. And he is also co-host of the Bearcat Blitz on the Believe Network. He is Neil Meyer. Neil, how are you doing on this hot and humid summer night?
28: I'm doing good, Trags. Doing good. Trying to find a little bit time to relax here after a long day. So really enjoy you having me on tonight.
16: You got it. Oh, okay. At the risk of everybody getting an ice cream headache on the subject we're about to address, Brendan Sorsby, where do things stand with regard to his eligibility or lack thereof between Texas Tech and the Big 12 and the NCAA? It appears he is not going to play this year for Texas Tech. We have decided that is going to be the case. What's fascinating, okay, and the new, there was news today about the relationship now between Texas Tech potentially suing the Big 12. Fill us in on the details.
28: Yeah, so everybody who knows the situation with Brendan knows that there was the gambling investigation that opened back in late April and put his status as an NCAA quarterback in jeopardy. They took it to a court down in the state of Texas here in mid-June, where he essentially was granted an injunction through a temporary restraining order. However, things went south after the few of the ADs within the Big 12 conference sat together and admitted and came out openly stating that they would not play Texas Tech, or that there would be some repercussions if Sorsby was eligible for Texas Tech this year, knowing that he broke one of the cardinal sins within athletics in itself. But right now, Trags, he's currently went to the supplemental draft. He tried to go that route after things got a little bit wonky there in the legal battle. And next thing you know, the NFL had the right to sit and kind of say, hey, do we want this supplemental draft to go on, or do we want to refuse it? And that is where then NFL got together, and they refused to let Brendan Sorsby into the NFL supplement draft this season. So right now, it sounds like Brendan is sitting out for the 2026 season, excuse me, and he has full preparations and sights to play in 2027 in the NFL, hopefully, where he'll enter his name into the draft.
16: Okay. Now, that's that part of the story. The other part of the story that broke in the last 24 hours, it was the news that Texas Tech's a chair, Cody Campbell, donated $275,000 the day before Ken Paxson, the attorney general, sent the letter on behalf of Texas Tech to the Big 12. What was the Big 12's response to that, and what was their feeling, their messaging at Media Day?
28: Yeah, so I mean, for everyone who's followed this situation and knows the support that Cody Campbell has given Texas Tech University, they should have known once this case was going to court, Trags, that if you did a little bit of research and dug back in, that Cody Campbell was actually A.G. Paxton's, one of his top supporters in his campaign, his political campaign down there in Texas. So $275,000 was what it was reported earlier this morning that Cody Campbell donated the day before this got taken to court down in Texas, where A.G. Paxton came out and stated that he would quote-unquote sue the Big 12 for $200 million, I believe it was, in liquidating damages if they refused to play Sorsby in 2026. And then fast forward a week later, it kind of comes to fruition that Sorsby kind of knew things were going a little bit south, and that's where he kind of gave up the legal battle and said, hey, this is going to be a big distraction, not only for you guys as a program, but for myself. Let's just turn the page and put this thing behind us and focus for the draft. But the next part of your question, Chags, the reception at Media Day was quite interesting, because for everybody who knows, when you go to a Media Day, you're down there with 16 different teams now in the Big 12. So you're talking to all these different reporters. And myself, I happen to have a couple of Texas Tech sources who, with my time of On3 and Rivals, that I was hanging out with frequently and trying to get their feelings on the situation. And it sounds like they were kind of all caught off guard, and they wanted to get Commissioner Yormark's thoughts on the situation after the lawsuit came out, and then you didn't hear much after that. But when they asked Commissioner Yormark about it, it was the very first question in the opening press conference for when he took the stage in Media Days, where he stated he would not be addressing the comment today, and he was focused on the 16 teams that were attending Media Day and the players and coaches that were there, and they were looking to move forward. And then about 20 minutes later, Sean Dillon made the comment and the question asked, comparing about how Texas Tech got fined and banned from throwing the tortillas. Oklahoma State got a noise exemption for the paddles banging back in the day at Boone's Pickens Stadium.
16: Yep.
28: However, the NCAA did not make a statement in Sorsby. Instead of the Big 12 sent the lawsuit to Texas Tech if they were going to play him. So his question kind of caught Commissioner Yormark a little bit off guard. And it said, and based by all the looks, it definitely wasn't worded correctly, considering you're kind of comparing a situation where you broke the number one rule in all of athletics, and that is gambling on your own team, and then you're comparing it to throwing tortillas and banging paddles as fans, stuff, fan engagement, essentially, which is two different stories. So it was a really bad, really poorly asked question, and then that kind of sparked some remarks. But after that, there was a memo that was sent out within the some of the people there at Big 12 that said, hey, we're done talking about the Sorsby situation here this week. If you have any questions, please feel free to ask Joey McGuire, but the Big 12 would not be commenting on that situation, obviously pending that it's still a legal situation. And this is all coming from two Trags, where that question got asked on Tuesday, and then Wednesday it came out that the University of Cincinnati received a letter of inquiry
16: right
28: from the NCAA.
16: I was just going to get to that.
28: Stating about the Sorsby situation and what they kind of knew. And it's interesting too that people were thinking it was, I know a lot of the Texas Tech guys down there, Trags, they were thinking, oh, was this in a response to Sean's question? And all of us kind of looked around and we were like, well, it was a really poorly asked question, and I doubt that that was in response from the question that was asked as Media Day, because it's kind of common sense. Like, if you didn't think Cincinnati was going to get a letter from the NCAA at one point, you're kind of not really seeing the point here, because that's part of the NCAA's big job. And the big picture there is, when an investigation or a situation like this happens, they have to investigate from every angle possible. So everybody knew the letter was coming, but for Cincinnati's end, it's essentially just a formality. There is really nothing to come out of it.
16: Obviously, there is a lot in the weeds about this story, but if you really want to get dig deep, and from somebody that I respect a great deal from my days in Boston, Michael McCann, a 2005 Harvard Law School graduate, breaks down the Sorsby gambling saga. Scott Young has the story on the Harvard website, harvard.edu. So what you want to do is do a Google search, do any kind of search, better rules for college sports. And the reason I'm bringing this up is because Michael McCann was asked specifically the following question that I think Bearcat fans will want to read and see his answer on. Based on the scope of the potential litigant pool, does the University of Cincinnati lawsuit have the potential to be the most impactful takeaway from all of this Sorsby storyline and the Sorsby saga? McCann says, yes, because let's say it gets past a motion to dismiss, then it goes to pretrial discovery. So as a starting point, we're going to find out all sorts of things about what Cincinnati knew about Sorsby's betting. And based on what the NCAA has said, he's been betting for years and certainly while at Cincinnati, which could be eye-opening. What's your reaction to that?
28: Yeah, well, it's pretty interesting too, Trags, because from all the sources that I have talked to within the Cincinnati program, it sounds like the same story is coming out, that Cincinnati had no recollection of this situation going down, and they properly educate these guys. And we actually asked Scott Satterfield this question at Big 12 Media Days about the education and the gambling aspect. And he said this university has given these guys multiple education classes from the moment he has been here and for a great time in the past. So this is something where if you walk every corner of the Lindner Center, you're getting educated on. However, people don't really realize that that lawsuit plays a big factor into why Cincinnati is not commenting on this, or why you haven't seen a comment on this yet from Cincinnati's AD John Cunningham, or matter of fact, head coach Scott Satterfield, because that litigation and that lawsuit where that $1 million is still intact, right? It's still a pending litigation.
16: Yes.
28: So any comment could really essentially mess that lawsuit up. And that's where even Texas Tech's head coach Joey McGuire told us reporters at Big 12 Media Day in the media scrum that he wishes Texas Tech wouldn't have said as much as what they did, because they were pretty open about what they were trying to do in the whole PR stunt that went behind this situation. And essentially that kind of hurt them a little bit in a sense, because all the media that came to it, they put out 2 20-minute-long videos on social media with their head coach, their AD, all their chair of Reagans. It wasn't a good look for Texas Tech, and that's where, for Cincinnati, you got to be pretty happy you have a guy in John Cunningham at the helm of your athletics department who has a very deep compliance background. He has a lawyer background as well. So this is a guy who has been around the block a little bit in that kind of aspect, and he's a very smart guy in that when it comes to these situations, just because of his expertise as a lawyer and time and compliance. So for Cincinnati, I don't think there won't be many repercussions because of it. But for them, I think right now, the best part is to stay silent and let the NCAA do their job, and we'll see where this thing goes. But if it's between me right now from the stuff I'm hearing, Trags, I don't think Cincinnati is going to get tied or looped into this thing like these Texas Tech and many others think.
16: All right, let's move on to the sport on the field itself, and I'm sure a lot of people would be grateful to start talking about and watching the Bearcats on the field. And when does training camp open for the Bearcats? Is it just the first week in August at Higher Ground?
28: So we are actually 18 days from fall camp, and it actually will not be taking place at Camp Higher Ground anymore. They are ending the ties there at Camp Higher Ground after 27 years. They're going to keep everything on campus in the new $134 million practice facility, and kind of utilize those resources that they have at hand.
16: Yeah. And is that why they just figure, well, we built this incredible facility, let's make the most use of it that we possibly can?
28: Yeah, and most certainly, when you look at that, when you see the $134 million facility, I mean, it's state-of-the-art. It's probably one of the top 10 facilities in the country. And in years past, Trag's higher ground went from about 2.5 weeks to 3 weeks at times. But last year, once the new facility was in, Cincinnati was only at Camp Higher Ground for 5 days compared to those longer stays out in West Harrison, Indiana. So you kind of had an idea that this might be coming with Camp Higher Ground, which you hate to see it because of the tradition and the foundation that has been built out there for so long. But when you have all those resources at hand, you have the new sauna, the red light therapy, the new weight room, everything that place has to offer, you might as well take advantage of it and stay close to home and get all the proper treatment as well, especially during the month of August.
16: That makes total sense. What are we looking at for the quarterback battle, J.C. French, Liam O'Brien, and Samaje Jones?
28: Yeah, for the quarterback battle, Chags, I think it's safe to say that J.C. French has locked up that starting job, and he looked great this spring, and a lot of people weren't really too sure what to expect when French was brought into Cincinnati back in January. I mean, it obviously, he's not going to replicate what Brendan Sorsby did a year ago. And I think many people know that, but he has the ability to still have a successful season and be able to lead the Bearcats in a way where this offense could still put up some points. And that's the main topic of the Bearcats right now is the offense, right? So J.C. French, a dual threat guy. He's not as big as Brendan Sorsby was. I think Sorsby was 3'10", close to 235. French stands more about 6 foot, 6 foot one, maybe about 205. So it's a big size difference compared to years past, but J.C. French had a tremendous spring. I really liked what I saw. I was talking to a couple sources within the program, and he finished the spring session off tracks, completing about 71, 72% of his passes. So if you're Cincinnati's new offensive coordinators, Pete Thomas, Nick Cardwell, and head coach Scott Satterfield, you got to be pretty happy to see those kind of numbers pop off out of spring.
16: Are we thinking that the Bearcats have one of the best offensive lines in college football, certainly one of the best in the Big 12, because there's been a lot made of Pancake With Us, the campaign the University of Cincinnati is using to push, featuring their acclaimed veteran offensive line, including Evan Tendishgall, Joe Cotton, and Teron Tayo.
28: Yeah, and no questions asked that Cincinnati arguably has one of the best offensive lines in the country. But most importantly, Trags, from every Big 12 coach at Big 12 Media Days, when Cincinnati's offensive line got brought up, most of these coaches agree that Cincinnati impact immediately has the best offensive line compared to some of these other schools. And it's all credit to guys like Evan Tangestall, Joe Cotton, Taron Tayo. I mean, all three of these guys had big NIL deals and teams calling trying to get these guys in the portal, but they all wanted to stay here at Cincinnati, and that's a testament of the job that they have done with offensive line coach Nick Cardwell and Scott Satterfield. And we actually spoke to Tangestall and Tayo at Media Days in the media scrum, and those two guys really made it an emphasis to take on the leadership role, and both of them kind of gave some testament to what a guy like Gavin Gerhart meant to them and what little things they were able to take and learn from a guy who played 5 years and was arguably one of the best Bearcats over the recent decade. So I think most certainly that offensive line, if they can all stay healthy, Trags, I think this is an offensive line where there were Joe Moore Award semifinalists a year ago. But if this offensive line can get the same production that they were able to a year ago, give up less than 8 sacks, give up averaged 7 yards a play at one point last season. So essentially, this could be an offensive line that could be the best in the Big 12 or it could be the best in the country. And I think they're capable of doing both. But it's going to be interesting to see what those positions might look like. It sounds like Taron Tyo is going to be under center.
16: We got to cut. We got to take a break for the top of the hour, Neil. I do appreciate, though, your incredible insight on the Cincinnati Bearcats. You can follow his work at Front Office News. And, of course, he is the co-host of the Bearcat Blitz on the Believe Network. Got to take a break for the top of the hour. My name is Mike Petralia Trags. 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
29: 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That's my house.
20: The police who hunt down online predators.
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32: 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He was ready to move up. He is ready, right?
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31: 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I think I have it right.
35: 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Are your children in the right car seat for their age and size? Don't think you know. Know you know. 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
31: I know my child's in the right car seat, or else I wouldn't get in the driver's seat.
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26: A new development as officials try to trace where a parasite outbreak began. With the 8 o'clock report, I'm Sean Gallagher. Breaking now. A recent outbreak of Cyclospora, a microscopic parasite that attaches itself to produce, has led to thousands of people in the U.S. experiencing severe diarrhea. Now there are reports of a possible source of the outbreak.
0: A source familiar with this investigation tells ABC News that the outbreak of that severe stomach bug is linked to shredded iceberg lettuce that was served at Taco Bell locations in 5 states. Now, earlier this week, Taco Bell preemptively removed some ingredients at select locations, telling ABC News that the health and safety of our guests is our top priority and that they're closely monitoring the situation. The CDC has reported nearly 7,000 cases of this intestinal illness in 34 states. We have reached out to Taco Bell again for comment and have not heard back.
26: Since the start of July, Hamilton County has reported 18 cases. A majority of Ohio's cases are located in counties of border Michigan, which has been one of the hardest hit states. Now the latest traffic and weather together and taking a look at the major